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10: All right, Peter, you ready to go? Let's go. Number one for me. Peter, are you buying or selling the enhanced games? It is the steroid games. So you're allowed to take as much as you want. Any interest level in this? Buying or selling the enhanced games?
11: I'm going to buy. That sounds pretty crazy.
10: You gotta watch it.
11: I think I'll tune in just out of pure sheer interest.
10: Well, I saw Pablo Torre yesterday on PTI.
11: Yeah.
10: And Tony Kornheiser was freaking out because Pablo's gonna tune in. And he goes, Pablo goes, I'm tuning in for the train wreck, man.
11: Right up your alley.
10: Huh? Oh man. Let's go. Listen, I'm not gonna tune in for a minute, but if I see a highlight of some dude running like a 9-second 40-yard dash, I want to see the human body do that. I want to see how the human body handles this.
12: Akhmanov is getting set now. He's going for a clean and jerk of over 1,500 pounds, which would triple the existing world record. That's an awful lot of weight, Dennis, and here he goes. Oh, he's pulled his arms off. He's pulled his arms off. That's got to be disappointing to the big Russian. You know, you hate to see something like this happen, Dennis. He probably doesn't have that much pain right now, but I think tomorrow he's really going to feel that, Dennis. Back to you.
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12: James Myrtle, senior writer covering the National Hockey League for The Athletic. Peter.
14: Yeah, James, just wanted to ask you about Nick Suzuki and the defensive acumen that we've seen from him in these playoffs.
15: Yeah, I mean, I think Suzuki's going to win the Selke this year, and I don't even know if the voting will be particularly close. So, I mean, that speaks to the kind of season that he's had. And it's not like he's a guy that's, a lot of times people that win that award have been in the league for 10 or 12 years and established that reputation. So word is getting out on just how good he is in that department. And, you know, there's been a lot of talk about Montreal's rebuild and the young kids are coming and Demidov and Dobish and the way that some of those players have played, but really part of the reason they've been able to quick turn their rebuild so quickly is that they had Cole Caufield and Nick Suzuki, and they both blossomed into phenomenal players. And, you know, top 20 forwards, top 30 forwards in the league. And having those players in their prime while you've got the young core coming is just the perfect recipe to, and it's a big reason why, you know, Montreal finished 6th overall in the NHL this year and why they're a contending team despite being the second youngest team in the league, is that you've got not only players like that that can produce offense, but that can play really well defensively and match up against other teams' top lines. And, you know, it's a huge weapon for Montreal to have with Suzuki playing like that.
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4: Cutting with Matthew Fairburn of The Athletic here on Campbell versus Gallo. What about the big picture here for Buffalo and what the future might entail?
5: It's definitely a different situation, I feel like, than Montreal, because they've got so many of their pieces locked up, and you can just clearly kind of see what that team's going to look like next year and in the years to come. And Buffalo, there's a little bit of question marks. Like you said, you don't know who's going to be behind the bench, you know, with Lindy Ruff on an expiring deal, and he's 66 years old as it is. They've got to get the Tuck thing figured out. You know, Benson and Krebs are RFAs. Malenstein's a UFA. Next year is the final year of Bowen Byram's contract. And so I do think there will be changes. And part of that is that Jarmo Kekäläinen has not yet put his stamp on this roster, but I think another part of it is he's not the type of general manager that's going to fall in love with a group of players just because of what they did. He's going to be able to, you know, use this time to evaluate how they take that next step and what the next version of this team looks like, how it gets better, you know, in all different areas. And I think you saw that with the Florida Panthers a few years ago, right, when they won the President's Trophy, but they sort of reinvented themselves anyways because they felt like there was another level that they needed to get to learn to win in the playoffs.
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10: Earlier in Houston, the Astros snapped the Brewers' four-game winning streak.
11: Right-hander delivers. Breaking ball, and that's belted. Deep to left field, and you can kiss it goodbye. Off the community leader's side, a two-run shot for Jeremy Pena. Astros lead it 3-1. Pena's third of the season.
10: That call from KBME 790 AM as the Astros win it 9-2. Just going final in Cincinnati. The Braves a 5-2 winner. That is win number 40 on the season for Atlanta. NFL news is first reported by the NFL Network's Tom Pelissero. The Vikings have hired Nolan Teasley as the new general manager. Teasley's worked with the Seahawks for the past 13 years. Tennis, Coco Gauff out at the French Open.
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3: A man who is a published author on a book about the Montreal Canadiens, Brendan Kelly. It's not just that they're winning. They're an incredibly likable team.
4: This is a huge part of the team, and this is what I love, is literally these guys love each other, like Nick and Uri and Cole, they love each other. They've got girlfriends, wives, and all that. It's a full-on bromance, and people feel that, and the people have a love for this team. I mean, look at the love for Jakub Dobec. Yes, it's about how he plays in nets, but it's also about his personality, right? Like, you know, the way he's self-deprecating, the way he gets so emotional. It's, and then the coach and the coach's relationship. Look at that moment when Marty went to Demidov when he finally scored. And he leaned over and Aubrey said, look, buddy, it happened. And the grin on Demidov's face, I didn't see that in 2016. You know, it was, and there was often kind of very divided dressing rooms over the years, right? This is not a divided dressing room. And I think the other thing that's different now is I go out and talk to people for these What the Pucks, and people are responding to a beautiful story that is something really positive. And it's just people loving each other, the fans loving them, the feeling at the Bell Center. It almost sounds kind of corny, but it's beautiful.
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8: Change the league's draft lottery format. It was ESPN's Shams Charania who had part of this story exclusively. Let's hear from Shams. As a matter of fact, he's going to break down the new lottery reform. Again, they're trying to address and hopefully fix the tanking issue.
9: The NBA's owners voted and passed new anti-tanking draft lottery reforms. The draft lottery, starting in 2027 through at least 2029, will expand from 14 teams to 16 teams. It will flatten odds, but most importantly, it will create a new relegation zone where, in an unprecedented move in American pro sports, the bottom three teams will be penalized and lose lottery balls for the number one overall draft pick. And so the NBA, in doing this, is trying to create a new system to incentivize winning. Overall, this is a radical response from the NBA to radical behavior to try to curb tanking moving forward. It'll give Adam Silver a ton of different disciplinary actions, $10 million in fine. He can forfeit draft picks, change draft odds moving forward. But the relegation zone is where everyone is going to try to stay out of, because now, moving forward, the worst teams will lose draft lottery ball odds.
8: They lose odds. They don't lose flat out the right to draft in the lottery. And I feel like that would have more teeth, David, but that's just a off-the-top criticism. I want to get to some other anti-tanking rules in addition to the relegation zone that they're calling it, which, again, is not relegation, but no back-to-back number one picks in back-to-back years. So, for example, next year, the Washington Wizards could not pick first overall. No top five picks in three consecutive years. So that would affect, potentially, the Utah Jazz in 2027. Let's see. The league can reduce odds, move draft positions, and issue big fines if there's blatant tanking. There are also pick protection limits where teams can't protect picks in the top, you know, in the 12 to 15 range for future trades. And then there's something called a sunset clause, and this format would expire after 2029 because that's tied into the next CBA opt-out, but it allows for tweaks or a full replacement, possible draft credits in a system later. So when you think and you look at pros or cons, just what jumps out to you first blush at this effort here from the NBA, David?
0: Let's do this. Can you real quick? Well, can you just explain the current draft lottery process that's being replaced? What we had this past year? Can you explain that?
8: Well, the worst team in the league, the worst record in this league year going into the draft would have the greatest chance at getting the number one overall pick. They'd have the most ping pong balls that get, literally ping pong balls, they get thrown into this hopper, and you have, I think, the most ping pong balls in there, so then when they go ahead and draw the draft order, you have the best chance at getting the number one overall pick, providing you haven't, like, traded the rights away to that pick for, let's say, Ivica Zubac.
0: That took you 20 seconds to explain. the before that, with the Shams, it was 2 minutes and 7 seconds I was timing.
8: You were timing me? Dude, I mean,
0: I was timing all of that because this is just very convoluted. And one of the criticisms before we get into the actual rules themselves and how I feel about the rules, one of the things about the draft and the lottery for the NBA from a fan perspective is it is one of the universal. I remember being in Baton Rouge when New Orleans got the number one pick that was going to be Zion. And I remember it was like it was a meeting, and I just announced it to some people who are not sports fans. And I just said, hey, Pelicans got the number one pick, right? And everybody understood what I was talking about. And that is one of the things about the draft that whether you like it or don't, as people know, I'm somebody who wants to get rid of it all the way. But that's kind of neither here nor there, kind of here. But like, it is one of the things that people just understand. When you're bad, you have a better chance. You put ping pong balls in, and you get your lottery odds go from there. One of the problems with this, it is not something that is welcoming to new fans. Like I don't like it is. You have it takes 2 minutes at least to explain relegation, number one pick. This pick protection goes here. This thing goes here. There's expanded. All this da da da. Like it is so convoluted, and it is also a solution to a problem that, like, you are putting locks on the bank after they took all the gold because all these people were tanking for this draft. They tanked for this draft, right? The Wizards cannot win a number one, get a number one pick again in 2027. Well, guess what? The Wizards don't want it because they got Trae Young, Anthony Davis. They have the number one pick. They're trying to get in the play-in. The Jazz are not trying to get a top three pick. They went and got Jaren Jackson. They are going to play their guys. They have the picks. Like these teams are not doing this anymore because also they know that the draft's coming up for the next 2 years, which coincidentally are when this thing gets sunset. They're not good drafts. People are not going to be tanking like they were before. So you can look at this and say, oh, we did such a good job. We curbed tanking when tanking was going to kind of curb itself anyway to an extent because the picks were not going to be as valuable as they were going into this draft.
8: To me, there's also sort of a Venn diagram, like sort of like an overlap or at least like a sweet spot that they're trying to hit here because what you're trying to do is say, hey, we don't want any like repeat offenders. We don't want anybody to pick first overall in back-to-back years. And what we're doing is making it more difficult to draft first overall, period. Like, to tank your way into drafting first overall. So, if you are one of the three worst teams, which I think this year would be the Wizards, the Pacers, and I think the Jazz. Wizards, Pacers, Jazz. Maybe the Pelicans were... No, Wizards.
0: No, Wizards, Jazz, Kings.
8: Kings. Wizards, Jazz, Kings. Okay. The three worst teams. So, you limit, hopefully pretty sternly or drastically, you limit their ability and their likelihood to draft first overall. So they get punished in that way. The teams that then have not aggressively tanked, so they're not one of the three worst records, one of those teams drafts first overall. Great. What if next year that team has an injury or whatever it is, but they still manage to play their way? I guess what I'm saying is you're punishing teams that have a bad run of luck, developing talent, young talent, whatever it is. But they play hard. They're not one of the three worst teams in back-to-back years. Let's say they luck into, because that's what it is. It's a luck-based system. We're talking about ping pong balls, and they luck into having the first pick in back-to-back years. Nope, can't have it, because the presumption is you have the worst record, or you draft first overall in back-to-back years. You must have tanked to do that. But what you're doing is making it impossible, well, hopefully making it impossible, or at least not rewarding teams that do tank, to go ahead and get that first pick. Do you understand what I'm saying?
0: You can be punished for something
8: that you're trying to play within the rules and not being one of the three worst teams. But if you just have a bounce of ping pong balls that go your way, surprise, it doesn't go your way. You lose that first overall pick.
0: Yeah, I think what you're trying to say is that sometimes teams just suck.
8: Well,
0: There are teams that are not trying to tank. They're just bad, right? They're just bad teams.
8: Yes.
0: And yes, they will end up being bad for 2 years in a row. And with the draft and the current way that it's constructed, for a lot of these teams, the best way to get out of there is to get two high picks. San Antonio managed to get three high picks, but they got two of them. One of them happened to be possibly the greatest player that we'll ever see. So that changes things, that skews things a little bit. But yeah, some of these teams are just bad. And there's no path. Like, like the Kings were trying to be good. They're just inept. They're just not, which kind of, to me, is all of this convoluted stuff. This is like when you look at Adam Silver and the criticism of Adam Silver, this is about a dude who's doing things that look like their progress and look like their work, and they're not actual work, right? It's like, I'm looking like I'm trying to solve tanking. You're not really going to solve it, because as long as you're rewarding losing at all, people are going to tank. Maybe they might not tank to the bottom two, bottom three, but there are going to be people who punt on the season because they're like, we're not good enough. Let's just punt on this thing. Or like you said, you have a bad injury, like the Pacers. They had a bad injury, and then they had a couple more injuries early in the season. They were just like, all right, we're not going to win these things. Like, this is, to me, when months ago when I say, hey, let's just get rid of the draft altogether, which is not a novel concept. People said this before. It's like, well, that's convoluted. This is convoluted. This is chaos. This is complicated for no reason, when oftentimes these things kind of just are, they're going to fix them. Like, people are not going to be tanking for the 2027 draft in the way that they were for this draft, because they're not that level of great talent out there. And if you're going to just reward losing, because you're still rewarding losing to an extent. This is not going to solve tanking.
8: So, yes, is it convoluted? Sure. Does it take a long time to explain? Uh-huh. Does it have a buzzword or a buzz phrase called relegation zone when they're trying to describe the punishment, like the punitive element of this, and saying, if you're in the bottom three, we're going to go ahead and punish you? And they call it the relegation zone. And by doing that, they're tapping into foreign soccer.
0: Right.
8: Okay, there isn't even domestic soccer here stateside. The MLS does not have promotion or relegation. So they're taking this thing that perhaps not a lot of NBA fans are aware of, or American sports fans in general, and they're saying, hey, we're calling this the relegation zone. And NBA fans are probably like, what is that?
0: Right.
8: And what's relegation? Oh, well, relegation is this thing in foreign soccer leagues where if you have a horrible season, you can drop down a division. And they're like, oh my gosh, they're calling it the relegation zone. Does that mean these NBA teams will be relegated? No. Well, why are you calling it that? I don't know. You know what I mean? The phrasing itself is, in addition to being convoluted, also a little misleading.
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21: 36 years as an electrician has really taken its toll on my neck. Couldn't sleep, headaches every day, couldn't turn right or left. 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
3: Bill McCreary, the book is called Stories from Ice Level, A Great NHL Referee Tells All. Did you throw your whistle one night at Scotty?
26: It's sort of a story, yes.
3: Can you give us the edited version?
26: He was one of those nights where, I don't know, he was in a bad mood, and he knew everything. First of all, he was the best coach ever in the world, but he wasn't a very good official, and he was telling us how to call offsides and icings and penalties and non-penalties, and so I finally had enough. I just took my whistle off and said, here, you call the effing game, you're so good at it, so... In doing that, which was the stupidest thing I did in my career, the linesman dropped the puck, and here is the referee skating around without a whistle. So, not a very good move. And I remember Dave Newell was supervising the game, and he came in after and said, "Please tell me you didn't throw your whistle at Scotty Bowman." I said, "Well, I can lie to you or tell you the truth." He said, "I appreciate the truth." I said, "Yeah, I did." I said, "I know, dumb, stupid." He goes, "Well, you're probably going to get fined." And I said, "Okay." So it never happened, but I certainly took some pretty heavy scolding for my bonehead move.
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29: Down to baseball, games finishing up or just starting right now. The Phillies lead the Dodgers 1-0 as they play in the second. A's trying to cool up the Yankees. They lead 2-0 in Sacramento. And it's the Rockies on top of the Giants by a count of 4-0. Earlier, the Orioles walked it off against the Blue Jays.
30: The 2-1 pitch to Alonso. He goes the other way. He has a base hit. And the Orioles have won it. Incredible magic.
29: Back off from WBAL as the Orioles win it 6-5, snapping the Blue Jays' four-game winning streak. The Braves have now won 40 games on the season as they pick up a win over the Reds 5-2. The Cubs winner in St. Louis as they down the Cardinals 6-1. Astros call up the Brewers 9-2.
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9: You still known as Mr. Trivia? Like, what's the deal? You would be then,
10: was NHL Paul, expert of the world.
9: Paul Henderson took over his life for a while.
10: 20 years.
9: The good cause. You fought the good fight.
10: Lost it.
9: Yeah. Trying to get Paul into the Hockey Hall of Fame.
10: Yeah.
9: Couldn't get by Michael Farber, among others, apparently.
10: Well, couldn't get by a few.
9: Liam McGuire visiting from Ottawa. How you doing?
10: I'm doing fantastic.
9: To me, if not number one, certainly top three sports photos of all time, the Rocket
10: Sugar Jim Henry.
9: When was
10: 1952,
9: that?
10: Game 7, I believe it was April 8th. The Rocket had just scored what arguably was the greatest goal, not only of his career, but maybe Montreal Canadian hockey. Just there's no video of it, so we don't know. But he should not have been back in the game. He was concussed in the second period. He came back out. He took the puck 3 minutes to go, button hooked around everybody. Leo Labine, Fernie Flamin, Quackenbush beat them all, and then scores on Sugar Jim Henry. Turns out to be the series and game winner. And that handshake at the end, you can see the guys in behind. It's like they came out from the group almost. And Sugar Jim Henry in deference, you know, black eye, Rocket bleeding. It's just the absolute perfect hockey photo.
9: Can I get you a coffee, Liam?
10: No, man, I need alcohol.
9: No kidding.
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15: HD, your daughter had her birthday this weekend, and also she got a great honor today at school, which makes her even more of a dangerous young lady by what she's able to add to her mantle of awards. What happened to her, your daughter today?
16: Well, so baby girl, Freddie, let me talk about the party first. Listen, y'all, like, it was just such a moment for me as a father, but a bigger moment for her turning 10 years old. They call him a tween now,
15: right?
16: You're just shy of being a teenager. And, you know, I found myself, man, after she walked out, she wanted me to walk her into the party, and then I let her go and let her do her thing. Knew exactly what to do as soon as she got to her little setup wall. My wife did a great job of planning the party, also decorating the party and everything. But, Freddie, I took 5 minutes, and I escaped the room, and I went out to my car, and, man, I was just thanking the Lord for blessing me with wonderful kids and my

0: daughter turning 10, and I shed a tear, right?
1: Right.
0: Because I was just so happy for my baby girl, and it's just one of those father moments that I was able to share with myself, nobody around, go in the car, and man, just thank the Lord for my baby girl being healthy, her turning 10, and just being full of personality. Now, let's fast forward today. So today was Princey's day. Tomorrow is Harrison's.
1: Okay.
0: At Arnold ceremony. So Princey today, he made the principal's list. That's all A's in his grades. And then he got improved student. Like he improved a lot from, you know, kindergarten to first grade. And he has made tremendous strides because he learns differently than my daughter. My daughter, she from preschool had strict teachers, older teachers. You got to do this, got to do that. Boom, boom, boom. Princey, even though he's very, very smart, things a little bit slow. They just learned different, right? So I was proud of him and the smile that he had on his face when he went up and received his awards and then looked at me and my wife, and then I got my daughter out of class so she can come watch him as well too. And then walking all the way down, man, Fred, I can't wait to show y'all the video. I'm gonna send y'all the video so y'all can see it. But that's why, parents, it's also very, very important that you support your kids through and through in everything that they do, whether it's school, activities, if they're going through hard times, providing yourself and being available to be that listening ear, because it matters to these young kids. I get it, gifts and all that stuff, that's great too, but they remember things that you show up for the most. And I'm just glad that me and my wife are able to show up for our kids in a way, man, that we're supposed to, right? Because they didn't ask to be in this world, but we made them. So we got to be there for them. So shout out to Princey and also my daughter, my kids. You know how much I love being a father. I think it's the greatest thing in the world. Also being a husband, too. But being a dad, man, it's just something special about it.
1: As big as that smile is on Harry's face is nothing compared to the smiles that he is not going to have courtesy of.
2: The main thing, the main thing.
3: The main thing, the main thing.
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6: The main thing with Freddie and Harry.
1: That smile's all well and good. It ain't gonna be the smile on the face of Freddie, Dwayne Coleman, and Shannon Penn. Because I know you're representing the New York Knicks, H. Douglas, because your brother's a first-round pick, Tony Douglas. That's all well and good. You gotta step aside, Butch, like they said in the movie, Pulp Fiction, because Shannon Penn, who is going to be a complete, he said he was going to be a complete fool about the New York Knicks making it to their first NBA Finals since 1999. So, Shannon Penn, I'm not going to let anybody say, I pity the fool. The fool's going to pity you, knowing it's Shannon Penn. So, Shannon Penn, the floor is yours. Represent us from the NYC, KNICKS, known as the Knicks, just sweeping everybody out of their way. Hawks in three straight, then those 76ers, then those Cavaliers in the NBA Finals. Shannon Penn represent for the proud city of New York City.
0: Yeah! What? What? What? What? Come on now. Come on now, we here. We here when they said that we wasn't going to be here, Freddie. We here.
1: Uh-huh.
0: I was told on these Twitter streets that in the grand scheme, the New York Knicks would never matter. But guess what? We here now. 27 years and we here now. What? Oh, the Atlanta Hawks, they're going to be a tough matchup. The perimeter, the wing defenders that they got. What? We here now. Uh-oh, Joel Embiid. Y'all can't stop Tyrese Maxey. Somebody came on this show and said that Tyrese Maxey and Joel Embiid were the best two players in the series against the Knicks. But guess what? We here now. And then it was, uh-oh, Cleveland, it's their chance. Donovan Mitchell, first Eastern Conference Finals. It's his time now going against the team that should have traded for him. Guess what? We here now. So I don't want to even hear none of that. I don't want to hear none of that. I don't want anybody to rain on the Knicks parade today. I don't want to hear nothing about the road that let's travel with the Knicks getting here. I don't care about none of that. I don't care about how well they match up against the Spurs or the Thunder. I don't care about none of that today. All I care about is the fact that the New York Knicks made it to the NBA Finals. Right now, I'm about to go horse. I wasn't even as excited at the game yesterday. But then I came in and I saw my man Freddie coming with his Knicks shirt on. And I was like, we here now. I saw Harry Douglas as much as he trolls, but he's representing his brother Tony Douglas. Because we here now.
1: Uh-huh.
0: We was in the mud.
1: Exactly.
0: We was down bad. And coming up later this week, I'm actually going to give my top five list of the down bad moments New York Knicks in the last 27 years. But that's going to be later in the show. But guess what? None of that matters. You know why? Because we here now.
1: We are in the NBA Finals. We ride here. Yeah. We swept out the Cavaliers. We ride.
0: I really am happy for you, Freddie, and also you, Shannon, Renee Canales, everyone that's a Knicks fan for real. Like, because you talk about going through it for a very, very long time. You talk about the ups, and it's been way more downs than it has been ups since the last time y'all were able to win a championship in 1973. You were able to get there with Patrick Ewing and Starks and all those guys, but they didn't close the deal. This time it feels different.
3: Yes,
0: you look at this basketball team, and you know, I think the most glaring thing for me, Freddie, that I take from this basketball team being able to represent the Eastern Conference in the NBA Finals is their head coach, Mike Brown. It wasn't too long ago, right, when they said, hey, Tibbs, we're going to relieve you of your duties. We're going to hire Mike Brown to be the next head coach. And a lot of people bickered about it. They complained about it. But Mike Brown does have the pedigree to be able to be in this position right now. And I think he is the thing that stood out to me the most, because remember early on in the Hawks series, and Freddie, me and you went back and forth.
3: Mm-hmm.
0: I think it was game two where I had brought up Quinn Snyder had outcoached him. And Freddie, you was bent about it too. Mike Brown, the way he has coached and unlocked these players to be what they are right now, the togetherness. But the most important thing as a coach that you have to do is to get your players to believe in you and what you're presenting. This basketball team right now, from the starting five to the bench that he believes in, that Tibbs did not believe in, those guys are playing top-notch basketball. And it's that togetherness while they're going to represent the Eastern Conference in the NBA Finals. And await who the challenger is going to be, whether it's OKC, whether it's San Antonio. But guess what? They get to go get them pedicures, manicures, dry needling, massages, because they don't have to play for 8 more days, Freddie. 8 more days, June 3rd. Shout out to Mike Brown.
3: All you Knick lovers, all you Knick haters, join the party. 888-SAY-ESPN, 888-729-3776 on the Freddie and Harry call-in line. I know you Knick lovers out there. You, just like they said in the South, when all Outkast said at the Source Awards, the South got something to say. I know you Knicks got mouth to say involving Knicks. I know you Knick haters out there. You want to rain that parade? Come on with it. We got plenty of umbrellas, and we're not going to run out of time. 888-SAY-ESPN, 888-729-3776. Absolutely, and we got time today. As the kids like to say, we got time. And you did mention Mike Brown, the head coach of New York Knicks, because so much was made of the hire. Why are they moving on from Tom Thibodeau? They shouldn't have brought this guy in. He washed out 3 different places. This was a bad move by the New York Knicks. Well, that kind of question was posed to Mike Brown after the New York Knicks won their 11th straight playoff game by an average of 19-plus points per game in the series against the Cleveland Cavaliers. Does he feel validated now that the Knicks are in the NBA Finals for the first time in 27 years? And he responded,
4: never really thought about it like that. I mean, you know, again, our business is funny. My previous job supposedly took him to a point that was higher, and, you know, it didn't work out. So, again, I truly felt that this team was an NBA Finals team. I thought we had a true opportunity, because some jobs you take, you're like, okay, we can get better. We have a chance to make the playoffs right now. But this one, I felt we legitimately had a chance if we could help them figure it out, and the players could stay together during the process, especially when we hit adversity, because we hit adversity at different times during the season, not just us as a whole group, but even some guys individually, including myself. And so, you know, I did have that belief from day one. I didn't know how it was going to turn out, but we're here, and there's a lot of people to thank because of it, but it starts with the players.
3: 2 things about what he said. Number one, the transparency. He never hid from the fact that when the Knicks were struggling, at one point in January, they had a stretch of 11 games where they were 2-9, and people calling for his head and saying it was a wrong move.
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17: All right, next question for you this morning. I'll ask us anything. Francois says, it's obvious that Montreal is the Canadian team in the most envious position, and it looks like for years to come. Yeah. In your opinion, which Canadian team is now in the second most envious position? Have a great weekend, says Francois.
18: Easy answer?
17: Yeah, I think Ottawa.
18: Yeah.
17: Right?
18: Yeah.
17: I mean, the Jets, I don't know.
18: Toronto's a mystery box, even though Austin Matthews now, Darren Dreger's reporting about Austin Matthews. Apparently he's fine with things in Toronto these days.
17: The Canucks are a train wreck.
18: You know? Yeah. Winnipeg mystery box,
17: but not
18: still have Hellebuck.
17: It doesn't look like they're trending in the right direction. Toronto looks like the worst is probably yet to come.
18: And what Craig Berube is interviewing, the at least granted Berube permission to go talk to the Oilers for a potential hire.
17: Oilers going to lose Connor McDavid. The Flames are going to bottom out for a while and could very easily end up in a Buffalo style perennial rebuild situation if it's not handled properly. And so it's not, I mean, it's big picture, it's not a great look for the Canadian teams.
18: Ottawa's got a really talented roster.
17: Yeah.
18: They do.
17: Yeah. And they look like they've, you know, they got a good owner and hopefully they get that arena thing put together.
18: Yep.
17: And good vibes sending Ottawa's way, as long as it doesn't come at our expense.
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21: Rematch of the 1999 Finals as the Spurs take on the Knicks, Game 1, as well as Game 2 in San Antonio. Got a baseball games going on now as teams playing some late night action on the West Coast and some teams finishing up on the East Coast. Right now, it's the Mariners looking to keep their winning streak going, leading the Diamondbacks 4-0 as they play in the fourth. Phillies and Dodgers are tied at 1 as they play in the bottom of the third inning. A's on top of the Yankees 2-1. New York trying to extend its winning streak to 6. Rockies on top of the Giants 5-0 as they play in the seventh inning. Among the finals earlier, it was the Cubs defeating the Cardinals by a count of 6-1. We'll have Cubs and Cardinals on ESPN Radio tomorrow night. Also, the Braves took up win number 40 on the year, beating the Reds in Cincinnati 5-2.
22: Hey, this is Rich Eisen. I'm back in the chair on the Rich Eisen Show on Monday, talking about who makes the NBA Finals to take on the Knicks starting Wednesday. And Baseball Hall of Famer John Smoltz joins us, too. 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

0: Hello and welcome in. It's Always College Football. I'm your host, Greg McElroy. Glad to have you with us today. It's a very important show here on ACF. Today, we will rank the top 10 defensive line units in college football. I've said it for a while now. Most important position in the sport is quarterback. We know that. But tell me a team in the last 10, 12, 15 years that won a national championship without great defensive line play as well. There's not many, because I want to ask you a question. Like, what's the most expensive real estate in college football? You might think, well, it's the stadiums. You might think, well, practice facilities. You might think NIL collectives and places where they do their business. But no, the most expensive real estate in college football is the 7 or 8 yards between the offensive tackle's outside shoulder and the quarterback's chin, because that might very well be where championships are decided. That is where defensive lines earn their money. And right now, here we are in May of 26. Spring football's behind us. Rosters are locked in, or at least as locked in as they're going to be heading into fall camp. We have a much better picture of what those defensive lines might look like than at any other point of the offseason. So today, there's not a lot of major national outlets that are producing total line rankings. Like, you see individual positions, you see D tackles, you see edges, you see outside linebackers, what have you. But what we're going to do is we're going to take comprehensive groups, the top 10 defensive lines, not player driven, not position group, the best lines as units. We also evaluate the depth. We also evaluate the versatility. Just because you're great rushing the passer doesn't mean you can stop the run. We also need to see scheme fit, too. We'll kind of look at all of that. So I'm happy to be with you today. And as I always ask you to do before we get into the content, if you will, if you'll just go ahead and subscribe to the podcast. Wherever you get the podcast, doesn't matter where. Always appreciate you guys supporting us. Tell your friends that we're covering the sport in the best way possible, getting you as prepared as we can for the upcoming seasons. So let's get into it. How do we determine our top defensive line units in college football? Before we count it down, I want to kind of explain how we got here, because ranking defensive lines is a lot harder than it looks. For example, you might have the number one edge rusher, the most feared edge rusher in college football, and still collectively have a mediocre unit. That's really possible. I hate that that's a reality, but it is possible. So some of the criteria that went into this, we looked at returning production. We look at efficiencies when it comes to pass rush. We look at how well you defend the run. We look at the individual personnel and the scheme fit. We look at the depth. And then, of course, maybe the most important variable of it all is health. We also tried the best to look at guys that were new additions and who did a great job in the portal by going and getting these individuals and elevating their group collectively. So we kind of cross-reference every major outlet that has touched this topic, some a little more hands-on than others. We've gone through post-spring top 25s. We looked at preseason polls. We've looked at a bunch. And we even looked at certain grades that are given by one specific outlet, but those didn't necessarily lead us in the direction that we wanted, so we abandoned that pretty quickly. This is, however, I think the only dedicated, so far at least, the only dedicated top 10 defensive line podcast that's been published this cycle. So that's kind of fun. And the consensus across the board amongst those that have been covering it from a distance was pretty strong. But after you get to number 5 or so, that's where things start to get pretty fragmented. It's very tough, because some people take and weigh some aspects of a defensive line a little heavier than others, which is to be expected. There were 4 programs that nearly made our top 10, but they didn't quite crack into that group. And these programs are excellent, right? They deserve to be in the conversation right now. And that's why at the end of the episode, we're going to kind of talk about it all and kind of sum it all up. But Louisville, LSU, South Carolina, and Ohio State, those 4 programs are outstanding. If you look at the post-spring practice reports, you look at the spring depth charts, we've looked at everything. So this is a May ranking, but we're still going off of base what we know right now. So those are the four that were very, very close to making it. We'll get back to them in a bit, but let's count it down and we will kick things off at number 10, the Georgia Bulldogs. So let me tell you something about Kirby Smart and how he's traditionally handled the defensive line. If you look at the last 5 years, Georgia has put 8 different defensive linemen into the first 2 rounds of the NFL draft. 8. Now, that is not a coincidence. That is a conveyor belt. And right now, the next car is being assembled in Athens, Georgia. You look at defensive tackle Elijah Griffin coming out of spring, and many people have described him as an outright star, a guy that showed flashes last year, but the breakthrough could be coming here in 26. At 6'4", 305, really athletic, and can move side to side more than most guys above the 300-pound barrier. He came out of high school as a guy that was universally regarded as one of the top blue chip recruits in the country. And you might have been able to sleep on him in 25. You will not be sleeping on him here in 26. They also return a couple guys that are legit in Gabe Harris and Joseph Jonah Ajanye. These guys both finished 25 playing really good football. And Jordan Hall, he's back at nose tackle. The depth behind them is outstanding. It's a rotation, a handful of guys, like Isaiah Gibson and Chase Linton, a bunch of other guys who are all ranked as top-tier national recruits that haven't really had that chance to break through just yet, but their opportunity is coming here very soon. One other honest caveat here, too. They had a transfer in Amaris Williams from Auburn, who was one of the top portal additions in the cycle at edge. Well, he got hurt in spring and is expected to miss most of 2026. That hurts because if you look at Georgia last year, they were last in the SEC in sacks. That is the floor. But here's one thing I know about Kirby Smart. They have never sat on their own floor for 2 consecutive years. They adjusted throughout the season last year and got better. However, it didn't result in sack production. The young talent on this defensive line is too good. The program track record is too strong. And there's too much upside here to leave Georgia off this list. So at number 10, it's the Georgia Bulldogs with real top 5 potential by November if this group develops into what they could become. At number 9, it's the Texas Tech Red Raiders. If you look at A.J. Holmes, that's a pretty good starting point. He's one of the top interior defenders in the sport returning. The Big 12 named him preseason all-conference. Joey McGuire has said that he's the anchor of everything the defense is trying to be in 26, and he had 37 pressures last year. I mean, that's the second most in the Power 4 among all interior defensive linemen. But not only were his pressure numbers elite, his ability to hold down, anchor the point, and stop the run was also very impressive as well. Now, here's the wild part. Every single one of the starting line mates from last year, they're all gone. David Bailey, he's gone. He's a top 2 pick. Romello Height, gone to the NFL. Lee Hunter, Skylar Gil-Howard, all these guys are gone. So the entire starting defensive line in the league are all gone. So Joey McGuire goes back to the portal and did what he did the year before. Goes and adds an edge from Miami of Ohio and Adam Trick, who had 8.5 sacks last year, was top 6 in the MAC. Goes and gets the edge from San Diego State and Trey White, who is a 2-time All-Mountain West selection. Guy's got nearly 20 career sacks. And they go and they bring in some interior pieces as well, one from Wake Forest in particular, and Mateen Igbiroba, who is one of the top defensive players in the portal there at defensive tackle. You bring in a Bryce Butler from Washington. So I'm kind of, you're catching the drift here, right? JoJo Johnson from Oregon State, just depth, right? Depth across the board. And McGuire even went as far as to say that Trick is kind of like a Max Crosby type of player, a guy that can really take over the game if allowed. Now, he's a little biased, but you go back and you cross-check what these guys did at their previous place, there's reason to believe this group could be legitimate. Some of the spring reports out of Lubbock say that this defensive line can go 8 deep, which is pretty impressive. We know Holmes is going to demand a lot of double teams on the inside, which means Trick and White on the edges, they're going to have plenty of opportunities to win one-on-ones. Now, there is some risk here because you have 4 brand-new starters that have not played in a Big 12 game together. The upside is that Holmes is elite and the portal class is one of the best in the country at the position. And the program has now rebuilt their defensive lines a couple times in the last 3 years. So the model is proven, which is why Texas Tech comes in at number 9.
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7: All right, Peter, you ready to go? Number one for me. Peter, are you buying or selling the enhanced games? It is the steroid games. So you're allowed to take as much as you want. Any interest level in this? Buying or selling the enhanced games?
8: I'm going to buy. That sounds pretty crazy.
7: You got to watch it.
8: I think I'll tune in just out of pure sheer interest.
7: Well, I saw Pablo Torre yesterday on PTI.
8: Yeah.
7: And Tony Kornheiser was freaking out because Pablo's going to tune in. And he goes, Pablo goes, I'm tuning in for the train wreck, man.
8: Right up your alley. Huh?
7: Oh, man. Let's go. Listen, I'm not going to tune in for a minute. But if I see a highlight of some dude running like a 9-second 40-yard dash, I want to see the human body do that. I want to see how the human body handles this.
9: Akhmanov is getting set now. He's going for a clean and jerk of over 1,500 pounds, which would triple the existing world record. That's an awful lot of weight, Dennis, and here he goes. Oh, he's pulled his arms off. He's pulled his arms off. That's got to be disappointing to the big Russian. You know, you hate to see something like this happen, Dennis. He probably doesn't have that much pain right now, but I think tomorrow he's really going to feel that, Dennis. Back to you.
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13: 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I am Harrison Sanford. 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Who do you think is going to win the NBA Finals? Hit us up on the call line, 1-888-SAY-ESPN, 1-888-729-3776. Victor Wembanyama was named the Western Conference Finals MVP. Ryan, what did you see from him tonight? What did you see from the Spurs tonight that led to this victory?
14: I thought it was a group that continued to improve and get better And if you stuck me to it, I'll be honest, Harrison, I would have taken Oklahoma City. The reason being inexperienced youth on the road, but San Antonio got better. And I believe that they understood for 48 minutes they had to put the pedal to the metal. And they attacked the rim. They were even stronger hitting the glass. They made shots. And I think it's a group that when they lost, they would hit these offensive lulls. And I was asking myself, where would they find action in the half court? But they found just enough. And I love what the game plan was from San Antonio. Hats off to Miss Johnson. You know what they did? You know what they did, Harrison? They said, guess what? SGA beat us all game long. SGA's tongue was falling out his mouth by the end of the game. And his legs were gone as a jump shooter, as a scorer. They said, somebody else has to beat us. It's not going to be Chet. J-Dub ain't walking through that door anytime soon. And Shea was absolutely exhausted. But that's how you attack those stars. Go get 50 points. Go get 40 points. Because you're going to do it against a stingy defense that's going to make somebody else beat you.
13: He's 10-year NBA veteran Ryan Hollins. I'm Harrison Sanford. Throughout the course of game night, you're going to hear from principal figures in the Spurs Western Conference Finals win against the Oklahoma City Thunder. And here's one of them, Dylan Harper, who had 12 points and 7 rebounds in the 8-point win, joined by George Sedano of ESPN Radio.
15: This young team has embraced the expectations all season long. How does it feel to go to the NBA Finals?
16: Dream come true. I mean, I remember just being in college last year, just watching the finals. So just to be in this position, I mean, it's all glory to God in my eyes.
15: This thing was a slugfest tonight, a Game 7 classic. How did you guys pull it out?
16: Relentless. We were just relentless all game. Came in here with a chip on our shoulder, and we made sure we was a more aggressive team no matter what.
15: Victor Wembanyama, weeping over there. Uh-huh. What can you say about your leader?
16: Man, he put so much work into his game, and he's just so aggressive all the time, and sometimes I talk him off the ledge, but that's my guy and I love him.
15: Dylan, congratulations. Go celebrate with your teammates.
16: Yes, sir. Thank you.
13: If Victor Wembanyama was my teammate, I would love him too. There you go. Dylan Harper on the night as the Spurs win 111-103 against the Oklahoma City Thunder and NBA Finals. As I said, right here on game night, you're going to hear from other players from the Spurs. You'll hear from players from the Oklahoma City Thunder. You'll hear from Mitch Johnson, the winning head coach from the San Antonio Spurs, and you'll also hear from the OKC side as well with Mark Daigneault. So stay tuned right here on game night. But I want to get back to what Dylan Harper said here, Ryan. He said about Victor Wembanyama, he loved him. What type of presence did Victor Wembanyama offer tonight? What did you see from him throughout the course of this series leading up finishing in Game 7 that makes you a believer in not just this team now, but in the future?
14: What's scary, Harrison, is that we've seen some talent through the NBA. We've seen the Ja Morants. We've seen the Zions, the Anthony Edwards, the Luka Doncic's. But with all due respect, this guy has the maturity of a world champion. He has the discipline. He has the respect for the game, for his teammates as a world champion. It takes time, normally, to develop these qualities. And watching Victor Wembanyama be willing to sacrifice his game, he's a guy that can handle like a guard. He can fly through the air. I mean, he's darn near 12 feet tall when he's dunking the basketball, right? Like there's almost something. And if you'd have told me there would be a better prospect potentially than LeBron James. Like, if you had to ask talent-wise, like, there's LeBron James and this Victor Wembanyama, I'm taking the guy 7'6", quietly. Like, or it's a debate, okay? Because LeBron's unbelievable. We're talking about 2 1-percenters, guys that that God creates, in a lab or a factory somewhere, because you just don't see him growing on trees. But it's the maturity for Victor, his skill set and his mindset, and you see it's selfless the way that he embraces his teammates. You see he brought emotion back to the game. These are things that we hadn't had this in the NBA. A lot of guys, like, they don't care. Everything was like, there's not enough care in the league. There's not enough seriousness, enough focus. And this dude is head and shoulders above his peers and above some other players. And I would say only thing comparable is what we see SGA doing over there in Oklahoma City.
13: He's Ryan Hollins. I am Harrison Sanford. You listen to Game Night on ESPN Radio. ESPN app and Sirius XM Channel 80. When you mention Victor Wembanyama and how great he is, and he's probably like the best prospect since LeBron, I look not just at Victor Wembanyama tonight, Ryan, but I also look at his teammates. I look at a guy like Julian Champagne. I look at a guy like Keldon Johnson. I look at a guy like Devin Vassell, and you've played in the league. The type of attention that Victor Wembanyama allows for Julian Champagne to go 6 of 10 from 3, allows for Keldon Johnson to contribute 11 points tonight, allows Devin Vassell to have his moments in this game as well. Can you speak to the impact of somebody like Victor Wembanyama with his size and his skill set and how it makes the Spurs even better?
14: I credit Victor for listening, and I credit Mitch Johnson for being bold enough to tell a guy that talented to dial it back sometimes. You know, game one, he was posting up Caruso, got in the paint. He wants to shoot threes. It's a comfortable shot for him, and it's a really darn good shot, but he said, let me post up. Later on against Hardenstein, he stepped out and shot threes, and then Mitch Johnson said, big fella, we don't want those shots. I want you to set a pick and roll to the rim. So you watch this game develop, and then tonight he was catching the ball on the perimeter, ripping, going, and hitting those guys that you just know, you just mentioned, Harrison, in the corners and moving it and attacking penetration, creating action. So I'm blown away at his willingness to learn, to want to win, and to play winning basketball, because this guy is so versatile. We just named 3 and 4 spots or different attack points in the game of basketball at the highest level, and he's been able to execute them. And we can tell he's got a lot more growing to do. This is what, like, yo, he's in his baby stage. He's in his embryo stages, right? There's a lot more growing to do. And you don't got to be a rocket scientist. You don't got to be an NBA veteran or pro. Like, we can all see it, Harrison.
13: So, Ryan, what's interesting to me, and you're a big man, you understand it. There's so many NBA analysts. There's so many former players. There's so many people just who love basketball who continue to tell Victor Wembanyama, stay in the paint, be tall. But he has shown us he doesn't have to be in the paint all game long to dominate. He did that in game number 6. And tonight, he hit a couple of threes that just were, it seems like they're just so backbreaking when he hits some of those three-pointers.
14: Yeah, the biggest one. And I mean, keep in mind, like, if I describe the shot to you, like, you're telling me this is a point guard. bounce through the legs, hard drive left, step back three. And, like, it was nothing but water. You know, this is a guy 7'6", 7'4", making these plays. So it was unbelievable. But I thought he didn't fall in love with the three. And if we had to have one criticism and say, hey, you know, add the physicality, don't fall in love with the threes. And I thought that when he went to drive, he looked to see contact. And I thought in my mind, tell me if I'm crazy, the play of the game that I felt confident in San Antonio and Victor in is Hardenstein had been physical with him, kind of putting his hands on him. And early on, you know what I'm talking about, Harrison, he drove by Hardenstein, he went right, he put that left elbow up, and he clocked that dude right across the face. And it's almost like a, hey, man, I'm not the one, stop picking on me. But this, like, mean streak that he's developed with from Mitch Johnson and the work that he's done in the offseason, I am terrified for the rest of the NBA. Because if I'm guarding him right, and I play the position, I want to get physical. I want him to shy away from the contact, and he's not doing that no more.
13: He has definitely grown up throughout the course of these playoffs. It's a scary thing for the New York Knicks in the NBA Finals, a scary thing for the NBA in general going forward. Joined by Ryan Hollins, this is Game Night on ESPN Radio, presented by Progressive Commercial Insurance, protecting your business vehicles 24/7. 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Coming up, the defending champions, the Oklahoma City Thunder, got knocked out. We hear from them next. 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
22: We got Nate Thompson on the line. What's going on, Nate?
23: Hey, guys. What an intro. You got me all jacked up for the next series. I'm ready to rock. Can we do that game seven over again? That was a good time.
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23: I didn't. I mean, obviously I wasn't, 100% certain, but I had confidence. And I think just from the way that they've responded the whole playoffs, and guys, I play with Marty St. Louis, and I've seen him in the locker room, see him day in and day out, and I know his demeanor. I know how he acts in situations like this, and you can see it. Just other players' interviews, his players. You look at Dobish, and they repeat stuff that Marty says that I remember him saying, and it's almost like osmosis. They've taken his mentality and they've brought it onto the ice. Like Dobish talks about it. He's like, keep pushing, don't be satisfied. These are things that Marty St. Louis talked about and I learned from as a player. I mean, I still say to this day that Marty was the most influential player teammate that I played with for myself in my playing career. So he's done a tremendous job with his team and these players, and they're running with it.
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27: Points and seven rebounds tonight. The Spurs won despite Shai Gilgeous-Alexander doing all he could for the Thunder. He finished with 35 points and 9 assists. So the NBA Finals tip off on Wednesday night on ESPN Radio and ABC. It's a rematch of the 99 Finals with the Spurs playing host to the Knicks. Now to baseball, where winning streaks are the theme with the game still going on. The Dodgers looking for their 7th in a row. They lead the Phillies 2-1 in the 6th. The Yankees looking for their 5th in a row, but they trail the A's 2-1 in the 6th. And the Mariners looking for their 5th in a row. They lead the Diamondbacks 4-0 as they play in the bottom of the 5th inning. Also, the Rockies, an 8-2 winner over the Giants. Earlier tonight, the Braves won their 40th game of the season. They defeated the Reds 5-2. comes down the Cardinals by count of 6-1. NFL News, first reported by NFL Network's Tom Pelissero. Vikings hire Nolan Teasley as their new GM.
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0: SGA bodied by De'Aaron Fox. 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
5: Here we go with Stephen Brunn, who's about to leave for his annual trip to his own writers' festival in Newfoundland, the other side of the island. Welcome back. How you doing?
6: I'm great. And I'm not a Newfoundlander. I always got to make that clear. I've had a place out there for 25 years, but I'm not a Newfoundlander. But I've observed them closely over the last quarter century. And whether it's a musician or it's an actor or an athlete, they support their own. And when one of their own succeeds, it's like nothing else I've experienced in Canada. For New Hook to have, you know, again, how many marquee moments already in these playoffs, you know, on the big stage in the sport that matters most to the folks out there. Like it's way beyond him, you know, not ever having to buy his own beer again, because I guarantee you, he'll never have to throw down for a pint on George Street ever again. But, you know, he's not going to be able to walk into the mall, you know, without a crowd gathering. He's not going to be able to go to a restaurant without people standing up and cheering. Like, that's the level we're talking about.
5: And it's not like there's a large group of super-duper performances by players from Newfoundland in the playoffs. I mean, there are, what, two winners?
7: There are three Stanley Cup winners.
5: Oh, Newhook himself. I forgot Newhook.
7: Yeah. Dan Cleary, Michael Ryder, Alex Newhook.
5: Right.
6: Yeah, that's it. So two of them, you know, playing for the Habs. In the grocery store I go into in Cornerbrook, there's a huge picture of Dan Cleary with the cup.
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11: 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She's leaving work. Someone says, we're going for some food. Want to come? 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At a food bank. 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
12: They were unflappable. This is a team that embraced expectations. And you hear some cheers in the background as Victor Wembanyama is walking off the floor here, getting a lot of hugs on the way out. But they were unflappable because they embraced the expectations. I talked to Victor numerous times over the course of the season, same with Stephon Tassel, Dylan Harper. We taped it for SportsCenter, and they just felt like they were always ready for whatever was expected of them. And their internal expectations were different than the external ones. People thought, well, you know, they're ahead of schedule. They felt they were right on schedule, and they proved that tonight.

0: Hey, George, good talking with you, man. When you're looking at Oklahoma City, am I pressing it a little bit when they say they may have a problem? Chet Holmgren was ineffective. Jalen Williams wasn't healthy, and clearly they needed him here tonight. Shea did all he could. Do they have a problem moving forward, and could you expect them to make moves in the offseason?
1: I don't know if I would call it having a problem when you get to game 7 of the NBA, of the Western Conference Finals, after winning a championship. I will give you that about Chet, though. Like, he was ineffective, but that's been an issue for him against Wembanyama throughout his career, dating back to their teenage years when they faced off against each other in international play. So I just don't know who there is that could guard Wembanyama effectively, but Chet has certainly had some struggles throughout the years. The Jalen Williams thing is unfortunate, you know, injury-wise. You know, if you would have, you know, put a gun to my head, if you tell me if OKC's healthy, they have J-Dub and they have A.J. Mitchell, they probably win the series. So, but that's the reality of it. That's the way this thing works. It's a battle of attrition sometimes. Last year, they were the benefactors of Aaron Gordon getting hurt in that series in the Western Conference Finals. And obviously Tyrese Haliburton, you know, having that injury with his Achilles in Game 7 of the NBA Finals. So that's just the way it goes sometimes. But I don't know if I'd call it a problem. I think they have first world problems if they have problems.
2: 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Harrison Sanford, joined by 10-year NBA veteran Ryan Hollins. And joining us right now is ESPN NBA radio reporter George Sedano, who is at the game where the Spurs advance to the NBA. This matchup, we saw offensive contributions from De'Aaron Fox and Keldon Johnson, which has been a rarity in this series. How important was that to them advancing to the NBA Finals, and how important will they be in an NBA Finals matchup against the New York Knicks?
1: Incredibly important. I don't think there's any question. You talk about the sixth man of the year and a guy they brought in as a veteran to help get them over the top, right? I mean, when you talk to Mitch Johnson during the season and throughout the playoffs, he talked about the influence of De'Aaron Fox and just the ability to kind of be the adult in the room with this group and be able to be on the floor and lead them in so many ways. So, yeah, I mean, look, he's been hurt, man. I mean, that guy has busted ankles. He could barely get through those first couple of games because he was dealing with that ankle, that high ankle sprain he dealt with in that Minnesota series where he missed a number of games. And there's a reason he didn't play in game 1 in this series.
0: George, could we be looking at a dynasty here with San Antonio? I mean, not just do you have, you know, one of the best players on the planet, and he's young, and Victor Wembanyama is something we haven't seen, but he's got a talented young group behind him. How scary can this group be? I know it's early for these talks, but like we're thinking about how young they are, and you saw LeBron, you've covered him, you spoke to Wimby, you've seen the league for decades, George.
1: Yeah, listen, man, I'm with you. I think that these two teams in particular, we're probably going to see them battle for Western Conference supremacy for a long time. And, you know, Victor's only going to get better. He's so young. He's only 22 years old, and he's the best player on the planet probably already. So I think he's going to hog up a lot of things. But as we talked about just a moment ago, right, like it's a battle of attrition sometimes. It's whose injuries, unfortunately, play a part in this thing in the marathon. And you know that as well as anyone, Ryan. That's just the unfortunate part of it. But, yeah, they are both two teams that I would say can hog up at least a couple more championships potentially, but they're going to have to go through each other.
2: There you go, George Sedano, NBA on ESPN Radio reporter, giving us his insights as the Oklahoma City Thunder lose to the San Antonio Spurs 111-103 in Game 7 of the Western Conference Finals. We have a Spurs versus Knicks NBA Finals, and Ryan and I will break down that series in itself later on in the show, but want to get to some of the things that George Sedano said here, Ryan. One of the things that he really piqued my interest is that he said that this could be like a dynasty in the making, or they're going to be battling Oklahoma City for the next 10 or so years. You played in the NBA. What is it about the San Antonio Spurs organization that allows them to get a talent like Victor Wembanyama and get to this platform? A lot of great players get drafted, but there are certain organizations that know how to groom a team to be ready for a moment like this.
0: Well, for San Antonio, they've always been great with the international players. It's a selfless style. You see, Victor got a year with Greg Popovich. Mitch Johnson comes in with the young blood. They just have, you know, we talked with Danny, or we'll hear from him later, but you just have the Spurs way. You know, they're a fraternity in sports. They just do things different. And Victor fit right in. He had the mentorship from, you know, Tony Parker from day one. He has Tim Duncan around. All these Spurs greats and legends are, you know, coming into the fold because they know how great that Wembanyama is. So he has the examples there, and you got a young group that's been developed and brought about the right way. And then with the draft picks they've had, I mean, you look up and they've just got an unbelievable assortment of talent, and you're shaking your head and going like, man, like they're too deep. And again, we talked about it earlier, Harrison, like Oklahoma City was the deepest team by a mile, and it was a battle of nutrition, and they just outlasted everybody, and Oklahoma City got out Oklahoma City tonight, you know, in this series, essentially, because they're just as young, they're just as energetic, and you could argue that their guys are higher touted. Castle, Harper, you got De'Aaron Fox, like they've got dogs over there, and again, the pressure's going to be put on Oklahoma City to possibly go out and make a move and get aggressive. And they've been able to do everything, you know, homegrown and essentially outside of the SGA trade, just kind of, you know, acquiring guys and working with what they've had. And they may get to the point where they've got to go out and sniff around in this trade market.
2: All right, Ryan, I'm putting you on the spot. San Antonio Spurs going to the NBA Finals. Oklahoma City Thunder won the NBA Finals last year. If you look at this Western Conference Finals, they didn't have A.J. Mitchell. They didn't have Jalen Williams. Who's going to be the better team? Actually, who wins more NBA championships in the next decade? San Antonio or Oklahoma City?
0: Well, for one, I'm going to say my Houston Rockets. Let's put that out there first
2: there
0: and foremost.
2: I'm not mad at you.
0: If we've got to look between these two groups, there's a guy that's 7'6" with the right attitude. He shoots threes. He dribbles. He deeply cares about the game of basketball. It is going to be hard to say that Wembanyama is, if he continues and he's healthy, he's going to be untouchable in this league, man.
2: I've made the argument that Victor Wembanyama has the greatest chance since LeBron James to be named the greatest of all time. And being in the NBA Finals in just his third season in the league is definitely putting him on a pedestal on the road to potentially reach that status. 22 points, 7 rebounds, 2 assists, a block, and a steal as he wins Western Conference Finals MVP. And his team moves on to the NBA final to take on the New York Knicks. So what did Victor Wembanyama have to say after his performance against his rival team, the Oklahoma City Thunder? That's what you're going to hear next right here on ESPN Radio. 10-year NBA veteran Ryan Hollins. I'm Harrison Sanford. This is Game Night on ESPN Radio, the ESPN app, and SiriusXM Channel 80.
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12: Chatting with Joel Anthony of the Montreal Alliance here on Campbell versus Gallo. Now, I want to ask you a little bit about Tavian Dunmartin, and not specifically about him, because I know he was very motivated for Saskatoon. But, you know, you're in management now. You probably look at things a little bit differently than you did as a player. When you played, Joel, how fired up were you to take on a team that you felt wronged you or that you were formerly a part of? Does it serve as extra motivation? What was that like when you were a player?
13: Yeah, I would say there's definitely extra motivation there. As a competitor and, you know, playing against a team that you're extremely familiar with, you want to be able to show, you know, the abilities that you've had, and regardless of what the reason may be. You know, as a player, you definitely look forward to those games, especially the year after. Like that's when you'll definitely see guys circle those days on the calendar when they're gonna, you know, play that team. And we knew, even, you know, with TDM, like we knew he was gonna be motivated to be able to come in, and you know, he obviously showed that. But that's just one of the beauties, really, for me, for professional sports, like the fact that you have all these different factors that can help motivate and give you something extra in the game, and it makes it that much more enjoyable also to watch.
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14: Be on ESPN Radio and ABC. Now to baseball. Several teams trying to keep winning streaks alive. The Yankees looking for win number 6 in a row. They trail the A's 3-1 in the 7th. Mariners looking for their 5th in a row. They lead the Diamondbacks 5-0 in the 6th. And the Dodgers are looking for a league-high 7th win in a row. They have a 2-1 lead over the Phillies as they play in the bottom of the 6th inning. Final just in from Colorado. The Rockies beat the Giants 8-3. Earlier this evening, the Braves won their 40th game of the season, beating the Reds 5-2. And the Cubs topped the Cardinals 6-1. Cubs-Cardinals on ESPN Radio tomorrow night. NFL news. The Vikings have hired Nolan Teasley as their new general manager. That first reported by the NFL Network's Tom Pelissero.
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4: Here we go with Stephen Brunn, who's about to leave for his annual trip to his own writers' festival in Newfoundland, the other side of the island. Welcome back. How you doing?
5: I am great. You know, I'm not a Newfoundlander. I always got to make that clear. I've had a place out there for 25 years, but I am not a Newfoundlander. But I've observed them closely over the last quarter century. And whether it's a musician or it's an actor or an athlete, they support their own. And when one of their own succeeds, it's like nothing else I've experienced in Canada. For Newhook to have, you know, again, how many marquee moments already in these playoffs, you know, on the big stage in the sport that matters most to the to folks out there. Like it's way beyond him, you know, not ever having to buy his own beer again. Because I guarantee you, he'll never have to throw down for a pint on George Street ever again. But, you know, he's not going to be able to walk into the mall, you know, without a crowd gathering. He's not going to be able to go to a restaurant without people standing up and cheering. Like, that's the level we're talking about.
4: And it's not like there's a large group of super-duper performances by players from Newfoundland in the playoffs. I mean, there are, what, two winners?
6: There are three Stanley Cup winners.
4: Oh, Newhook himself. I forgot Newhook.
6: Yeah. Dan Cleary, Michael Ryder, Alex Newhook.
4: Right.
5: Yeah, that's it. So two of them, you know, playing for the Habs. In the grocery store I go into in Cornerbrook, there's a huge picture of Dan Cleary with the cup.
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9: 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I'm Harrison Sanford, joined by 10-year NBA veteran Ryan Hollins. And before we get to Mitch Johnson, Ryan, I want to get your thoughts on the performance that he had as a head coach. I mean, who didn't mention it during the course of the season? This team is just too young to go to the promised land. And now they're there. They're four wins away from winning the NBA.

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3: Chatting with Joel Anthony of the Montreal Alliance here on Campbell versus Gallo. Now, I want to ask you a little bit about Tavian Dunmartin, and not specifically about him, because I know he was very motivated for Saskatoon, but you know, you're in management now, you probably look at things a little bit differently than you did as a player. When you played, Joel, how fired up were you to take on a team that you felt wronged you, or that you were formerly a part of? Does it serve as extra motivation? What was that like when you were a player?
4: Yeah, I would say there's definitely extra motivation there. As a competitor, and you know, playing against a team that you're extremely familiar with, you want to be able to show the abilities that you've had, and regardless of what the reason may be. You know, as a player, you definitely look forward to those games, especially the year after. Like that's when you'll definitely see guys circle those days on the calendar when they're gonna play that team. And we knew, even with TDM, like we knew he was gonna be motivated to be able to come in, and he obviously showed that. But that's just one of the beauties, really, for me, for professional sports, like the fact that you have all these different factors that can help motivate and give you something extra in the game, and it makes it that much more enjoyable also to watch.
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11: The two best words in sports. Game 7 in the NBA. A disparate slate of Major League Baseball. Caitlin on the court, kind of. A trip to upset-laden Roland Garros. The latest around the NFL for the Minnesota Vikings. A new head to their front office. All that and more. Come over the next hour. SportsCenter All Night, ESPN Radio. We begin in the NBA, of course. SGA and the Thunder rolled back to Oklahoma City, looking to extend their title defense against Victor Wembanyama and the San Antonio Spurs. The past four games have all been decided by over a dozen points, but margins irrelevant. It all came down to do or die, Game 7. Wembanyama and the Spurs setting the tone in the first quarter, as they did all series long.
12: Pass to Fox, quick pass to Wemby, who tacks and slams, and the Spurs have hit their first five shots. 10-4, San Antonio to start Game 7.
11: The calls from ESPN Radio, Mark Kestisher. Wemby, 22-7, showing his trademark competitive emotion throughout the game. Stephon Castle, 16, a highlight reel jam in that first quarter barrage. But that 14-point first quarter Spurs advantage didn't rattle the reigning champion Thunder, who grabbed the lead late in the second quarter.
12: Now to SGA on the logo. Bounce to J. Will, free throw line turn. Wide open jumper, good! And Oklahoma City comes back down 14 in the first half to take the lead.
13: Once again, SGA finds an open teammate.
11: It was Spurs by three at halftime. Move ahead to the third quarter. Julian Champagne knocked down two of his game-high 6 3-pointers.
12: Harper spins, finds Champagne, the man of the hour, and Julian drains another three. Timeout OKC. Julian Champagne has led San Antonio to an 8-point advantage.
11: Staten Island native, former St. John's star, perhaps to see the Knicks in the finals. 20 points for Champagne in the game, and a 3-point game going to the fourth quarter. Shai Gilgeous-Alexander just trying to keep the Thunder afloat.
12: SGA bodied by De'Aaron Fox. Free throw line. Back to the basket. Spins, fades, fires, and hits. 33 for SGA. Thunder within six and a timeout called by San Antonio.
13: This game just turned upside down on that fifth foul by Victor Wembanyama.
11: Gilgeous-Alexander scored a game-high 35 over a game-high 43 minutes. Wemby did return. San Antonio wouldn't be denied.
12: Harper passing right side Fox. Fox back to Harper with seven. Harper against SGA. Step back three. Good! Dylan Harper, the San Antonio rookie, with 3:40 to go, makes it a 12-point Spurs lead.
13: Man, what a shot. A step back pull three.
11: Wemby and Harper hit threes in close succession and seemingly blow it open. OKC did have a couple chances to get it down to one possession in the final minute. But San Antonio do win it, 111-103. Harper with the late 3-12 crucial bench points for the Spurs. Speaking postgame with our George Sedano.
14: This young team has embraced the expectations all season long. How does it feel to go to the NBA Finals?
15: Dream come true. I mean, I remember just being in college last year, just watching the finals. So just to be in this position, and I mean, it's all glory to God in my eyes.
14: This thing was a slugfest tonight. A Game 7 classic. How did you guys pull it out?
15: Relentless. We're just relentless all game. Came in here with a chip on our shoulder, and we made sure we was a more aggressive team no matter what.
14: Victor Wembanyama, weeping over there. Uh-huh. What can you say about your leader?
15: Man, he put so much work into his game, and he's just so aggressive all the time. And sometimes I talk him off the ledge, but that's my guy, and I love him.
14: Dylan, congratulations. Go celebrate with your teammates.
15: Yes, sir. Thank you.
11: As for the Thunder, how about we get you caught up with the thoughts from the reigning champion dethroned, Mark Daigneault, the head coach, on perspective after falling short of back-to-back trips to the finals.
16: You know, you can be both, proud of the effort and the progress and the level we were able to play, you know, to be a 64-win team, have the net rating we did, overcome some of the adversities we did in the season is something we're incredibly proud of. It's something we can build on. You know, when you have a team that's together for a long time, you have to grow from every experience, including the tough ones, and it's the NBA. There are tough ones. And we can also be really disappointed. You know, we felt like we could have won the series, obviously. We were right there in the game and in the series. There's nobody that we don't think we can beat, you know, respectfully. And so, obviously, we're going to be disappointed with the outcome, but you don't have to choose one or the other. You know, you can be proud of the progress you made this season and then some of the successes, and you can also be disappointed.
11: So the Thunder fall 8 points short of San Antonio. Here's the OKC MVP SGA on how hard it is to repeat.
17: Winning an NBA championship is very hard in itself to do it one time. So to do it all over again would just only make it harder. So many things go into it. Sometimes it's like things you can't control. Sometimes it's things you can't control. It's a hard task to do one time. So to do it twice would only make it even more challenging.
11: So the Thunder will not repeat. It means seven different champions over a seven-year stretch in the NBA. It will be the Spurs or the Knicks. San Antonio coach Mitch Johnson spoke about what it feels like to watch a young Spurs squad take down the defending champions on their home court.
18: As I said earlier, experience a lot of times is used in the form of it best used or the lack thereof when you need it the most. And people don't talk about as much the habits, the character, the togetherness, the competitive response, the things we talk about in these media sessions every single day. And this team has now been pretty damn consistent for a long time, for over 100 games for the most part. And so I'll take those things with the experience that we've gone through when you want to look back in terms of how we started the year, how we got to the cup on the road versus Denver and L.A., what we did in the cup, playing these guys around Christmas time a few times, expectations. We've played in 3 playoff series without Victor, without Fox, multiple games. I don't know who has as much experience as we do this year in the season of 2025-2026.
11: So that's Mitch Johnson, the Spurs head coach. Mike Tirico may have put it best on NBC, though. A new era, it's Wemby's West. Victor Wembanyama on whether he could have envisioned this moment coming so soon.
19: Vic, along those lines, after the gold medal game in Paris, you had said you worried for your opponents in a couple years. A couple years later, is this kind of what you had in mind when you said that?
17: Kind of, but I don't worry really for them. I'm not worried. I'm worried about winning, you know. That's what I'm thinking about.
11: The Spurs will host the New York Knicks in a rematch of the 1999 NBA Finals on Wednesday night. ESPN Radio and ABC. We'll hear from the guys who called the West Finals, have the NBA Finals coming up. Get more perspective on those finals later in the show. SportsCenter All Night, ESPN Radio. How about we go to the best team in baseball, the Atlanta Braves, in the Queen City of Cincinnati this weekend. We start tied at 2 in the 5th. Enter Jorge Mateo.
20: Here's the 0-1 pitch. Mateo drives it way up in the air, on back to left field, a powerful jolt out of the ballpark. A no-doubter deep over the left field wall, and the Braves retake the lead 3-2 in the top of the 5th inning.
11: Called from 680, the Fan. Matt Olson hit his 16th of the year to extend the lead in the 7th, and then some added insurance from the 2023 NL MVP.
20: Ronald Acuna drives it high and deep to center. That is way on back at the wall and out of here. That took flight to straightaway center. This guy is on another planet right now. Hotter than blue blazes, Ronald Acuna, second homer of the game.
11: And he's hit home runs in 3 consecutive games now. The Braves win 5-2. They are the first team in Major League Baseball to 40 wins this year. 23 of those have come on the road. The Nationals hosted the Padres. Good news for San Diego. A much-needed, long-awaited, very big swing from Fernando Tatis Jr.
21: Fernando swings, hits it in the air. Deep to left field. This one way back and gone. The seal has been broken, and Fernando Tatis Jr. on May 30th has hit his first home run of the season.
11: 97-3, the Fan in San Diego, 451 feet. Tatis hit 25 bombs last year. That's his first, and it comes after 240 plate appearances. But the Nationals did respond by batting around in a 6-run seventh inning.
22: 2-2. Here it is. Swing a ground ball up the middle. It's through. It's a base hit in right center field. Cruz scores. Millis behind him will score. Mead to third. The throw there is not in time. It's a 2-run single for Garcia. Nationals 6. Padres 3. They've scored 5 times here at the bottom of the 7th. And this crowd here at Nationals Park loves it.
11: Yeah, I got rowdy. Nationals Radio Network with that call. That's only one of 2 balls that was actually hit out of the infield. So the Padres melted down, walking in a couple of runs, twice failing to get 4 outs that could have stemmed off the bleeding. The Nats are 9-4 winners, now a game above 500, but 10 games back of the MLB best Braves. Padres 5 back of the Dodgers, 2nd in the NL West. To NFL news, SportsCenter All Night, ESPN Radio. The Minnesota Vikings have their new general manager. After 13 years in Seattle, going from intern to assistant general manager, Nolan Teasley will take over after the draft was led by a makeshift front office for Minnesota. Kevin O'Connell remains head coach, of course, enters his 5th season, 43-25, 2 first-round playoff exits for his squad. Surely O'Connell signed off on adding Kyler Murray over the offseason to the quarterback room after an uninspiring start to J.J. McCarthy's career last season Well, Sam Darnold, Super Bowl-winning exile to Seattle, certainly raised a few eyebrows. Emmett Goldnut, Hammer and Emmett on who he thinks starts week one for the Vikes this year.
0: I got Kyler Murray easily winning this competition. It just, I just have it. I don't even, you know, I don't think Kyler Murray is a bad quarterback. I think he has a reputation for being one, but you could do a lot worse than Kyler Murray in the NFL.
1: You could do a lot better too,
0: Hammond. Sure, but the guys that are a lot better, they aren't easy to find or easy to come by. Those dudes are never available.
11: We'll find out in September, won't we? Coming up, fireworks at the French Open, more upsets, and a war of words on the clay. 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

0: Glanville on Hammer and Emmett, picking a favorite after a third of the season in the division on Saturday.
1: I feel like the Cubs, Brewers are probably in a notch above. The Brewers just never get the love, but they're a really good team. They're just organizationally, they just know how to maximize their personnel, and they keep doing it. You know, so you just can't deny, like, they're 14 games over 500 right now. It's just amazing. The Cubs, I see as a team that has a nice, deep, long lineup, and they just need to get healthy on the pitching side, and I see them as someone that can be there. But when you say anyone, sure. I mean, I'm in Pittsburgh right now, so I'm feeling like it's going to be exciting to kind of see what they're doing, but they have a lot of young talent. The Reds, you know, I never count out Terry Francona. We mentioned the 2016 World Series. And the Cardinals, Ollie Marmol is just a great manager. He finds a way, and you got those young players believing. So, yeah, it's an exciting division because inside of it, you have this geographic rivalry that's kind of unique, and that's what makes that division fun because every series feels like a rivalry.
0: Well, the series between Chicago and St. Louis concludes with Sunday Night Baseball, so tune in tonight. St. Louis Cardinals host the Chicago Cubs. Coverage begins 6:30 p.m. Eastern on many of these ESPN radio stations and the ESPN app. How about those Central leading Brewers visiting Houston looking to extend a four-game win streak? It ended up being all Astros.
2: Right-hander delivers. Breaking ball, and that's belted. Deep to left field, and you can kiss it goodbye. Off the community leader signs, a two-run shot for Jeremy Pena. Astros lead it 3-1. Pena's third of the season.
0: KBME 790 AM. Pena finished with three hits, including that two-run shot. Christian Walker jacked a three-run shot in the eighth to help the Stros to their seventh win in nine. They take it 9-2, three games out of first in the thus far mediocre AL West. In a moment, the best highlights around the dial in a wild game in Pittsburgh as we continue to go around the horn in Major League Baseball. 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
2: A man who is a published author on a book about the Montreal Canadiens, Brendan Kelly. It's not just that they're winning. They're an incredibly likable team.
3: This is a huge part of the team, and this is what I love, is literally these guys love each other, like Nick and Uri and Cole, they love each other. They've got girlfriends, wives, and all that. It's a full-on bromance, and people feel that, and the people have a love for this team. I mean, look at the love for Jakub Dobec. Yes, it's about how he plays in nets, but it's also about his personality, right? Like, you know, the way he's self-deprecating, the way he gets so emotional. It's, and then the coach and the coach's relationship. Look at that moment when Marty went to Demidov when he finally scored. And he leaned over and obviously said, look, buddy, it happened. And the grin on Demidov's face. I didn't see that in 2016. You know, it was, and there was often kind of very divided dressing.

0: rooms over the years, right? This is not a divided dressing room. And I think the other thing that's different now is I go out and talk to people for these What the Pucks, and people are responding to a beautiful story, that it's something really positive, and it's just people loving each other, the fans loving them, the feeling at the Bell Center. It almost sounds kind of corny, but it's beautiful.
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6: Number 4.
7: Meanwhile, the Braves hit the 40 win mark on the season with the help of a Ronald Acuna Jr. home run and a win over the Reds. 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
8: Ronald Acuna drives it high and deep to center. That is way on back at the wall and out of here. That took flight to straightaway center. This guy is on another planet right now. Ronald Acuna's second homer of the game.
6: Number 3.
7: There was another walk-off in Baltimore as the Orioles cooled off the Blue Jays thanks to this Pete Alonso RBI, as heard on WBAL.
9: The 2-1 pitch to Alonso. He goes the other way. He has a base hit, and the Orioles have won it. Incredible magic on a Saturday here at Camden Yards. 6-5, Baltimore.
6: Number 2.
7: There was also a walk-off of the Women's College World Series as Emma Clark's homer led Tennessee to victory. We get the call from ESPN.
10: Deep drive. Back it goes. And DeWalt Davis leaps and cannot get it. And Tennessee walks it off with a solo home run for Emma Clark.
6: Number 1.
7: Finally to the NBA in Game 7 of the Western Conference Finals, where the Spurs knocked out the defending champs, beating the Thunder, as described by Mark Kestershire on ESPN Radio.
11: The talk was about the future. Well, the future is now for Wemby and the Spurs. They rallied down 3-2, and they eliminate the defending champs on their home floor in Game 7. And for the first time in 12 years, the San Antonio Spurs are headed to the NBA Finals.
12: Sweet, sweet sound to San Antonio fans. SportsCenter All Night, ESPN Radio. Let's close out by taking a look around Major League Baseball one last time. High-scoring game in Pittsburgh Saturday. Pirates hosted the Twins. Pickup action in the second. Looks like the Buccos are going to run away with it.
13: He's hit one as hard as 119 this year. 1-1 is crushed. Deep center field. Clemens back at the wall. It's gone. Three-run homer for O'Neill Cruz. For the Pirates center fielder. They are torching Bailey over and the Twins here in the second inning. It's 7-1 Pittsburgh.
12: Mike Cousins on ESPN Radio. Cruz's 13th of the year. 6-run Pittsburgh lead. 2 innings later, Minnesota leveled it.
13: Cody Clemens, batter 8 of the inning for the Twins, hits a hard line drive to right field, base hit. Bell is around third. The throw from Reynolds is cut off at first base. He whips it over to the first base bag for Lau, trying to get a tag. They don't get the out there. The tying run comes across to score, and the boos rain down on Pirates starter Mitch Keller, who's given up a 5-spot to the Twins here in the fourth inning, and the game is tied at 7.
12: Three hits for Clemens, but in the fifth, Pittsburgh took the lead for good.
13: Mangum has homered and lined out today. The 1-1, and it's a liner into left field, a base hit. Griffin's going to come around third. Larnach is up with it. His throw to the plate is not in time. RBI single for Jake Mangum, and it propels the Pirates to the lead here in the fifth inning. It's 8-7, Pittsburgh over Minnesota.
12: Wild game, 10-9, Pittsburgh final. Pirates go for the sweep Sunday. Elsewhere in Arlington, the Rangers hosting the Royals. Couple games out of the AL West lead. Kansas City losers of 14 of 17. KC up 6-4 after 8. But Jock Peterson solo home run started a ninth inning Rangers rally. Ezekiel Duran walks it off. Five straight hits against Lucas Ersig, 7-6 Rangers. Mets and Marlins in Queens Saturday afternoon. 16th career start for Christian Scott, struck out a career-high 8. The Mets go on to win 6-1 on the day. Lee Mazzilli and Bobby Valentine go into the Amazons Hall of Fame. The disappointing Tigers on the south side of Chicago, Anthony Kay. Five innings of one-run ball for the Sox, who put another three balls in the stands on Saturday. 7-1 win for Chicago. White Sox have slugged three or more homers in a game for the 11th time this year. And finally, the Giants and the Rockies are now equivalently mid. Colorado led beginning to end, an 8-3 win. Ryan Feltner scattered four hits over six scoreless innings. Both teams have 22 wins as they approach the middle third of a likely disappointing season. Coming up, the Spurs are headed to the NBA Finals for the first time in a dozen years. How they unseated the Thunder, plus upsets at Roland Garros, and the Vikes have a new GM. 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

0: they're doing, but they have a lot of young talent. The Reds, you know, I never count out Terry Francona. We mentioned the 2016 World Series. And the Cardinals, Ali Marmol, he's just a great manager. He finds a way, and you got those young players believing. So, yeah, it's an exciting division because inside of it, you have this geographic rivalry that's kind of unique, and that's what makes that division fun because every series feels like a rivalry.
1: Well, the series between Chicago and St. Louis concludes with Sunday Night Baseball, so tune in tonight. St. Louis Cardinals host the Chicago Cubs. 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It ended up being all Astros.
2: Right-hander delivers. Breaking ball, and that's belted. Deep to left field, and you can kiss it goodbye. Off the community leader's side, a two-run shot for Jeremy Pena. Astros lead it 3-1. Pena's third of the season.
1: KBME 790 AM. Pena finished with three hits, including that two-run shot. Christian Walker jacked a three-run shot in the eighth to help the Stros to their seventh win in nine. They take it 9-2, three games out of first in the thus far mediocre AL West. In a moment, the best highlights around the dial in a wild game in Pittsburgh as we continue to go around the horn in Major League Baseball. 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
6: All right, next question for you this morning. I'm asking

0: anything. Francois says, it's obvious that Montreal is the Canadian team in the most envious position, and it looks like for years to come. Yeah. In your opinion, which Canadian team is now in the second most envious position? Have a great weekend, says Francois.
1: Easy answer?
0: Yeah, I think Ottawa.
1: Yeah.
0: Right?
1: Yeah.
0: I mean, the Jets, I don't know.
1: Toronto's a mystery box, even though Austin Matthews now, Darren Dreger's reporting about Austin Matthews. Apparently he's fine with things in Toronto these days.
0: The Canucks are a train wreck.
1: You know? Yeah. Winnipeg, mystery box.
0: But not
1: still have Hellebuck.
0: It doesn't look like they're trending in the
1: correct
0: right direction. Toronto looks like the worst is probably yet to come.
1: And what, Craig Berube is interviewing the at least granted Berube permission to go talk to the Oilers for a potential hire. The
0: Oilers are going to lose Connor McDavid. The Flames are going to bottom out for a while and could very easily end up in a Buffalo-style perennial rebuild situation if it's not handled properly. And so it's not, I mean, it's big picture. It's not a great look for the Canadian teams.
1: Ottawa's got a really talented roster.
0: Yeah.
1: They do.
0: Yeah. And they look like they got a good owner, and hopefully they get that arena thing put together.
1: Yep.
0: Good vibes sending Ottawa's way, as long as it doesn't come at our expense.
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3: The throw, not in time. It bounces away, and the Rangers have won it 7-6.
4: Number 4.
5: Meanwhile, the Braves hit the 40-win mark on the season with the help of a Ronald Acuna Jr. home run and a win over the Reds. Call from 680 The Fan.
6: Ronald Acuna drives it high and deep to center. That is way on back at the wall and out of here. That took flight to straightaway center. This guy is on another planet right now. Is Ronald Acuna's second homer of the game.
4: Number 3.
5: There was another walk-off in Baltimore as the Orioles cooled off the Blue Jays thanks to this Pete Alonso RBI, as heard on WBAL.
7: The 2-1 pitch to Alonso. He goes the other way. He has a base hit, and the Orioles have won it. Incredible magic on a Saturday here at Camden Yards. 6-5, Baltimore.
4: Number 2.
5: There was also a walk-off of the Women's College World Series as Emma Clark's homer led Tennessee to victory. We get the call from ESPN.
8: Deep drive. Back it goes. At the wall, Davis leaps and cannot get it. And Tennessee walks it off with a solo home run for Emma Clark.
4: Number 1.
5: Finally to the NBA in Game 7 of the Western Conference Finals, where the Spurs knocked out the defending champs, beating the Thunder, as described by Mark Kestisher on ESPN Radio.
9: The talk was about the future. Well, the future is now for Wemby and the Spurs. They rally down 3-2, and they eliminate the defending champs on their home floor in Game 7. And for the first time in 12 years, the San Antonio Spurs are headed to the NBA Finals.
10: Sweet, sweet sound to San Antonio fans. 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Let's close out by taking a look around Major League Baseball one last time. High-scoring game in Pittsburgh Saturday. Pirates hosted the Twins. Pickup action in the second. Looks like the Buccos are going to run away with it.
11: He's hit one as hard as 119 this year. 1-1 is crushed. Deep center field. Clemens back at the wall. It's gone. Three-run homer for O'Neill Cruz. Center fielder. They are torching Bailey over in the Twins here in the second inning. It's 7-1 Pittsburgh.
10: Mike Cousins on ESPN Radio. Cruz's 13th of the year. 6-run Pittsburgh lead. 2 innings later, Minnesota leveled it.
11: Cody Clemens, batter 8 of the inning for the Twins, hits a hard line drive to right field, base hit. Bell is around third. The throw from Reynolds is cut off at first base. He whips it over to the first base bag for Lau, trying to get a tag. They don't get the out there. The tying run comes across to score, and the boos rain down on Pirates starter Mitch Keller, who's given up a 5 spot to the Twins here in the fourth inning, and the game is tied at 7.
10: 3 hits for Clemens, but in the fifth, Pittsburgh took the lead for good.
11: Mangum has homered and lined out today. The 1-1, and it's a liner into left field, a base hit. Griffin's going to come around third. Larnach is up with it. His throw to the plate is not in time. RBI single for Jake Mangum, and it propels the Pirates to the lead here in the fifth inning. It's 8-7 Pittsburgh over Minnesota.
10: Wild game 10-9 Pittsburgh final. Pirates go for the sweep Sunday. Elsewhere in Arlington, the Rangers hosting the Royals. Couple games out of the AL West lead. Kansas City losers of 14 of 17. KC up 6-4 after 8. But Jock Peterson's solo home run started a ninth inning Rangers rally. Ezekiel Duran walks it off. Five straight hits against Lucas Ersig, 7-6 Rangers. Mets and Marlins in Queens Saturday afternoon. 16th career start for Christian Scott, struck out a career-high 8. The Mets go on to win 6-1 on the day. Lee Mazzilli and Bobby Valentine go into the Amazons Hall of Fame. The disappointing Tigers on the south side of Chicago, Anthony Kay. Five innings of one-run ball for the Sox, who put another three balls in the stands on Saturday. 7-1 win for Chicago. White Sox have slugged three or more homers in a game for the 11th time this year. And finally, the Giants and the Rockies are now equivalently mid. Colorado led beginning to end, an 8-3 win. Ryan Feltner scattered four hits over six scoreless innings. Both teams have 22 wins as they approach the middle third of a likely disappointing season. Coming up, the Spurs are headed to the NBA Finals for the first time in a dozen years. How they unseated the Thunder, plus upsets at Roland Garros, and the Vikes have a new GM. 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
9: All right, Peter, you ready to go?
10: Let's go. Number one
9: for me. Peter, are you buying or selling the enhanced games? It is the steroid games. So you're allowed to take as much as you want. Any interest level in this? Buying or selling the enhanced games?
10: I'm going to buy. That sounds pretty crazy.
9: You gotta watch it.
10: I think I'll tune in just out of pure sheer interest.
9: Well, I saw Pablo Torre yesterday on PTI.
10: Yeah.
9: And Tony Kornheiser was freaking out because Pablo's going to tune in. And he goes, Pablo goes, I'm tuning in for the train wreck, man.
10: Right up your alley. Huh?
9: Oh, man. Let's go. Listen, I'm not going to tune in for a minute. But if I see a highlight of some dude running like a 9-second 40-yard dash, I want to see the human body do that. I want to see how the human body handles this.
11: Akhmanov is getting set now. He's going for a clean and jerk of over 1,500 pounds, which would triple the existing world record. That's an awful lot of weight, Dennis. And here he goes. Oh, he's pulled his arms off. That's got to be disappointing to the big Russian. You know, you hate to see something like this happen, Dennis. He probably doesn't have that much pain right now, but I think tomorrow he's really going to feel that, Dennis. Back to you.
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17: The two best words in sports. Game 7 in the NBA. A disparate slate of Major League Baseball. Caitlin on the court, kind of. A trip to upset late Roland Garros. The latest around the NFL for the Minnesota Vikings. A new head to their front office. All that and more. Come over the next hour. SportsCenter All Night, ESPN Radio. We begin in the NBA, of course. SGA and the Thunder rolled back to Oklahoma City, looking to extend their title defense against Victor Wembanyama and the San Antonio Spurs. The past four games have all been decided by over a dozen points, but margins irrelevant. It all came down to do or die, Game 7. Wembanyama and the Spurs setting the tone in the first quarter, as they did all series long.
18: Pass to Fox, quick pass to Wemby, who tacks and slams, and the Spurs have hit their first five shots. 10-4, San Antonio to start Game 7.
17: The calls from ESPN Radio, Mark Kestisher. Wemby 22-7, showing his trademark competitive emotion throughout the game. Stephon Castle, 16, a highlight reel jam in that first quarter barrage. But that 14-point first quarter Spurs advantage didn't rattle the reigning champion Thunder, who grabbed the lead late in the second quarter.
18: Now to SGA on the logo. Bounce to Jay Will, free throw line. Turn. Wide open jumper. Good. And Oklahoma City comes back down 14 in the first half to take the lead.
0: Once again, SGA finds an open teammate.
18: It was Spurs by three at halftime. Move ahead to the third quarter. Julian Champagne knocked down two of his game-high 6 3-pointers.
17: Harper spins, finds Champagne, the man of the hour, and Julian drains another three. Timeout OKC. Julian Champagne has led San Antonio to an 8-point advantage.
18: Staten Island native, former St. John star, perhaps to see the Knicks in the finals. 20 points for Champagne in the game. And a 3-point game going to the fourth quarter. Shai Gilgeous-Alexander just trying to keep the Thunder afloat.
17: SGA bodied by De'Aaron Fox. Free throw line. Back to the basket. Spins, fades, fires, and hits. 33 for SGA. Thunder within six and a timeout called by San Antonio.
0: This game just turned upside down on that fifth foul by Victor Wembanyama.
18: Gilgeous-Alexander scored a game-high 35 over a game-high 43 minutes. Wemby did return. San Antonio wouldn't be denied.
17: Harper passing right side Fox. Fox back to Harper with seven. Harper against SGA. Step back three. Good! Dylan Harper, the San Antonio rookie, with 3:40 to go, makes it a 12-point Spurs lead.
0: Man, what a shot. A step back cold three.
18: Wemby and Harper hit threes in close succession and seemingly blow it open. OKC did have a couple chances to get it down to one possession in the final minute, but San Antonio do win it 111-103. Harper with the late 3-12 crucial bench points for the Spurs. Speaking Pulse game with our George Sedano.
4: This young team has embraced the expectations all season long. How does it feel to go to the NBA Finals?
19: Dream come true. I mean, I remember just being in college last year, just watching the finals. So just to be in this position, and I mean, it's all glory to God in my eyes.
4: This thing was a slugfest tonight, a Game 7 classic. How did you guys pull it out?
19: Relentless. We're just relentless all game. Came in here with a chip on our shoulder, and we made sure we was a more aggressive team no matter what.
4: Victor Wembanyama, weeping over there. Uh-huh. What can you say about your leader?
19: Man, he put so much work into his game, and he's just so aggressive all the time, and I talk him off the ledge, but that's my guy, and I love him.
4: Dylan, congratulations. Go celebrate with your teammates.
19: Yes, sir. Thank you.
18: As for the Thunder, how about we get you caught up with the thoughts from the reigning champion dethroned, Mark Daigneault, the head coach, on perspective after falling short of back-to-back trips to the finals.
20: You know, you can be both, you know, proud of the effort and the progress and the level we were able to play, you know, to be a 64-win team, have the net rating we did, overcome some of the adversities we did in the season is something we're incredibly proud of. It's something we can build on. You know, when you have a team that's together for a long time, you have to grow from every experience, including the tough ones. And it's the NBA. There are tough ones. And we can also be really disappointed. You know, we felt like we could have won the series, obviously. We were right there in the game and in the series. There's nobody that we don't think we can beat, you know, respectfully. And so, obviously, we're going to be disappointed with the outcome. But you don't have to choose one or the other. You know, you can be proud of the progress you made this season and then some of the successes, and you can also be disappointed.
18: So the Thunder fall 8 points short of San Antonio. Here's the OKC MVP SGA on how hard it is to repeat.
21: Winning an NBA championship is very hard in itself to do it one time. So to do it all over again would just only make it harder. So many things go into it. Sometimes it's like things you can't control. Sometimes it's things you can't control. Yeah, it's a hard task to do one time. So to do it twice would only make it even more challenging.
18: So the Thunder will not repeat. It means seven different champions over a seven-year stretch in the NBA. It will be the Spurs or the Knicks. San Antonio coach Mitch Johnson spoke about what it feels like to watch a young Spurs squad take down the defending champions on their home court.
22: As I said earlier, experience a lot of times is used in the form of it best used or the lack thereof when you need it the most. And people don't talk about as much the habits, the character, the togetherness, the competitive response, the things we talk about in these media sessions every single day. And this team has now been pretty damn consistent for a long time, for over 100 games for the most part. And so I'll take those things with the experience that we've gone through when you want to look back in terms of how we started the year, how we got to the cup on the road versus Denver and LA. what we did in the cup, playing these guys around Christmas time a few times, expectations. We've played in three playoff series without Victor, without Fox, multiple games. I don't know who has as much experience as we do this year in the season of 2025-2026.
17: So that's Mitch Johnson, the Spurs head coach. Mike Tirico may have put it best on NBC, though. A new era, it's Wemby's West. Victor Wembanyama on whether he could have envisioned this moment coming so soon.
1: Vic, along those lines, after the gold medal game in Paris, you had said you worried for your opponents in a couple years. A couple years later, is this kind of what you had in mind when you said that?
2: Kind of, but I don't worry really for them. I'm not worried. I'm worried about winning, you know. That's what I'm thinking about.
17: The Spurs will host the New York Knicks in a rematch of the 1999 NBA Finals on Wednesday night. ESPN Radio and ABC. We'll hear from the guys who called the West Finals, have the NBA Finals coming up. Get more perspective on those finals later in the show. SportsCenter All Night, ESPN Radio. How about we go to the best team in baseball, the Atlanta Braves, in the Queen City of Cincinnati this weekend. We start tied at 2 in the fifth. Enter Jorge Mateo.
3: Here's the 0-1 pitch. Mateo drives it way up in the air, on back to left field, a powerful jolt out of the ballpark. A no-doubter deep over the left field wall, and the Braves retake the lead 3-2 in the top of the fifth inning.
17: Called from 680, the Fan. Matt Olson hit his 16th of the year to extend the lead in the seventh, and then some added insurance from the 2023 NL MVP.
3: Ronald Acuna drives it high and deep to center. That is way on back at the wall and out of here. That took flight to straightaway center. This guy is on another planet right now. Hotter than blue blazes, Ronald Acuna, second homer of the game.
17: And he's hit home runs in three consecutive games now. The Braves win 5-2. They are the first team in Major League Baseball to 40 wins this year. 23 of those have come on the road. The Nationals hosted the Padres. Good news for San Diego. A much-needed, long-awaited, very big swing from Fernando Tatis Jr.
23: Fernando swings, hits it in the air. Deep to left field. This one way back and gone. The seal has been broken, and Fernando Tatis Jr. on May 30th has hit his first home run of the season.
17: 97-3, the Fan in San Diego, 451 feet. Tatis hit 25 bombs last year. That's his first, and it comes after 240 plate appearances. But the Nationals did respond by batting around in a six-run seventh inning.
24: 2-2. Here it is. Swing a ground ball up the middle. It's through. It's a base hit in right center field. Cruz scores. Millis behind him will score. Meade to third. The throw there is not in time. It's a two-run single for Garcia. Nationals 6, Padres 3. They've scored 5 times here at the bottom of the seventh. And this crowd here at Nationals Park loves it.
17: Yeah, I got rowdy. Nationals Radio Network with that call. That's only one of two balls that was actually hit out of the infield. So the Padres melted down, walking in a couple of runs, twice failing to get force outs that could have stemmed off the bleeding. The Nats are 9-4 winners, now a game above 500, but 10 games back of the MLB best Braves. Padres 5 back of the Dodgers, second in the NL West. To NFL news, SportsCenter All Night, ESPN Radio. The Minnesota Vikings have their new general manager. After 13 years in Seattle, going from intern to assistant general manager, Nolan Teasley will take over after the draft was led by a makeshift front office for Minnesota. Kevin O'Connell remains head coach, of course, enters his fifth season, 43-25, two first-round playoff exits for his squad. Surely O'Connell signed off on adding Kyler Murray over the offseason to the quarterback room after an uninspiring start to J.J. McCarthy's career last season. Well, Sam Darnold's Super Bowl winning exile to Seattle certainly raised a few eyebrows. Emmett Goldnot hammering Emmett on who he thinks starts week one for the Vikes this year.
5: I got Kyler Murray easily winning this competition. It just, I just have it. I don't even, you know, I don't think Kyler Murray is a bad quarterback. I think he has a reputation for being one, but you could do a lot worse than Kyler Murray in the NFL.
6: You could do a lot better too,
5: Emmett. Sure, but the guys that are a lot better, they aren't easy to find or easy to come by. Those dudes are never available.
17: We'll find out in September, won't we? Coming up, fireworks at the French Open, more upsets, and a war of words on the clay. 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
6: We got Nate Thompson on the line. What's going on, Nate?
37: Hey, guys. What an intro. You got me all jacked up for the next series. I'm ready to rock. Can we do that game seven over again? That was a good time.
6: Sounds like you had no doubt going into game seven for the Canadians.
37: I didn't. I mean, obviously, I wasn't, 100% certain, but I had confidence, and I think just from the way that they've responded the whole playoffs, and guys, I play with Marty St. Louis, and, I've seen him in the locker room, see him day in and day out, and I know his demeanor. I know how he acts in situations like this, and you can see it. Just other players' interviews, his players, you look at Dobish, and they they repeat stuff that Mari says that I remember him saying, and it's almost like osmosis. They've taken his mentality and they've brought it onto the ice. You know, like Dobish talks about, he's like, you know, keep pushing, don't be satisfied. You know, these are things that Mari St. Louis talked about, and I learned from as a player. I mean, I still say to this day that Mari was the most influential player teammate that I played with for myself in my playing career. So. You know, he's done a tremendous job with his team and these players, and they're running with it.
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0: 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All the biggest WWE premium live events, all in one place, anytime, anywhere. All that said, ahead of that clash in Italy, how about WWE Hall of Famer Mark Henry on Cody Rhodes playing his role a little extra of late?
1: No, I'm listening to what Cody's saying. On SmackDown, Cody, he basically said he looked down on the indies. It's been weeks of him saying things. You go back to 3 months ago when he told Nick Aldis, I'm QB1, you work for me. That's heelish. Cody has done that for the last 3 months, and I'm wondering, why is he fat-shaming Walter? I can't say Gunther, because the whole time that since the name changed, Gunther's been under 260 pounds. But when he was near 300 pounds and he went by his name, by Walter, performing in front of 250 people on the indies, I still loved him. It got him his job. Obviously, he had value, but Cody poked fun at that. And that's not what baby faces or good guys do.
0: If you know anything about WWE, that's probably a very spicy commentary. SportsCenter All Night, ESPN Radio. How about we check in on Paris and the clay courts at Roland Garros? On the men's side, start doing the math. Alcaraz withdrew. Djokovic eliminated Friday by a 19-year-old. Ben Shelton upset the second round. 8 of the top 10 were gone before the final 16 ever took the court. Jannik Sinner obviously suffered the greatest indignity, losing 18 of his last 20 games, choking away a 5-1 third set lead to crash out in the second round. So we'll have a first-time Grand Slam winner in Paris on the men's side this year. The last two standing in the top 10, second seed Sasha Zverev and fourth seed Canadian Felix Auger-Aliassime, each advanced in four sets. Francis Tiafoe into the last 16 by coming from two sets down and a third set tiebreak before breezing past Jaime Faria amidst a vocal sparring match between the two. Tiafoe on his mid-match confrontation.
2: And then at the end, there was a little beef happening at the net. You came to the net. He was at the net. I feel like you showed a little bit of toughness there, and that fired you up at the end. How are you feeling after that point, after you guys met at the net?
3: No, 100%, 100%. You know, I felt like I needed that too, because I'm up at the time, but I'm still a little nervous. So, and he was chirping. He definitely gave me a lot of lip. He thought he was Ryan Garcia or something. So I just had to definitely let him know, like, yo, chill out, bro. Just play and just enjoy being in Paris and just play. So, yeah, I mean, it was a little back and forth, nothing serious, but it definitely went in my favor.
0: Upsets galore on the men's side, and yes, a little bit of beef. On the women's side, at this French Open, top seed Aryna Sabalenka is speed running the bracket, but the top two of 10 Americans now sent packing. Amanda Anisimova dropped a third set tiebreak to unseeded Diane Perry, while reigning champion Coco Gauff knocked off by the 28 seed Anastasia Potapova. Here's Gauff after her title defense ended.
4: I mean, I kind of noticed, like, obviously in the second set, I really broke her so many times, and I could have held, and maybe if I hold one time at 4-2 or at 4 to make it 4-3 instead of 5-2, could be different. But yeah, I think when I, you know, most players, I feel like when they have the lead, they kind of, especially against me, kind of get a little bit tight, and that showed today. But obviously when you kind of like lose a lead, I've been in that position, and you're playing from behind, you're a lot more freer because you're just like whatever. And I think I need to have that same mentality when I'm in behind at playing like that to get back into the lead. And I need to figure out how to make that mental switch of keeping that level of play when I do have the lead, because I think I 5-2 to 6-5, I play great, and after that, the tiebreaker was really bad.
0: SportsCenter All Night, ESPN Radio. Let's go back to Oklahoma City, but stay outdoors. The NBA's Western Conference Finals, not the only big ticket in town. The Women's College World Series continued. Texas Tech returning for the second time after debuting as national runner-up last year. They take on Tennessee, winner to the semifinal, loser into an elimination game on Sunday. 1-1 into the ninth inning as Tennessee volunteers themselves to the semis.
5: Deep drive. Back it goes. At the wall, Davis leaps and cannot get it. And Tennessee walks it off with a solo home run for Emma Clark. Hugs around on Rocky Top, and they are into the national semifinals for the second year in a row.
0: 2-1 Tennessee in nine innings. Meanwhile, Saturday's other matchup of first-round winners saw top seed Alabama take on Nebraska. Bama's 16th appearance at the Women's College World Series. They last won the national title in 2012. The knockout blow came in the first inning.
7: Here's Marley Giles. First pitch swinging. Giles serves one to deep center. And gone! The senior catcher ambushes the first pitch from Fromm. A three-run home run and a breathtaking start for the top-seeded Tide.
0: Bama never looks back. The calls from ESPN. Bama wins 5-1. They're 56-7 this year on to the semis. Sunday, Nebraska meets Texas on ABC, 2 p.m. Eastern. Texas Tech sees UCLA. That's a 6 p.m. Eastern time first pitch on ESPN. Winners stay alive. A loss, and the season is over. Still only in the double elimination regional stage for college baseball, the shock upset of top seed UCLA by St. Mary's last night was nearly followed by their elimination from the NCAA tournament. UCLA saves their season in the ninth against Virginia Tech. Call from ESPNU. The Bruins will square off with St. Mary's again on Sunday. It'll be revenge, or it'll be the end of that number one seed's season. SportsCenter All Night, ESPN Radio, staying on the diamond but going back to the bigs. Dodgers have the second-best record in Major League Baseball, hosting the Phillies on Saturday night. Philadelphia has climbed above 500 for the first time under Don Mattingly's tutelage over the last couple of days. Folks, the Phillies cannot stop winning.
7: Scott Livers swung on, hit high and deep, left center field, on the run is called to the wall, he jumps, and it's off the top of the wall, no, it's gone! It bounds back into the field of play, but it's a home run as Edmundo Sosa has put the Phillies in front here in the eighth inning.
0: 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Hey, don't look now, but the Mariners are finding their land legs after a brutal start to the year. Entered Saturday even, 29-29, they took on the D-backs. Matchup of two of the hottest teams in baseball.
7: Here comes the 1-1. Swung on, blasted, center field. It's got carry. It is gone.
0: That's right, the Mariners bash four homers. Seattle Sports 7:10 a.m. with the call. Brian Wu delivers seven shutout, two-hit innings for Seattle. It ends 5-1 Mariners. They've now won eight of their last 11 games. SportsCenter All Night, ESPN Radio to the WNBA. Portland Fire dominate Indiana, up 14 after one, up 25 after three quarters. The expansion team holds Caitlin Clark to a miserable 6 points. I'm 1 of 7 from the field. Elsewhere, Toronto Tempo top Seattle 93-72, 18 points from Marina Mabry. And Connecticut scored a much-needed upset at home against the Sparks, 84-81. Coming up, all the headlines, SportsCenter All Night, ESPN Radio.
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0: This is Real Madrid of 2018. And going back-to-back. Meanwhile, in CONCACAF, Toluca won their shootout against fellow Liga MX side Tigres to win their region's Champions Cup final Saturday night. A blow to the surprising White Sox. Munetaka Murakami, placed on the injured list, expected to miss 4 to 6 weeks with a grade 2 right hamstring strain. The biggest bat in a homer-happy Chicago lineup. His 20 home runs lead the American League. With the FIFA World Cup less than 2 weeks away, U.S. national team manager Mauricio Pochettino has announced Tim Ream will captain the American side after wearing the armband 16 of Pochettino's 23 games at the helm. At 38, he'll be the eldest player to feature for the U.S. at a World Cup. And the Spurs have ended the Thunder's title defense, returning to the finals for the first time since winning it all in 2014. Gilgeous Alexander drops 35 in defeat. Wembanyama with 22 points. Wemby and San Antonio finals bound.
1: The San Antonio Spurs. The talk was about the future. Well, the future is now for Wemby and the Spurs. They rally down 3-2, and they eliminate the defending champs on their home floor in Game 7. And for the first time in 12 years, the San Antonio Spurs are headed to the NBA Finals.
0: Mark Kestisher and PJ Carlissimo called it on ESPN Radio. Out to OKC for the wrap-up. Mark.
1: Mike, thank you very much. The San Antonio Spurs on the floor of the defending champs in Oklahoma City come back from down 3-2, led by Victor Wembanyama and plenty others. Take out Oklahoma City in 7 games, and PJ Carlissimo, it is the young Spurs. Everybody said ahead of schedule. They don't know how young they are. They're about to play the Knicks in the NBA Finals.
6: And what a deserving Western Conference champion. How about you said that he had Victor Wembanyama, who is the MVP in the Western Conference Finals, obviously. 7 Spurs in double figures. In the fourth quarter, this team shot 6. This young team playing in the Champions Building shot 61% from the field. For the game, they took care of the ball. That had been their big problem. 12 turnovers by the San Antonio Spurs. They needed threes, 17 for 40, 43% from the three-point line, led by Julian Champagne, 6 for 10 from the three-point line.
1: That's who you feel really good about. Obviously, Victor Wembanyama is a transcendental guy out there, you know, talent for San Antonio. We know about Steph Castle and Dylan Harper, but Keldon Johnson, who's been around the longest tenured San Antonio Spur, and Julian Champagne, who the 76ers waived a few years ago, undrafted player, all contributing. And now the New York Knicks, I know they've won 11 straight. I know they've been off a ton in this postseason with all the sweeps, but they're going to face a defense that they have not seen in the postseason.
6: Agreed, but they're also going to face a team that may be a little bit tired, even by next Wednesday. As young as this team is, and as good as they are on both ends of the floor, that is going to be a challenge getting ready for that game one. The good news for them, you know where that is. It's going to be in Frost Bank Center. That's in San right. Antonio.
1: First 2 games, and we said the future is now for San Antonio. It's back to the future. Last time the Knicks were in the NBA Finals, they faced the San Antonio Spurs in 1999, the first of their 5 championships.
6: Yeah, the Spurs just took a couple more trips to the finals in between.
1: They did. Last time they made it to the finals was 2014. They hadn't been to the playoffs in 6 years, and now they're Western Conference champions.
6: R.C. Buford, the president of San Antonio Sports and Entertainment, just came over. How about Brian Wright, the job he did, the general manager, putting this team together?
1: Terrific job. Sean Sweeney, who's going to be the Orlando Magic head coach, devised a great defensive plan. And Mitch Johnson, not even 40 years of age.
6: But he's not the Orlando Magic coach tomorrow. He's got to wait another couple weeks before he gets down there with Paolo Banchero and company.
1: He's got at least 4 more games to be an assistant coach, maybe as many as 7. And we could only wish it, because this was a terrific Western Conference Finals. The Spurs rally down 3-2. They take out the reigning champion Thunder in 7 games. In Oklahoma City. Final score, Spurs 111, the Thunder 103. The Spurs are the Western champs, and they'll face the Knicks in the NBA Finals beginning on Wednesday. For PJ Carlissimo, I'm Mark Kestisher, right here on your home for the NBA, ESPN Radio, and the ESPN app. Now let's go back to Mike Watts in the studio.
0: Thank you, Mark. Can't wait to hear your work coming up on the finals. 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The NBA Finals do indeed start Wednesday in San Antonio against the Knicks on ABC and ESPN Radio. It won't be the first time these two teams have faced off for a trophy. Even this season, the Knicks beat the Spurs in Vegas in the NBA Cup Championship game. It was a 124-113 New York win December 16th. OG Anunoby scored 28 points in that game. Victor Wembanyama on what he feels after an exhausting 7-game series, about to step into his first NBA Finals.
2: Winning the Larry O'Brien is a childhood dream, and having a real shot at it, having a chance, tangible chance at winning it, at realizing a dream, you know, it's a chance. It's a lifetime chance, you know. It's, you never know when it's going to happen again, but it's, you know, the day we win it, speaking for myself, it's going to be an amazing day of, like, realization of a dream, you know. It's hard to put into words. It's almost like the meaning of my life, you know.
0: 4 wins away for Wemby in San Antonio from that dream. George Sedano reported from OKC on ESPN Radio tonight, speaking postgame on game night about how the Spurs manage the moment, perhaps a premonition of what they could bring to the finals.
3: They were unflappable because they embraced the expectations. I talked to Victor numerous times over the course of the season. Same with Stephon Castle, Dylan Harper. We taped it for SportsCenter, and they just felt like they were always ready for whatever was expected of them. And their internal expectations were different than the external ones. People thought, well, you know, they're ahead of schedule. They felt they were right on schedule, and they proved that tonight.
0: Meanwhile, New York, they've been waiting. After sweeping Cleveland Saturday, Karl Anthony Towns speaking about how long the Knicks celebrated winning the East last week, knowing they'd have plenty of time to savor it before the finals.
18: No, it was that night and that night only. Yeah, the flight home and everything, get home, wake up, it was a brand new day, it was back to work. So we all got back to work and, you know, we're just preparing.
0: But the biggest mystery around the Knicks isn't how much champagne they drank, but the availability of Mitchell Robinson against Wemby and the Spurs after the Knicks big reportedly had surgery to repair the most talked about appendage in all of New York City, the 5th metacarpal on his right hand. First, Knicks coach Mike Brown on when the injury did or did not occur.
19: Did like the Mitch injury happen in game?
20: In game 4?
19: Yeah.
20: No. Yeah.
19: So was it in basketball activities or not?
20: It was not at practice yesterday. Yeah.
0: Worth noting that Brown's family still lives in San Antonio. He's already joked he'll save a little bit of money moving them around the next few weeks. ESPN NBA senior insider Shams Charania has reported Robinson expects to play in Game 1. Here's ESPN NBA analyst Danny Green on his importance.
21: This series upcoming for them, he's the most important because their superpower is their offensive rebounding and also to play big against a Wemby or Isaiah Hartenstein. Like, he's the reason why they struggle, why Wemby struggled against the New York Knicks. So people are thinking it's a pinky. I've had a metacarpal fracture before. It's really more so in the hand. There's no excuse for that. Hopefully it's not because somebody's messing with his truck. I don't know if you've seen the video or not. But this is important. He's important to this group. For them to survive, also win and be like a comfortable Knicks team that they've been, he has to be healthy and playing his best basketball because he's the reason why they can neutralize a Wembanyama or a Hartenstein.
0: That, of course, before the Thunder were knocked out. It'll be Wemby and Robinson in theory. Now, these sides did meet in the NBA Cup. Knicks won that. The sides split the regular season series. San Antonio won at home New Year's Eve. The Knicks won at MSG by 25 on March 1st. Danny Green came on game night tonight. He won the first of his 3 rings with the Spurs 12 years ago, discussing the first big advantage for the Knicks in the finals.
22: I'm thinking that, you know, San Antonio's got a couple of days now. They're going to try to rest as much as they possibly can, prepare for the Knicks. Luckily, it doesn't start till Wednesday? So you have some time, but Knicks have even more rest, and hopefully Mitch Robinson with that finger. You know, so I just want to see everybody healthy, but it's hard to say what each one of these coaches are thinking or saying, but I'm assuming if I'm the Knicks, I'm more in a better place or feeling better about it than San Antonio after having that heavyweight battle with the OKC Thunder.
0: SportsCenter All Night, ESPN Radio, NBA Finals begin Wednesday. You'll hear it here on these ESPN Radio stations or watch on ABC. Let's go back to baseball. The great comeback in Baltimore on Saturday. Blue Jays up 5-1, headed to the bottom of the ninth at Camden Yard. The beneficiary of 4 hits from Vladimir Guerrero Jr., 4 double plays to keep the Orioles at bay throughout the game. But 3 hits, 3 successive walks brought Pete Alonso to the plate in a tie game with the bases juiced.
23: The 2-1 pitch to Alonso. He goes the other way.
0: Magic WBAL with the call. O's win the Battle of the Birds. Both teams still hovering right around 500. Cleveland leading the AL Central, taking on the Red Sox, who entered the day about a dozen games out of first in the East. Sonny Gray, brilliant, brought some of his best stuff, allowing a run in the first inning. A Jose Ramirez double before settling in with five further scoreless frames. It was 1-1 in the sixth, but got blown open truly in the ninth.
4: Here it is, and he swings and drives one deep into right field. Hits at the track, at the wall, gone! Three-run homer for Duran. The Red Sox have broken it open in the ninth inning. It is 9-1 in Cleveland.
0: And that's how it finished. WEEI 93.7 FM. Duran and Connor Wong each knocked in three in that six-run ninth inning. The Guardians commit a season-high four errors. Staying in baseball, the Rays welcoming the Angels to St. Pete in a game that got out of hand early.
4: And here's the next delivery. This ball's lifted high in the air. This ball's hit deep down the right side, and you can kiss it goodbye. That is a grand slam right there. Angels on the board with four already here in the top of the first inning. It's 4-0 Halos.
0: Angels radio AM 830. Meckler's first big league grand slam. Mike Trout homers as well. Angels tack on seven in the ninth. Make it a laugher, 14-3. The Rays are now 35-20. The Angels are 13 games under 500. The Athletics hosting the Yankees in Sacramento on Saturday. JT Ginn, a spotless six frames for the cityless A's. Ryan Weather struck out 10, but seeded five runs for the Yanks, including a big fly in the seventh.
5: As the lefty delivers and the pitch to Kurt, swung on a fly ball to center field. Going back for it is Grisham near the track, on the track, at the wall, leaps up, and it is gone! A two-run homer for Kurt, and the A's lead it 5-1.
0: Talk 650 KTSE with the call. The Yankees do score three in the ninth. The rally falls short. Athletics take it 6-4. How about we switch to the National League? Cubs meeting the Cardinals beside the gateway to the West. St. Louis scored the first run in the fourth. The Cubs scored the last six, tallying in four separate innings. Pete Crow Armstrong, four hits on Saturday.
7: There's a high fly ball deep right field. Get out the tape measure. Long gone. Pete Crow Armstrong.
0: Cubs Radio Network with the call. Ben Brown works 7-1 run innings to grab the win. 6-1 Cubs the final. The sides are a game and a half apart now in the NL Central. All five teams above 500 at the end of May. Here's Doug Glanville on Hammer and Emmett, picking a favorite after a third of the season in the division on Saturday.
9: I feel like the Cubs, Brewers are probably in a notch above. The Brewers just never get the love, but they're a really good team. They're just organizationally, they just know how to maximize their personnel, and they keep doing it. You know, so you just can't deny, like, they're 14 games over 500 right now. It's amazing. The Cubs, I see as a team that has a nice, deep, long lineup, and they just need to get healthy on the pitching side, and I see them as someone that can be there. But when you say anyone, sure. I mean, I'm in Pittsburgh right now, so I'm feeling like it's going to be exciting to kind of see what they're doing, but they have a lot of young talent. The Reds, you know, I never count out Terry Francona. We mentioned the 2016 World Series.

0: breaking ball, and that's belted deep to left field, and you can kiss it goodbye. Off the community leader side, a two-run shot for Jeremy Pena, and the Astros lead it 3-1. Pena's third of the season.
1: KBME 790 AM, Pena finished with three hits, including that two-run shot. Christian Walker jacked a three-run shot in the eighth to help the Stros to their seventh win in nine. They take it 9-2, three games out of first in the thus far mediocre AL West. In a moment, the best highlights around the dial in a wild game in Pittsburgh. So we continue to go around the horn in Major League Baseball. This is SportsCenter All Night, ESPN Radio.
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18: Here we go with Stephen Brunn, who's about to leave for his annual trip to his own writers' festival in Newfoundland, the other side of the island. Welcome back. How you doing?
19: I am great. And I'm not a Newfoundlander. I always got to make that clear. I've had a place out there for 25 years, but I'm not a Newfoundlander. But I've observed them closely over the last quarter century. And whether it's a musician or it's an actor or an athlete, they support their own. And when one of their own succeeds, it's like nothing else I've experienced in Canada. For New Hook to have, you know, again, how many marquee moments already in these playoffs, you know, on the big stage in the sport that matters most to the to folks out there. Like it's way beyond him, you know, not ever having to buy his own beer again. Because I guarantee you, he'll never have to throw down for a pint on George Street ever again. But, you know, he's not going to be able to walk into the mall, you know, without a crowd gathering.

0: he's not going to be able to go to a restaurant without people standing up and cheering. Like, that's the level we're talking about.
1: And it's not like there's a large group of super-duper performances by players from Newfoundland in the playoffs. I mean, there are, what, two winners?
2: There are three Stanley Cup winners.
1: Oh, Newhook himself. I forgot Newhook.
2: Yeah. Dan Cleary, Michael Ryder, Alex Newhook.
1: Right.
0: Yeah, that's it. So two of them, you know, playing for the Habs. In the grocery store I go into in Cornerbrook, there's a huge picture of Dan Cleary with the Cup.
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4: Is away and the Rangers have won it 7-6.
5: Number four.
6: Meanwhile, the Braves hit the 40 win mark on the season with the help of a Ronald Acuna Jr. home run and a win over the Reds. Call from 680 The Fan.
7: Ronald Acuna drives it high and deep to center. That is way on back at the wall and out of here. That took flight to straightaway center. This guy is on another planet right now. Is Ronald Acuna's second homer of the game.
5: Number three.
6: There was another walk-off in Baltimore as the Orioles cooled off the Blue Jays thanks to this Pete Alonso RBI, as heard on WBAL.
8: The 2-1 pitch to Alonso. He goes the other way. He has a base hit, and the Orioles have won it. Incredible magic on a Saturday here at Camden Yards. 6-5, Baltimore.
5: Number two.
6: There was also a walk-off of the Women's College World Series as Emma Clark's homer led Tennessee to victory. We get the call from ESPN.
9: Deep drive. Back it goes. And DeWalt Davis leaps and cannot get it. And Tennessee walks it off with a solo home run for Emma Clark.
5: Number one.
6: Finally to the NBA in Game 7 of the Western Conference Finals, where the Spurs knocked out the defending champs, beating the Thunder, as described by Mark Kestisher on ESPN Radio.
10: The talk was about the future. Well, the future is now for Wemby and the Spurs. They rally down 3-2, and they eliminate the defending champs on their home floor in Game 7. And for the first time in 12 years, the San Antonio Spurs are headed to the NBA Finals.
11: Sweet, sweet sound to San Antonio fans. 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Let's close out by taking a look around Major League Baseball one last time. High-scoring game in Pittsburgh Saturday. Pirates hosted the Twins. Pickup action in the second. Looks like the Buccos are going to run away with it.
12: He's hit one as hard as 119 this year. 1-1 is crushed. Deep center field. Clemens back. Bailey over on the Twins here in the second inning. It's 7-1 Pittsburgh.
11: Mike Cousins on ESPN Radio. Cruz's 13th of the year. 6-run Pittsburgh lead. 2 innings later, Minnesota leveled it.
12: Cody Clemens, batter 8 of the inning for the Twins, hits a hard line drive to right field, base hit. Bell is around third. The throw from Reynolds is cut off at first base. He whips it over to the first base bag for Lau, trying to get a tag. They don't get the out there. The tying run comes across to score, and the boos rain down on Pirates starter Mitch Keller, who's given up a 5 spot to the Twins here in the fourth inning, and the game is tied at 7.
11: 3 hits for Clemens, but in the fifth, Pittsburgh took the lead for good.
12: Mangum has homered and lined out today. The 1-1, and it's a liner into left field, a base hit. Griffin's going to come around third. Larnach is up with it. His throw to the plate is not in time. RBI single for Jake Mangum, and it propels the Pirates to the lead here in the fifth inning. It's 8-7, Pittsburgh over Minnesota.
11: Wild game 10-9 Pittsburgh final. Pirates go for the sweep Sunday. Elsewhere in Arlington, the Rangers hosting the Royals. Couple games out of the AL West lead. Kansas City losers of 14 of 17. KC up 6-4 after 8. But Jock Peterson's solo home run started a 9th inning Rangers rally. Ezekiel Duran walks it off. 5 straight hits against Lucas Ersig, 7-6 Rangers. Mets and Marlins in Queens Saturday afternoon. 16th career start for Christian Scott, struck out a career-high 8. The Mets go on to win 6-1 on the day. Lee Mazzilli and Bobby Valentine go into the Amazons Hall of Fame. The disappointing Tigers on the south side of Chicago, Anthony Kay, 5 innings of 1-run ball for the Sox, who put another three balls in the stands on Saturday. 7-1 win for Chicago. White Sox have slugged three or more homers in a game for the 11th time this year. And finally, the Giants and the Rockies are now equivalently mid. Colorado led beginning to end, an 8-3 win. Ryan Feltner scattered four hits over six scoreless innings. Both teams have 22 wins as they approach the middle third of a likely disappointing season. Mid. That's what the kids say, right? Hey, thanks for staying up with us all night. Coming up next, it's Best of ESPN Radio. Have a great weekend, everyone.
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19: Chatting with Joel Anthony of the Montreal Alliance here on Campbell versus Gallo. Now, I want to ask you a little bit about Tavian Dunmartin, and not specifically about him, because I know he was very motivated for Saskatoon, but you know, you're in management now. You probably look at things a little bit differently than you did as a player. When you played, Joel, how fired up were you to take on a team that you felt wronged you or that you were formerly a part of? Does it serve as extra motivation? What was that like when you were a player?
20: Yeah, there's definitely extra motivation there. As a competitor and, you know, playing against a team that you're extremely familiar with, you want to be able to show, you know, the abilities that you've had, and regardless of what the reason may be. You know, as a player, you definitely look forward to those games, especially the year after. Like that's when you'll definitely see guys circle those days on the calendar when they're gonna, you know, play that team. And we knew, even, you know, with TDM, like we knew he was gonna be motivated to be able to come in, and you know, he obviously showed that. But that's just one of the beauties, really, for me, for professional sports, like the fact that you have all these different factors that can help motivate and give you something extra in the game, and it makes it that much more enjoyable also to watch.
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1: Sometimes the hoodie, Evan Cohen. Our resident Super Bowl champion, Chris Canty. I am Michelle Smallman. Rob Lorenzo and Vegas East also participating in this segment. And guys, my power rankings for today. The top five cities in need of a title. The top five cities in sports in need of a title. Are we ready to go?
2: Yes.
3: Wow. Top five. Okay. All right. Let's do it.
1: Vegas East.
0: Number five.
1: New York City. The Knicks have reminded us that New York is hungry for a championship. And I know that the Liberty won in 2024, but let's go through the list. It's been a minute for the greatest city in the world. If you're the greatest city in the world, you should be hanging banners all the time, and it's been a minute. The Nets have never won. The Jets haven't won since 1968 and have been pretty much an embarrassment for a long time. The Knicks haven't won since 73. As we know, they haven't been in the finals since 99. They're back there now. The Mets, 86. It's been a minute. Evan, you know. The Rangers haven't won since 94. The Yankees since 09. That's the one that I think bothers a lot of people here in New York, that the Yankees haven't won since 09. And of course, CC's New York Football Giants won in 2011. But this city is hungry for another banner.
4: One of the most interesting things I think about the Knicks, the New York Knicks, Madison Square Garden, the Mecca, basketball in New York City, culturally and its importance to the sport and the NBA through the roof. But if you took the location of the team and the name off of the jersey, the history of winning with the Knicks is actually not there as much as you would think it would be, which is why the celebration about them making the finals, I think, is justified, because this is not a team that, it's not the Spurs. The Spurs get there all the time. It's not the Lakers. That's the dirty little secret around the Knicks. Importance to the sport, through the roof. Importance to the game of basketball and culture around basketball, through the roof. Win percentage and number of titles and finals appearances, not as great as the overall importance of the franchise.
3: I'll also say this about the New York Knicks and this opportunity in New York City needing a title. No team unifies New York like the Knicks.
1: Right.
3: Right. It's not the most popular sports franchise in the city, but it is the most important, because it is a unifier of all New Yorkers. I mean, anybody that's in the tri-state area can get behind the Knicks going on a championship run.
1: Mm-hmm.
3: And so, yeah, I think that New York being on this list is absolutely justified. And I'm curious to see who the four cities ahead of them are, just because of how starved this city is for the Knicks to win a title.
1: Well, let's find out, shall we?
0: Number four.
1: Cleveland, Ohio. And I know that they won in 2016 with LeBron. He came home, fulfilled the promise. He brought a championship back to Cleveland. But when we think of Cleveland sports in general, we still think dysfunction. We still think barren. And obviously the Browns have a lot to do with that. They haven't won since 1964, and that was the NFL championship, was before the Super Bowl was even a thing. The Guardians haven't won since 1948. I think Cleveland needs another championship to shake away that stigma of being a dysfunctional sports city.
4: No doubt. Barron, I'm not saying it's the word of the day. It's in consideration. I'll let you know by the end of the segment, 6:30, 6 a.m. Eastern. I think it's important. It's important that you said what you said. Cleveland is a football town.
1: Yep.
4: I believe that every single resident of Northeast Ohio right now would give back the Cavs title if it meant they could get a Browns Super Bowl. With no questions asked.
3: Wow.
4: Take it back. I want a Browns Super Bowl. And that's why I think that this is a good one, because even though they won within the last decade, it's not the team they care about the most winning within the next past decade. Excuse me.
1: CC, anything else?
3: No, we're good.
1: Next one.
0: Number three.
1: This is the most controversial one on the list. Chicago. And hear me out.
4: You're going back to Chicago.
1: Hear me out.
3: What?
1: Jar. jar for you.
4: Such a good song.
1: Yes, the Blackhawks won in 2015. The Cubs, of course, broke the curse in 2016. The White Sox threw one in the mix in 05. But that didn't even... Cam was helping me put together this list of titles. He didn't even add the White Sox because he just feels probably like they're an irrelevant franchise.
2: Yeah, I forgot about that.
3: Disrespectful
1: so bad for so long.
4: They've been good this year, too.
1: But the Bulls haven't won since Jordan in 98. And the reason that they are on this list is because what CeCe said about the New York Knicks unifying New York and how New York is a Knicks city is exactly what Chicago is. Chicago is a Bears town, and they have not won since 1985. So even though you have championships in the city of Chicago, the most important one hasn't happened in a long time. They need to get it done, the Chicago Bears specifically.
4: It's an interesting argument because in Chicago, I would say the Bears are the most front-facing team. But I don't know if I can buy this one, CC, as much as I would buy the Cleveland one.
3: Why do you say that?
4: Because it's like they love the Cubs too. I think they in Cleveland, they love the Cavs when the Cavs are really good. And when the Cavs are not as good, like they forget about them a little bit. I don't think the Cubs are ever forgotten about.
1: No, but can I make the argument though? The Cubs historically were the lovable losers.
4: Yeah.
1: When they finally won, Cubs fans like didn't know what to do with themselves because their whole identity changed. It went from, oh my gosh, are we ever going to get it done? And the hope that was their identity and their touch point as a fan base to, wait a minute, there's expectations. This feels weird. Whereas with the Bears, I think they are starved for it because of their identity. The monsters of the Midway. This is Chicago Bears football. And really, they've been more like Cubs than Bears for a long time. Mm. And shout out to this guy who did win in 2021 as well. Next one.
5: Number two.
1: We do not talk about this enough. Minnesota is starved for a championship. They had a lot of sports heartbreak in Minneapolis and in Minnesota. The Vikings have never won. The Timberwolves have never won. The Wild, never. The Lynx did win in 2017 and the Twins back in 1991. But Minneapolis and Minnesota as a whole has had a lot of sports heartbreak. They deserve to be high on this list.
3: Yeah, absolutely. I mean, Minnesota, when you think about the Vikings, when you think about all of the heartbreaking situations that they've been in. You think about the talent that's rolled through that organization. You think about what's happened with the Minnesota Timberwolves, back-to-back conference finals appearances, weren't able to break through, came up short this year trying to get back to the conference finals. Yeah, the Twins for decades on end, false flagging, you know, they've flirted with 100 wins so many different times and yet haven't been able to put together, you know, seasons where they can go on deep playoff runs. Yeah, I'm with you on this one. Minnesota absolutely should be front and center when it comes to teams and cities that need to break through and get a title.
1: And finally,
5: number one.
1: I think it's no surprise here. You're giving me a look like you don't know what's coming.
4: I don't.
1: Buffalo.
4: Oh.
1: The Sabres have never won in their 55-year franchise history, and the Bills obviously starved for a championship, famously going to four straight Super Bowls in the 90s, losing all of them. They have such a rabid fan base. It's a great sports town. They deserve and need a title.
4: All right, so the list is Buffalo 1, Minnesota 2, Chicago 3, Cleveland 4, New York 5, on the five cities that pro sports cities that need a title the most off of obviously the New York Knicks getting to the NBA Finals. And we're still waiting on Oklahoma City and San Antonio, game 7 tomorrow night.
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3: Yeah.
5: They fixed it. The NBA Board of Governors voting unanimously, or rather, excuse me, not unanimously, that's important, overwhelmingly on Thursday, to change the league's draft lottery format. It was ESPN's Shams Charania who had part of this story exclusively. Let's hear from Shams, as a matter of fact. He's going to break down the new lottery reform. Again, they're trying to address and hopefully fix the tanking issue.
6: The NBA's owners voted and passed new anti-tanking draft lottery reforms. The draft lottery, starting in 2027 through at least 2029, will expand from 14 teams to 16 teams. It will flatten odds, but most importantly, it will create a new relegation zone where, in an unprecedented move in American pro sports, the bottom three teams will be penalized and lose lottery balls for the number one overall draft pick. And so the NBA, in doing this, is trying to create a new system to incentivize winning. Overall, this is a radical response from the NBA to radical behavior to try to curb tanking moving forward. It'll give Adam Silver a ton of different disciplinary actions, $10 million in fine. He can forfeit draft picks, change draft odds moving forward. But the relegation zone is where everyone is going to try to stay out of, because now, moving forward, the worst teams will lose draft lottery ball odds.
5: They lose odds. They don't lose flat out the right to draft in the lottery. And I feel like that would have more teeth, David, but that's just a off-the-top criticism. I want to get to some other anti-tanking rules in addition to the relegation zone that they're calling it, which, again, is not relegation, but no back-to-back number one picks in back-to-back years. So, for example, next year, the Washington Wizards could not pick first overall. No top five picks in three consecutive years. So that would affect potentially the Utah. No, that would affect the Utah Jazz in 2027. Let's see. The league can reduce odds, move draft positions, and issue big fines if there's blatant tanking. There are also pick protection limits where teams can't protect picks in the top, you know, in the 12 to 15 range for future trades. And then there's something called a sunset clause. And this format would expire after 2029 because that's tied into the next CBA opt-out. But it allows for tweaks or a full replacement, possible draft credits in a system later. So when you think and you look at pros or cons, just what jumps out to you first blush at this effort here from the NBA, David?
4: Let's do this. Can you just explain the current draft lottery process that's being replaced, what we had this past year? Can you explain that?
5: Well, the worst team in the league, the worst record in this league year going into the draft would have the greatest chance at getting the number one overall pick. They'd have the most ping pong balls that get, literally ping pong balls, they get thrown into this hopper, and you have, I think, the most ping pong balls in there. So then when they go ahead and draw the draft order, you have the best chance at getting the number one overall pick, providing you haven't like traded the rights away to that pick for, let's say, Ivica Zubac.
4: That took you 20 seconds to explain. the before that, with the Shams, it was 2 minutes and 7 seconds I was timing.
5: You were timing me? Dude, I mean,
4: I was timing all of that because this is just very convoluted. And one of the criticisms, before we get into the actual rules themselves and how I feel about the rules, one of the things about the draft and the lottery for the NBA from a fan perspective is it is one of the universal. I remember being in Baton Rouge when New Orleans got the number one pick that was going to be Zion. And I remember it was like it was a meeting, and I just announced it to some people who are not sports fans. And I just said, hey, Pelicans got the number one pick, right? And everybody understood what I was talking about. And that is one of the things about the draft that, for whether you like it or don't, as people know, I'm somebody who wants to get rid of it all the way, but that's kind of neither here nor there, kind of here. But, like, it is one of the things that people just understand. When you're bad, you have a better chance. You put ping pong balls in, and you get your lottery odds go from there. One of the problems with this
1: and it is not something that is welcoming to new fans. Like, I don't, like, it is, you have, it takes 2 minutes at least to explain relegation, number one pick, this pick protection goes here, this thing goes here, there's expanded, all this, da da da. Like, it is so convoluted, and it is also a solution to a problem. That, like, you are putting locks on the bank after they took all the gold, because all these people were tanking for this draft. They tanked for this draft, right? The Wizards cannot win a number one, get a number one pick again in 2027. Well, guess what? The Wizards don't want it because they got Trae Young, Anthony Davis. They have the number one pick. They're trying to get in the play-in. The Jazz are not trying to get a top three pick. They went and got Jaren Jackson. They are going to play their guys. They have the picks. Like, these guys, these teams are not doing this anymore because also they know that the draft picks, the draft's coming up for the next 2 years, which coincidentally are when this thing gets sunset. They're not good drafts. People are not going to be tanking like they were before. So you can look at this and say, oh, we did such a good job. We curbed tanking when tanking was going to kind of curb itself anyway to an extent because the picks were not going to be as valuable as they were going into this draft.
5: To me, there's also sort of a Venn diagram, like sort of like an overlap or at least like a sweet spot that they're trying to hit here, because what you're trying to do is say, hey, we don't want any like repeat offenders. We don't want anybody to pick first overall in back-to-back years. And what we're doing is making it more difficult to draft first overall, period. Like, to tank your way into drafting first overall. So, if you're one of the three worst teams, which I think this year would be the Wizards, the Pacers, and I think the Jazz. Wizards, Pacers, Jazz, maybe the Pelicans were? No, Wizards.
1: Wizards, Jazz, Kings.
5: Kings. Wizards, Jazz, Kings. Okay. The three worst teams. So, you limit, hopefully pretty sternly or drastically, you limit their ability and their likelihood to draft first overall. So they get punished in that way. The teams that then have not aggressively tanked, so they're not one of the three worst records, one of those teams drafts first overall. Great. What if next year that team has an injury or whatever it is, but they still manage to play their way? I guess what I'm saying is you're punishing teams that have a bad run of luck, developing talent, young talent, whatever it is, but they play hard. They're not one of the three worst teams in back-to-back years. Let's say they luck into, because that's what it is. It's a luck-based system. We're talking about ping pong balls, and they luck into having the first pick in back-to-back years. Nope, can't have it, because the presumption is you have the worst record, or you draft first overall in back-to-back years. You must have tanked to do that. But what you're doing is making it impossible, well, hopefully making it impossible, or at least not rewarding teams that do tank, to go ahead and get that first pick. Do you understand what I'm saying? Like,
1: you can be punished for
5: something that you're trying to play within the rules and not being one of the three worst teams, but if you just have a bounce of ping pong balls that go your way, surprise, it doesn't go your way, you lose that first overall pick.
1: Yeah, I think what you're trying to say is that sometimes teams just suck.
5: Well,
1: there are teams that are not trying to tank. They're just bad, right? They're just bad teams.
5: Yes.
1: And yes, they will end up being bad for 2 years in a row, and for with the draft and the current way that it's constructed, for a lot of these teams, the best way to get out of there is to get two high picks. San Antonio managed to get three high picks, but they got two of them. One of them happened to be possibly the greatest player that we'll ever see, so that changes things, that skews things a little bit. But yeah, some of these teams are just bad, and there's no path. Like, like the Kings, we're trying to be good. They're just inept. They're just not, which kind of, to me, is all of this convoluted stuff. This is like when you look at Adam Silver and the criticism of Adam Silver, this is about a dude who's doing things that look like their progress and look like their work, and they're not actual work, right? It's like, I'm looking like I'm trying to solve tanking. You're not really going to solve it, because as long as you're rewarding losing at all, people are going to tank. Maybe they might not tank to the bottom two, bottom three, but there are going to be people who punt on the season because they're like, we're not good enough. Let's just punt on this thing. Or like you said, you have a bad injury, like the Pacers. They had a bad injury, and then they had a couple more injuries early in the season. They were just like, all right, we're not going to win these things. Like, this is, to me, when months ago when I say, hey, let's just get rid of the draft altogether, which is not a novel concept. People said this before. It's like, well, that's convoluted. This is convoluted.
5: It is.
1: This is chaos. This is complicated for no reason when oftentimes these things kind of just are, they're going to fix them. Like, people are not going to be tanking for the 2027 draft in the way that they were for this draft because they're not that level of great, great talent out there. And if you're going to just reward losing because you're still rewarding losing to an extent. This is not going to solve tanking.
5: So yes, is it convoluted? Sure. Does it take a long time to explain? Uh-huh. Does it have a buzzword or a buzz phrase called relegation zone when they're trying to describe the punishment, like the punitive element of this, and saying if you're in the bottom three, we're going to go ahead and punish you? And they call it the relegation zone. And by doing that, they're tapping into foreign soccer.
1: Right.
5: Okay, there isn't even domestic soccer here stateside. The MLS does not have promotion or relegation. So they're taking this thing that perhaps not a lot of NBA fans are aware of, or American sports fans in general, and they're saying, hey, we're calling this the relegation zone. And NBA fans are probably like, what is that?
1: Right.
5: And what's relegation? Oh, well, relegation is this thing in foreign soccer leagues where if you have a horrible season, you can drop down a division. And like, oh my gosh, are we? They're calling it the relegation zone. Does that mean these NBA teams will be relegated? No. Well, why are you calling it that? I don't know. Like, yeah. You know what I mean? Yeah. Like, why? Yeah. The phrasing itself is, in addition to being convoluted, also a little misleading.
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22: James Myrtle, senior writer covering the National Hockey League for The Athletic. Peter.
23: Yeah, James, just wanted to ask you about Nick Suzuki and the defensive acumen that we've seen from him in these playoffs.
24: Yeah, I mean, I think Suzuki's going to win the Selke this year, and I don't even know if the voting will be particularly close. So, I mean, that speaks to the kind of season that he's had, and it's not like he's a guy that's, a lot of times people that win that award have been in the league for 10 or 12 years and established that reputation. So word is getting out on just how good he is in that department. And you know, there's been a lot of talk about Montreal's rebuild and the young kids are coming and Demidov and Dobish and the way that some of those players have played. But really, part of the reason they've been able to quick turn their rebuild so quickly is that they had Cole Caufield and Nick Suzuki, and they've both blossomed into phenomenal players. And, you know, top 20 forwards, top 30 forwards in the league. And having those players in their prime while you've got the young core coming is just the perfect recipe to, and it's a big reason why, you know, Montreal finished sixth overall in the NHL this year and why they're a contending team despite being the second youngest team in the league, is that you've got not only players like that that can produce offense, but that can play really well defensively and match up against other teams' top lines. And, you know, it's a huge weapon for Montreal to have with Suzuki playing like that.
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11: And so we figured, all right, NFL, we miss you a little bit. We got to give you a little bit of love. And of course, it is OTAs right now. So what did we do? Stosh went and pulled all the sound from around the world of OTAs. Let's sound on, sound off.
12: They said it, but what did they really mean?
13: What are you trying to say to us?
12: Sound on, sound off with Amber and Ian.
11: So let's start with the Philadelphia Eagles, Ian. Jalen Hurts, he's the quarterback of the Philadelphia Eagles. He was asked, of course, like he's always asked, about his relationship with A.J. Brown.
14: Nothing's changed since we last spoke at the end of the season. We're really good, and I saw how beautiful the pictures came out at his wedding. I'm very happy for him and his wife and his family, and it's a beautiful thing to step into covenant. So I was very excited and congratulatory towards that.
4: Interesting to bring up the wedding that I don't think he went to.
11: Well, clearly he didn't go to it if he saw the pictures from it. I wonder, was he invited to it?
4: I don't know. They'd known each other a long time. They were on recruiting visits together, you know, coming out of high school. So, but this thing, that relationship obviously is not the same. So, A.J. Brown may say glowing things about Jalen Hurts. Jalen Hurts could say, like he did there, glowing things about A.J. Brown. A.J. Brown's going to be a Patriot after June 1st.
11: Yeah, he's going to be traded. It seems like he's going to get traded to New England. There's no reason for Jalen Hurts to say anything negative about A.J. Brown publicly at this point, but he's going to keep getting asked about it, and that's all the more reason to trade away A.J. Brown if you're Philadelphia, because this whole thing has become such a distraction. And in large part, because everything's a distraction for whatever reason around that organization. I don't know why.
4: Amen. It seems like
11: there's always so much drama. Maybe A.J. Brown, if he gets traded, maybe that'll relieve a little bit of it. I mean, listen, we'll still be talking about the Eagles and some of the drama. A.J. Brown has not, of course, attended any of these organized team activities thus far. We'll see if he attends them in New England when he ends up a Patriot. That's what everybody thinks is going to happen. So Drake May, the Patriots quarterback, was asked about the A.J. Brown rumors.
25: Yeah, I think it's part of the NFL. They throw names around there, around every team, depending on whoever looks best in the graphic and the jersey on social media. So, I'm really just focused. We got some new guys in here that I'm working with, and I know there's some, a lot of talk with that. But, you know, if he ends up being on our team, great. You know, what a great player. And if he doesn't, we still got to work these guys here. So it's a tough balance, but I know he's a phenomenal player.
4: Look, that dude's a phenomenal player. You add that monster with him, and the Pats are set to make another Super Bowl run.
11: Yeah, he sounded really muted about it when you consider that, right? I mean, really,
4: yeah,
11: his answer should have been, heck yeah, I'm hoping those rumors are true. But I think he didn't want to pour more gasoline on the fire.
4: That tells me, yeah, young man might know something.
11: Well, of course he knows something. We all know.
4: Yeah. But the players know more than we do.
11: Okay, but if we know, then they know, right? Everybody knows. I mean, it's like the worst kept secret that it seems like he's going to New England. So if you're Drake May, regardless of the fact that in that soundbite, he did not seem overly excited about the prospect, the reality is you would be very excited about the prospect, because the entire reason they're bringing in A.J. Brown is to make you look great. And he certainly does do that. I mean, heck, he did that with Jalen Hurts, even though their relationship was obvious. obviously rocky off the field, it still made sweet, beautiful music on the field the large, overwhelming majority of the time. Let's move it along to the Baltimore Ravens. Lamar Jackson, he is the quarterback of the Ravens. He was asked on the latest where things stand with his contract.
0: I was thinking about how I was going to respond to this question if I got it. But, you know, I'm going to give you the same answer I always give. I just want to keep those conversations private, you know. We restructured the deal, and that's what we have right now. So,
1: is there a chance that you could play out this season and just bet on yourself and not sign a contract?
0: We got the reconstruction done, like I said, Jerry. We're just going to go from there.
3: Nervous giggle at the end. I respect the heck out of Lamar Jackson for representing himself. Or his mom represents him. I'm not giving 3% to anybody when you're talking about, you know, $140, $150 million or whatever they might end up. Nope, not happening. So, and he got it done last time. So I expect him to get it done again this time.
11: Yeah, I mean, he's making, what, $34 million this year. They restructured it. His proration with the restructure is about $10 million. He's got a potential out in 2027. So, we'll see. Listen, the deal's getting done. Absolutely. I mean, the deal's getting done. Come on. It's Lamar Jackson. Like, the deal's getting done.
3: That's my first question. If I'm a first-year head coach like Coach Minter, my first question to anybody I'm talking to, like, hey, if I get this job, is Lamar, we good?
11: Like, yes, we're good.
3: Okay. Then
11: also, when to, you know, it's up, give me it's paper, up to I'm Lamar. Yeah. At this point, it's up to Lamar. Like, I don't think we need to keep doing. We've done the song and dance in years past, and obviously, we know about everything that's happened there before. We don't need to do that anymore. This deal, whatever Lamar wants, it's a salary cap sport. But make it happen, Ravens. That's the long and the short of it. Kevin Stefanski, he is the Falcons head coach. I got to get used to saying that. I almost tripped over that. He is the Falcons head coach, to be clear. He was asked about Tua Tagovailoa.
5: It's the most important trait at the position, as we've always talked about. Some guys get better at it with tweaks to how they throw the ball, tweaks to how they their lower body, those type of things. But there is an innate ability of all, and all of our guys have this, all of our quarterbacks have this, to be able to let the ball go, and it's going where you want it to go. Not to say that you're not going to miss throws in this profession. You're going to miss throws. I think Tua, just in his career, as you've seen, just has that innate God-given ability.
11: So he was talking about Tua's accuracy specifically.
3: I remember the first time I saw Tua Tagovailoa, and Jalen Hurts had just led Alabama to the national championship game, put his team with 3 minutes to go in the game against Clemson with a lead to win a national title. Mm-hmm. And people were already talking about this dude wearing 13, this incoming freshman. So I got access to Nick Saban's charity event called Nick's Kids, and it's a private event for big donors, and it's a full live scrimmage. And I'm watching this young man go against the ones. He's obviously, you know, with the twos on offense. And I'm going, oh damn, this dude is about as accurate a passer as I have seen in college football. He's spot on. It's not about accuracy with Tua. He's always been that. Mm-hmm. It's about staying healthy and the other things when it comes to Tua.
11: Right. Yeah, that's the thing. As a Dolphins fan, I can affirm he is incredibly accurate. Oof. It's everything else that's a lot more questionable. Even his arm strength, although he's been able to negate that certainly at times. But it's also, of course, staying healthy. So we'll see. It'll be interesting to see what happens there in Atlanta. Moving along to Los Angeles, Jim Harbaugh, he is the Los Angeles Chargers head coach. He was asked about Justin Herbert returning to OTAs after joining his girlfriend, Madison Beer, on tour.
6: So excited. And I was happy. You know, we went to support Madison on her music tour. Madison supports him at the football games. And he told me he wasn't going to be here for those two weeks. And my first reaction was, do you need a ride to the airport? You know, he's just been somebody that he's just here all the time. I mean, there's times I've wanted to shoo him out of the building. He's at every voluntary, every non-voluntary workout. I'm the same guy that broke his hand, and then he was here the next day practicing the next game, stiff-arming guys. I was happy, you know, good balance.
11: I am today years old when I realized Madison Beer is a singer. Like, I had no, I just thought she was some super hot chick that Justin Herbert dated.
3: One, I'm with you on that. Two, how about Harbaugh? Yeah. This is why we love James Harbaugh. When he's like, do you need a ride to the airport? I mean, it is phenomenal. And one of the best coaching player combos that I can't wait to watch this year is your former head coach, Mike McDaniel, and Justin Herbert. That yes. is going to be unbelievable.
11: Yeah. If anybody can do amazing things with Justin Herbert, it certainly will be that offensive mind.
2: 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Amber and Ian.
3: College football has gone off the damn rails. We now have the Big Ten denying they were ever interested in 16 teams. Well, hold on a minute. You got the ones that brought up 16 3 years ago. Now you're saying you never talked about 16? Shut the hell up. The state of college football right now is in pure anarchy. We can't get people to agree whether the sky is damn blue or not when it comes to college athletics.
11: Or anything else.
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12: Cutting with Matthew Fairburn of The Athletic here on Campbell versus Gallo. What about the big picture here for Buffalo and what the future might entail?
13: It's definitely a different situation, I feel like, than Montreal, because they've got so many of their pieces locked up, and you can just clearly kind of see what that team's going to look like next year and in the years to come. And Buffalo, there's a little bit of question marks. Like you said, you don't know who's going to be behind the bench, you know, with Lindy Ruff on an expiring deal, and he's 66 years old as it is. They've got to get the tuck thing figured out. You know, Benson and Krebs are RFAs. Malenstein's a UFA. Next year is the final year of Bowen Byram's contract. And so I do think there will be changes. And part of that is that Jarmo Kekalainen has not yet put his stamp on this roster. But I think another part of it is he's not

0: Hi, it's Ken Connors. When I need to take a little break from keeping up with the news, you know what I do? I go get my Habs fix and I check in with Campbell versus Gallo. Sean and Mitch cover everything from why the team has a hard time protecting a lead to who should be playing on the first line with Nick and Cole. It's a great hang for any fan. They've got your hot takes, your Habs lunch. It's simply hockey heaven. Campbell versus Gallo, drop by any weekday morning after 10 like I do here on TSN 690.
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3: Number 4.
4: Meanwhile, the Braves hit the 40 win mark on the season with the help of a Ronald Acuña Jr. home run and a win over the Reds. 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
5: Ronald Acuña drives it high and deep to center. That is way on back at the wall and out of here. That took flight to straightaway center. This guy is on another planet right now. Blue blazes, Ronald Acuña's second homer of the game.
3: Number 3.
4: There was another walk-off in Baltimore as the Orioles cooled off the Blue Jays thanks to this Pete Alonso RBI.

0: fans heard on WBAL.
1: The 2-1 pitch to Alonso. He goes the other way. He has a base hit. And the Orioles have won it. Incredible magic on a Saturday here at Camden Yards. 6-5 Baltimore.
2: Number two.
0: There was also a walk-off of the Women's College World Series as Emma Clark's homer led Tennessee to victory. We get the call from ESPN.
3: Deep drive. Back it goes. At the wall, Davis leaps and cannot get it. And Tennessee walks it off with a solo home run for Emma Clark.
2: Number one.
0: Finally to the NBA in Game 7 of the Western Conference Finals, where the Spurs knocked out the defending champs, beating the Thunder, as described by Mark Kestisher on ESPN Radio.
4: The talk was about the future. Well, the future is now for Wemby and the Spurs. They rally down 3-2, and they eliminate the defending champs on their home floor in Game 7. And for the first time in 12 years, the San Antonio Spurs are headed to the NBA Finals.
5: Sweet, sweet sound to San Antonio fans. 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Let's close out by taking a look around Major League Baseball one last time. High-scoring game in Pittsburgh Saturday. Pirates hosted the Twins. Pickup action in the second. Looks like the Buccos are going to run away with it.
6: He's hit one as hard as 119 this year. 1-1 is crushed. Deep center field. Clemens back at the wall. It's gone. Three-run homer for O'Neill Cruz. Long balls on back-to-back days for the Pirates center fielder. They are torching Bailey over in the Twins here in the second inning. It's 7-1 Pittsburgh.
5: Mike Cousins on ESPN Radio, Cruz's 13th of the year, 6-run Pittsburgh lead. 2 innings later, Minnesota leveled it.
6: Cody Clemens, batter 8 of the inning for the Twins, hits a hard line drive to right field, base hit. Bell is around third. The throw from Reynolds is cut off at first base. He whips it over to the first base bag for Lau, trying to get a tag. They don't get the out there. The tying run comes across to score, and the boos rain down on Pirates starter Mitch Keller, who's given up a 5-spot to the Twins here in the fourth inning, and the game is tied at 7.
5: 3 hits for Clemens, but in the fifth, Pittsburgh took the lead for good.
6: Mangum has homered and lined out today. The 1-1, and it's a liner into left field, a base hit. Griffin's going to come around third. Larnach is up with it. His throw to the plate is not in time. RBI single for Jake Mangum, and it propels the Pirates to the lead here in the fifth inning. It's 8-7 Pittsburgh over Minnesota.
5: Wild game 10-9 Pittsburgh final. Pirates go for the sweep Sunday. Elsewhere in Arlington, the Rangers hosting the Royals. Couple games out of the AL West lead. Kansas City losers of 14 of 17. KC up 6-4 after 8. But Jock Peterson's solo home run started a 9th-inning Rangers rally. Ezekiel Duran walks it off. 5 straight hits against Lucas Ersig, 7-6 Rangers. Mets and Marlins in Queens Saturday afternoon. 16th career start for Christian Scott, struck out a career-high 8. The Mets go on to win 6-1 on the day. Lee Mazzilli and Bobby Valentine go into the Amazons Hall of Fame. The disappointing Tigers on the south side of Chicago, Anthony Kay, 5 innings of 1-run ball for the Sox, who put another 3 balls in the stands on Saturday. 7-1 win for Chicago. White Sox have slugged 3 or more homers in a game for the 11th time this year. And finally, the Giants and the Rockies are now equivalently mid. Colorado led beginning to end, an 8-3 win. Ryan Feltner scattered 4 hits over 6 scoreless innings. Both teams have 22 wins as they approach the middle third of a likely disappointing season. Coming up, the Spurs are headed to the NBA Finals for the first time in a dozen years. How they unseated the Thunder, plus upsets at Roland Garros, and the Vikes have a new GM. 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
5: The two best words in sports. Game 7 in the NBA. A disparate slate of Major League Baseball. Caitlin on the court, kind of. A trip to upset-laden Roland Garros. The latest around the NFL for the Minnesota Vikings. A new head to their front office. All that and more. Come over the next hour. SportsCenter All Night, ESPN Radio. We begin in the NBA, of course. SGA and the Thunder rolled back to Oklahoma City, looking to extend their title defense against Victor Wembanyama and the San Antonio Spurs. The past four games have all been decided by over a dozen points, but margins irrelevant. It all came down to do or die, Game 7. Wembanyama and the Spurs setting the tone in the first quarter, as they did all series long.
0: Pass to Fox, quick pass to Wemby, who tacks and slams, and the Spurs have hit their first five shots. 10-4, San Antonio to start game seven.
5: The calls from ESPN Radio, Mark Kastischer. Wemby, 22-7, showing his trademark competitive emotion throughout the game. Stephon Castle, 16, a highlight reel jam in that first quarter barrage. But that 14-point first quarter Spurs advantage didn't rattle the reigning champion Thunder, who grabbed the lead late in the second quarter.
0: Now to SGA on the logo. Bounce to Jay Will, free throw line turn. Wide open jumper, good! And Oklahoma City comes back down 14 in the first half to take the lead.
1: Once again, SGA finds an open teammate.
5: It was Spurs by three at halftime. Move ahead to the third quarter. Julian Champagne knocked down two of his game-high 6 3-pointers.
0: Harper spins, finds Champagne, the man of the hour, and Julian drains another three. Timeout OKC. Julian Champagne has led San Antonio to an 8-point advantage.
5: Staten Island native, former St. John's star, perhaps to see the Knicks in the finals. 20 points for Champagne in the game, and a 3-point game going to the fourth quarter. Shai Gilgeous-Alexander just trying to keep the Thunder afloat.
0: SGA bodied by De'Aaron Fox. Free throw line. Back to the basket. Spins, fades, fires, and hits. 33 for SGA. Thunder within six and a timeout called by San Antonio.
1: This game just turned upside down on that fifth foul by Victor Wembanyama.
5: Gilgeous-Alexander scored a game-high 35 over a game-high 43 minutes. Wemby did return. San Antonio wouldn't be denied.
0: Harper passing right side Fox. Fox back to Harper with seven. Harper against SGA. Step back three. Good! Dylan Harper, the San Antonio rookie, with 3:40 to go, makes it a 12-point Spurs lead.
1: Man, what a shot. A step back cold three.
5: Wemby and Harper hit threes in close succession and seemingly blow it open. OKC did have a couple chances to get it down to one possession in the final minute. But San Antonio do win it, 111-103. Harper with the late 3-12 crucial bench points for the Spurs. Speaking postgame with our George Sedano.
3: This young team has embraced the expectations all season long. How does it feel to go to the NBA Finals?
4: Dream come true. I mean, I remember just being in college last year, just watching the Finals. So just to be in this position, and I mean, it's all glory to God in my eyes.
3: This thing was a slugfest tonight, a Game 7 classic. How did you guys pull it out?
4: Relentless. We were just relentless all game. Came in here with a chip on our shoulder, and we made sure we was a more aggressive team no matter what.
3: Victor Wembanyama, weeping over there. Uh-huh. What can you say about your leader?
4: Man, he put so much work into his game, and he's just so aggressive all the time. And sometimes I talk him off the ledge, but that's my guy, and I love him.
3: Dylan, congratulations. Go celebrate with your teammates.
4: Yes, sir. Thank you.
5: As for the Thunder, how about we get you caught up with the thoughts from the reigning champion dethroned, Mark Daigneault, the head coach, on perspective after falling short of back-to-back trips to the finals.
24: You know, you can be both, you know, proud of the effort and the progress and the level we were able to play, you know, to be a 64-win team, have the net rating we did, overcome some of the adversities we did in the season is something we're incredibly proud of. It's something we can build on. You know, when you have a team that's together for a long time, you have to grow from every experience, including the tough ones. And it's the NBA. There are tough ones. And we can also be really disappointed. You know, we felt like we could have won the series, obviously. We were right there in the game and in the series. There's nobody that we don't think we can beat, you know, respectfully. And so, obviously, we're going to be disappointed with the outcome. But you don't have to choose one or the other. You know, you can be proud of the progress you made this season and then some of the successes, and you can also be disappointed.
5: So the Thunder fall 8 points short of San Antonio. Here's the OKC MVP, SGA, on how hard it is to repeat.
25: Winning an NBA championship is very hard in itself, to do it one time. So to do it all over again would just only make it harder. So many things go into it. Sometimes it's like things you can't control. Sometimes it's things you can't control. Yeah, it's a hard task to do one time. So to do it twice would only make it even more challenging.
5: So the Thunder will not repeat. It means seven different champions over a seven-year stretch in the NBA. It will be the Spurs or the Knicks. San Antonio coach Mitch Johnson spoke about what it feels like to watch a young Spurs squad take down the defending champions on their home court.
6: As I said earlier, experience a lot of times is used in the form of it best used or the lack thereof when you need it the most. And people don't talk about as much the habits, the character, the togetherness, the competitive response, the things we talk about in these media sessions every single day. And this team has now been pretty damn consistent for a long time, for over 100 games for the most part. And so I'll take those things with the experience that we've gone through when you want to look back in terms of how we started the year, how we got to the cup on the road versus Denver and LA. What we did in the cup, playing these guys around Christmas time a few times, expectations. We've played in 3 playoff series without Victor, without Fox, multiple games. I don't know who has as much experience as we do this year in the season of 2025-2026.
5: So that's Mitch Johnson, the Spurs head coach. Mike Tirico may have put it best on NBC, though. A new era, it's Wemby's West. Victor Wembanyama on whether he could have envisioned this moment coming so soon.
7: Vic, along those lines, after the gold medal game in Paris, you had said you worried for your opponents in a couple years. A couple years later, is this kind of what you had in mind when you said that?
8: Kind of, but I don't worry really for them. I'm not worried. I'm worried about winning, you know. That's what I'm thinking about.
5: The Spurs will host the New York Knicks in a rematch of the 1999 NBA Finals on Wednesday night. ESPN Radio and ABC. We'll hear from the guys who called the West Finals, have the NBA Finals coming up. Get more perspective on those finals later in the show. SportsCenter All Night, ESPN Radio. How about we go to the best team in baseball, the Atlanta Braves, in the Queen City of Cincinnati this weekend. We start tied at 2 in the 5th. Enter Jorge Mateo.
9: Here's the 0-1 pitch. Mateo drives it way up in the air, on back to left field, a powerful jolt out of the ballpark. A no-doubter deep over the left field wall, and the Braves retake the lead 3-2 in the top of the 5th inning.
5: Called from 680, the Fan. Matt Olson hit his 16th of the year to extend the lead in the 7th, and then some added insurance from the 2023 NL MVP.
9: Ronald Acuna drives it high and deep to center. That is way on back at the wall and out of here. That took flight to straightaway center. This guy is on another planet right now. Hotter than blue blazes. Ronald Acuna, second homer of the game.
5: And he's hit home runs in 3 consecutive games now. The Braves win 5-2. They are the first team in Major League Baseball to 40 wins this year. 23 of those have come on the road. The Nationals hosted the Padres. Good news for San Diego. A much-needed, long-awaited, very big swing from Fernando Tatis Jr.
10: Fernando swings, hits it in the air. Deep to left field. This one way back and gone. The seal has been broken, and Fernando Tatis Jr. on May 30th has hit his first home run of the season.
5: 97-3, the Fan in San Diego, 451 feet. Tatis hit 25 bombs last year. That's his first, and it comes after 240 plate appearances. But the Nationals did respond by batting around in a 6-run seventh inning.
9: 2-2. Here it is. Swing a ground ball up the middle. It's through. It's a base hit in right center field. Cruz scores. Millis behind him will score. Meade to third. The throw there is not in time. It's a 2-run single for Garcia. Nationals 6. Padres 3. They've scored 5 times here at the bottom of the 7th. And this crowd here at Nationals Park loves it.
5: Yeah, I got rowdy. Nationals Radio Network with that call. That's only one of 2 balls that was actually hit out of the infield. So the Padres melted down, walking in a couple runs, twice failing to get 4 outs that could have stemmed off the bleeding. The Nats are 9-4 winners, now a game above 500, but 10 games back of the MLB best Braves. Padres 5 back of the Dodgers, 2nd in the NL West. To NFL news, SportsCenter All Night, ESPN Radio. The Minnesota Vikings have their new general manager. After 13 years in Seattle, going from intern to assistant general manager, Nolan Teasley will take over after the draft was led by a makeshift front office for Minnesota. Kevin O'Connell remains head coach, of course, enters his 5th season, 43-25, 2 first-round playoff exits for his squad. Surely O'Connell signed off on adding Kyler Murray over the offseason to the quarterback room after an uninspiring start to J.J. McCarthy's career last season Well, Sam Darnold, Super Bowl winning exile to Seattle, certainly raised a few eyebrows. Emmett Gold on Hammer and Emmett on who he thinks starts week one for the Vikes this year.
11: I got Kyler Murray easily winning this competition. It just, I just have it. I don't even, you know, I don't think Kyler Murray is a bad quarterback. I think he has a reputation for being one, but you could do a lot worse than Kyler Murray in the NFL.
4: Yeah, you could do a lot better too, Hammond.
11: Sure, right? But the guys that are a lot better, they aren't easy to find or easy to come by. Those dudes are never available.
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5: 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All the biggest WWE premium live events all in one place, anytime, anywhere. All that said, ahead of that clash in Italy, how about WWE Hall of Famer Mark Henry on Cody Rhodes playing his role a little extra of late?
3: No, I'm listening to what Cody's saying. On SmackDown, Cody, he basically said he looked down on the indies. It's been weeks of him saying things. You go back to 3 months ago when he told Nick Aldis, I'm QB1, you work for me. That's heelish. Cody has done that for the last 3 months. And I'm wondering, why is he fat-shaming Walter? I can't say Gunther because the whole time that since the name changed, Gunther's been under 260 pounds. But when he was near 300 pounds and he went by his name, by Walter, performing in front of 250 people on the indies, I still loved him. It got him his job. Obviously, he had value, but Cody poked fun at that. And that's not what baby faces or good guys do.
5: If you know anything about WWE, that's probably a very spicy commentary. SportsCenter All Night, ESPN Radio. How about we check in on Paris and the clay courts at Roland Garros? On the men's side, start doing the math. Alcaraz withdrew. Djokovic eliminated Friday by a 19-year-old. Ben Shelton upset in the second round. 8 of the top 10 were gone before the final 16 ever took the court. Jannik Sinner obviously suffered the greatest indignity, losing 18 of his last 20 games, choking away a 5-1 third set lead to crash out in the second round. So we'll have a first-time Grand Slam winner in Paris on the men's side this year. The last two standing in the top 10, second seed Sasha Zverev and fourth seed Canadian Felix Auger-Aliassime, each advanced in four sets. Francis Tiafoe into the last 16 by coming from two sets down and a third set tiebreak before breezing past Jaime Faria amidst a vocal sparring match between the two. Tiafoe on his mid-match confrontation.
6: And then at the end, there was a little beef happening at the net. You came to the net. He was at the net. I feel like you showed a little bit of toughness there, and that fired you up at the end. How are you feeling after that point, after you guys met at the net?
7: No, 100%, 100%. You know, and I felt like I needed that too because I'm up at the time, but I'm still a little nervous. So, and he was chirping. He definitely gave me a lot of lip. He thought he was Ryan Garcia or something. So I just had to definitely let him know, like, yo, chill out, bro. Just play and just enjoy being in Paris and just play. So, yeah, I mean, it was a little back and forth, nothing serious, but it definitely went in my favor.
5: Upsets galore on the men's side, and yes, a little bit of beef. On the women's side at this French Open, top seed Aryna Sabalenka is speed running the bracket, but the top two of 10 Americans now sent packing. Amanda Anisimova dropped a third set tiebreak to unseeded Diane Perry, while reigning champion Coco Gauff knocked off by the 28th seed Anastasia Potapova. Here's Gauff after her title defense ended.
8: I mean, I kind of noticed, like, obviously in the second set, I really broke her so many times and I could have held, and maybe if I hold one time at 4-2 or at 4 to make it 4-3 instead of 5-2 could be different. But yeah, I think when most players, I feel like when they have the lead, they kind of, especially against me, kind of get a little bit tight, and that showed today. And but obviously when you kind of like lose a lead, I've been in that position, and you're playing from behind, you're a lot more freer because you're just like whatever. And I think I need to have that same mentality when I'm in behind at playing like that to get back into the lead. And I need to figure out how to make that mental switch of keeping that level of play when I do have the lead, because I think I 5-2 to 6-5 I play great, and after that the tiebreaker was really bad.
5: SportsCenter All Night, ESPN Radio. Let's go back to Oklahoma City, but stay outdoors. The NBA's Western Conference Finals, not the only big ticket in town. The Women's College World Series continued. Texas Tech returning for the second time after debuting as national runner-up last year. They take on Tennessee, winner to the semifinal, loser into an elimination game on Sunday. 1-1 into the ninth inning as Tennessee volunteers themselves to the semis.
4: Deep drive. Back it goes. At the wall, Davis leaps and cannot get it. And Tennessee walks it off with a solo home run for Emma Clark. Hugs around on Rocky Top, and they are into the national semifinals for the second year in a row.
5: 2-1 Tennessee in nine innings. Meanwhile, Saturday's other matchup of first-round winners saw top seed Alabama take on Nebraska. Bama's 16th appearance at the Women's College World Series. They last won the national title in 2012. The knockout blow came in the first inning.
9: Here's Marley Giles. First pitch swinging. Giles serves one to deep center. And gone! The senior catcher ambushes the first pitch from Fromm. A three-run home run and a breathtaking start for the top-seeded Tide.
5: Bama never looks back. The calls from ESPN. Bama wins 5-1. They're 56-7 this year on to the semis. Sunday, Nebraska meets Texas on ABC, 2 p.m. Eastern. Texas Tech sees UCLA. That's a 6 p.m. Eastern time first pitch on ESPN. Winners stay alive. A loss, and the season is over. Still only in the double elimination regional stage for college baseball, the shock upset of top seed UCLA by St. Mary's last night was nearly followed by their elimination from the NCAA tournament. UCLA saves their season in the ninth against Virginia Tech. Call from ESPNU. The Bruins will square off with St. Mary's again on Sunday. It'll be revenge, or it'll be the end of that number one seed's season. SportsCenter All Night ESPN Radio, staying on the diamond but going back to the bigs. Dodgers have the second-best record in Major League Baseball, hosting the Phillies on Saturday night. Philadelphia has climbed above 500 for the first time under Don Mattingly's tutelage over the last couple of days. Folks, the Phillies cannot stop winning.
9: Scott Livers swung on, hit high and deep, left center field. On the run is called to the wall. He jumps, and it's off the top of the wall. No, it's gone. It bounced back into the field of play, but it's a home run as Edmundo Sosa has put the Phillies in front here in the eighth inning.
5: Sports Radio 94 WIP. Tanner Scott gives up three runs in the eighth, takes the loss. Philly wins 4-3. They're the winningest team in baseball since Don Mattingly stepped in on April 28th, from 9-19 to now 30-28 on the year. Hey, don't look now, but the Mariners are finding their land legs after a brutal start to the year. Entered Saturday even, 29-29, they took on the D-backs. Matchup of two of the hottest teams in baseball.
9: Here comes the 1-1. Swung on, blasted, center field. It's got carry. It is gone. Is going wild, celebrating the fourth home run of the game.
5: That's right. The Mariners bash four homers. Seattle Sports 7:10 a.m. with the call. Brian Wu delivers seven shutout, two-hit innings for Seattle. It ends 5-1 Mariners. They've now won eight of their last 11 games. SportsCenter All Night ESPN Radio to the WNBA. Portland Fire dominate Indiana, up 14 after one, up 25 after three quarters. The expansion team holds Caitlin Clark to a miserable 6 points, one of seven from the field. Elsewhere, Toronto Tempo top Seattle 93-72, 18 points from Marina Mabry. And Connecticut scored a much-needed upset at home against the Sparks, 84-81. Coming up, all the headlines, SportsCenter All Night, ESPN Radio.
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19: Nimmo, the throw, not in time. It bounces away, and the Rangers have won it 7-6.
20: Number four.
21: Meanwhile, the Braves hit the 40-win mark on the season with the help of a Ronald Acuna Jr. home run and a win over the Reds. Call from 680 The Fan.
22: Ronald Acuna drives it high and deep to center. That is way on back at the wall and out of here. That took flight to straightaway center. This guy is on another planet right now. Ronald Acuna's second homer of the game.
23: Number three.
21: There was another walk-off in Baltimore as the Orioles cooled off the Blue Jays thanks to this Pete Alonso RBI, as heard on WBAL.
24: The 2-1 pitch to Alonso. He goes the other way. He has a base hit, and the Orioles have won it. Incredible magic on a Saturday here at Camden Yards. 6-5, Baltimore.
23: Number two.
21: There was also a walk-off in the Women's College World Series as Emma Clark's homer led Tennessee to victory. We get the call from ESPN.
25: Deep drive. Back it goes. DeWalt Davis leaps and cannot get it. And Tennessee walks it off with a solo home run for Emma Clark.
23: Number one.
21: Finally, to the NBA.

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15: It's time to chat with our friend from NHL.com, Ed Stats, Chris Meaney. Simon Salikas in for Sean today. Simon, say hello to Chris.
16: Hello, Chris.
17: Hello, Simon. What's up?
16: Chris, I mentioned it off air to Mitch Gallo. And if you want to follow Chris, just follow him on Twitter, X, whatever you want to call it, at Chris Meaney. Great work lately, man. Really enjoying those deep dives, whatever dives into the playoff games. Great work on Twitter there, Chris.
17: Hey, no, I appreciate it. I mean, it's something that we love to do over at NHL.com/fantasy and taking a look at some of the edge stats and, you know, kind of tracking that throughout. And it's been an entertaining, you know, playoff. Some people are kind of down on the conference finals, of course, the Canadians and whatnot. But they're still in this thing, still got a hockey game to play tonight. And, you know, what we've seen all year, Simon, you know, people count them out. They seem to surprise. So we'll see what happens this evening.
15: Anything as far as the stats that you can say that will encourage Canadians fans about Game 5 tonight?
17: Well, you know, in terms of a history standpoint, I know it's not on their side in terms of teams that are up 3-1 in a conference final or semifinal or 72-1. A couple things you could look at, you know, St. Louis come back 3-1 twice as a player overall, so you have a good leader behind the bench to kind of, you know, talk about his his past experience. You have the Canadians who were down 3-1 against the Toronto Maple Leafs, you know, in 2020-2021 there, and they have several guys on that team, you know, Suzuki and Caulfield and Deneau and Anderson and Evans, and it doesn't look like Gallagher is going to get in the lineup tonight, but some guys in that room that, you know, have come back down 3-1 as well. In that series at the time, I think if you guys remember, and then, you know, the Leafs took that 3-1 series lead. I think it was a shutout on home ice in Montreal. They just looked in total control. They won a couple overtime games and leaned on Carey Price, and they got themselves back into the series. And that's one thing I'll say. I know it's not pretty when you look at the 5-5 numbers, certainly. I mean, the shot attempts are 270 to 150 for Carolina at 5-5 overall, 337 to 174. You really need a calculator to add up all the chances in the Hurricanes. The goals are 12-2, right? Overall, the expected goals are roughly 19-8 in favor of Carolina, but Dobish has kept them in it. He's been strong all year long. He's, you know, I'd say he's going to be strong again tonight. So, and one thing we can say, too, is they've seemed to be a different team on the road, right, guys? They, you mm-hmm. know, getting away from the Bell Center, playing on the road, second most, I think they were tied for the second most road wins all season long, and they did play a couple good games in Carolina, not only in this series, but this season. So there's some reasons to be optimistic.
0: Yeah, you know, for me, it's nothing to do with stats, mm-hmm. because all the stats favor Carolina at this point. But, sure. you know, the Canadians are two bounces away from being up 3-0 in the series.
17: Right. Yep. No, you're 100% correct. I mean, I thought that they played a good second half in terms of game two. You know, the late game tying goal, you know, that ended early in overtime, but you're right, a couple bounces. And in particular, game three, too. You know, I thought that they, despite looking at the stats, which you just alluded to, pretty lopsided, they had a couple posts in that game. Suzuki had the breakaway early on in that overtime. Matheson hit the post right after. So even the offside, right, you know, an inch or two of them taking a 2-1 or a 3-2 lead at that point in that game. So there are again, some positives that they can take away. As lopsided as the numbers have been, right, they have kind of been in most games. And again, that last game, 3-minute sample size, 3 goals. So a hot start is very important, you know, and not breaking any news here, but if they can go into Carolina and score a couple goals early, maybe get one early, start feeling pretty good about their game.
16: Chris, what is it that Carolina does so well to have themselves, you know, one spot from a Stanley Cup final?
17: It's the relentless pressure. You know, we saw in game one how aggressive they were, and Montreal seemed ready for it. You know, a couple one-touch passes, quick passes, you know, catching Carolina kind of off guard in the neutral zone, moving up the ice pretty easily in game one and getting some odd man rushes, but they really do just have relentless pressure. They're extremely aggressive. I look at their penalty kill, and it's, you know, it's essentially been perfect here in the playoffs, and you can see it. I've kind of been waiting for the Canadiens to make some adjustments on the power play. You see four guys staying up on the blue line, and when they get in, it's almost like Montreal knows how aggressive they are. They're trying to make that quick pass. It's sometimes a little sloppy. Maybe getting pucks in deep behind their defense and make them actually play defense could help Montreal out. But they're aggressive. They've been among the leaders in offensive zone time for the last 3 or 4 seasons, shot attempts. They do shoot from all angles of the ice, and they just have four lines that really skate and play kind of on top of the puck. So it's extremely impressive to watch, to be honest with you. I know the offense over the past couple of years have kind of it's dried up, and even that top line hasn't been great for them. Their best line in this series again and in the playoffs has been the Stankoven, Blake, and Hall line. Got the experience of Hall and the sophomore and Blake, and Stankoven's only been in the league for a couple of years. So they just have a bunch of horses that can play on top of you, and I've noticed their fourth line has been extremely impressive too. So it's they're a very aggressive hockey team, and it shows when you watch them play.
0: Now, I think the biggest eye opener watching Carolina in these playoffs for me has been Taylor Hall. And listen, we're talking about somebody who was drafted first overall, so a lot of pedigree when he broke into the league, but probably not exactly what you want out of a first overall pick. Tyler Seguin probably eclipses him when you look at their overall careers, and Taylor Hall has bounced around a lot. Look, I don't want to take too much away from Hall. We're talking about somebody who did win the MVP, but a little bit less in recent years. He's battled injuries, but like, in these playoffs specifically, the last 13 games in the postseason, this guy's just been an animal. Like, you could bring up all the offensive numbers, and that's great, but forecheck, body checking, injuring guys in the first
16: round. I was
0: going
16: to say, I don't want to use the word dirty.
0: Yeah, but on the line.
16: Right there.
0: On the line. What have you made of this all of a sudden crazy play from Taylor Hall?
17: Yeah, it's he's kind of turned the clock back a bit. You mentioned that MVP season he had with the Devils. He kind of single-handedly got them into the playoffs. I know that I don't even know if he had 90 points that year, but he had a really good campaign, and he has bounced around. There's been a lot of disappointments in his playoff career. Even when he came over to Carolina, even at times this year, he was on the fourth line. He was getting a little bit of power play on the second unit, but he's a guy that he has been very noticeable in the playoffs. You guys are right. Even against the Senators, he kind of towed the line a little bit with a couple hits, but he's not afraid to throw his body around. He can play in a defensive style if you want him to. He can move up. You know, we've seen him again here on that second line, and that line has just been so impressive. I mean, you mentioned the points. He's got the 13. Blake's got the 13, tied for the lead, and then you got Stankoven's got the 8 goals. So, I mean, that trio in particular, even in the last game, I mean, 24 shot attempts from those three guys alone and 14 shots in this series, 69 shot attempts. So, and I didn't even think they had a great game one or game two, but he fits in so well to what Carolina has, to what Brendan Moore wants, right? Again, it's a smart two-way player, can bring it offensively, not afraid to rip the puck and throw his body, and can skate. He really can still skate at this age. So it is impressive what he's doing. You know, outside of Frederik Andersen, he's probably Conn Smythe's favorite on the Hurricanes, at least for their skaters. He, in my opinion, he's been their best forward, most consistent. So, yeah, it is impressive at this age. And, again, he's fitting in with two young kids. It's kind of got him rejuvenated a little bit as well, I'm sure.
16: Chris, perfect segue. You're talking Conn Smythe Trophy. Perhaps Mitch Marner and the at the top of that list. Talk to me about the Vegas Golden Knights. They'll be well rested. I would imagine, like everybody else, you were surprised with the 4-0 sweep there. But what should people expect from this Vegas squad in the Stanley Cup Final?
17: They only play very similar. You know, I was extremely shocked with the 4-game sweep. I did have the Hurricanes before the postseason started, the Golden Knights representing the Western Conference. I did double down against the Avs, but I never, ever could have imagined a 4-game sweep. But the reason I liked them was their 5-5 game all season. The lowest expected goals against rate at 5-5 per 60, the fourth fewest shot attempts, the fourth fewest scoring chances, the fewest high danger chances. They actually played a really good style of hockey. They just didn't get the saves. At the time of the coaching change, when Cassidy was let go, they had the worst 5-5 shooting percentage. They had the worst 5-5 save percentage. Those things just don't mix up, right? They didn't get a lot of puck luck, despite, again, third fewest high danger shots. This team didn't give up a whole lot. When Torts came in, you know, again, it's the same roster. I know he's had a lot of experience behind the bench before, but maybe it created a bit of a spark for them offensively. He didn't do a whole lot to the lines, even kept the same, you know, defensive pair, Rasmus Anderson with Hanifin and Theodore with McNabb. We did see a little bit of, you know, Eichel and Marner at times, but not a whole lot. And even when Stone comes back, he puts them on the third line with Hurdle. So this is a team that is very stingy when it comes to 5-5 play. They're not as aggressive as, I'd say, the Carolina Hurricanes in terms of their shot attempts and the pace that they play. But it has been a little bit more north-south as opposed to east-west when Tortorella took over. That's the one thing I really took away from his takeaway, being with the team for the first couple weeks of the season. And they just have more offense. Like, the Canadians have done a great job, and they've had secondary scoring up and down their lineup. But when you got Hurdle now kind of clicking on the third line with Stone, who's been fantastic when he's healthy and playing, you have Eichel on that top line with Dorofeev, who's tied for the lead in goals or right there at the top. And then you have Marner, you know, with William Karlsson, who I think is a great two-way player as well. So that's when I look at Vegas, they have a lot of good two-way forwards. Eichel, Karlsson, Marner, Stone, those guys can play in all situations. Theodore's a horse on the blue line, and right now Carter Hart's been, you know, pretty much perfect over the last 6 games. So if it is Carolina and Vegas, and a lot of people are kind of thinking it won't be a highly entertaining series, it could be some low event games there, some stingy hockey at 5-5, but I like this Vegas team, and no matter who comes out of the East, I'm going to back them. I think that they're going to win the Cup.
0: Can you explain Mark Stone to me? Because I'll tell you this.
16: Well, he doesn't move fast. Well, have good hands.
0: It's zero style points, Simon. Zero, like, zero.
16: Even his celebrations are like not good.
0: Like, I know you guys are both big baseball guys, yeah, right? Like, he reminds me kind of Hunter Pence.
16: Yes.
0: When I watch Hunter Pence play, I'm like, this guy's an unmade bed.
16: Yeah.
0: But
16: yeah,
0: I want him on my team. Yep. And here we go with Mark Stone. Like Simon said, he doesn't excel at any of the things that we can see visually. But then you look at any stature, you're like, oh my God, this guy's amazing.
17: He really is, and you're right. He doesn't have the foot speed. I think we saw that at the Olympics that time, even though he had a good first couple of games, you know, playing with Crosby before Crosby got hurt. I mean, that was, I thought, Canada's best line. But, yeah, he another guy plays in all situations. He's very smart. He's got a good stick. You hear that all the time with Stone. He's a great playmaker. I mean, he's got the 10 points in 11 games here in the playoffs. He's tied for the lead in the power play goal section there with Slepkoski and Dorofeev. And I thought his first game back from missing a couple right away, he led the Golden Knights in ice time on the power play, shot attempts and shots. He had the power play goal. He's good kind of down low. He kind of plays pitch and catch with Eichel on the half boards there. And yeah, he's just a smart player, and he gets to those areas. He's, you know, when he plays, he's among the leaders in high danger shots, even though he's not a guy that shoots the puck a ton. But when he gets to those areas, he does kind of put them on net. So yeah, he's a terrific player. And I remember that trade at the time kind of looked like, you know, when Ottawa let him go, kind of looked like it was a lopsided trade, maybe in favor of Vegas. Certainly has been, now that you look at it from a whole, looking to get another cup with the Golden Knights. But yeah, you're right. I mean, he doesn't jump off the page. It's just like, wow, he's got a ton of speed. Although he did have a breakaway goal in the previous game. Yeah. He kind of snuck behind the Avs defenders. But yeah, he's just a smart player. He really is. And yeah, good, that high five that he had. He's just like, fired up every time anybody on Vegas scores. But I give the celebrations are okay. They're all right. The high fives are decent. The 100 pence comparison is pretty good. But yeah, playoff player, man. He really is.
0: Chris, thanks as always for joining us here on Campbell versus Gallo chat next week.
17: How are you, bet?
0: There is a Chris Meany, NHL.com. 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
1: 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I ask Mitch five questions. He asks me five questions. It's actually 10 questions. I count up. He counts down. Somewhere in the middle, we meet. We all get confused. Mitch, play the damn music.

0: with Simon. And
1: insert opponent's name here.
2: Remember when I called it a trumpet?
3: Yeah. Close enough, right?
2: Let's go to the text, Mitch.
3: Yeah.
2: How old was George when he wrote this song?
3: Oh, you don't want me to answer this
2: No,
3: one?
2: You know the answer. Okay. It's too easy for you. It's funny when I nailed Daniel Scheer or Peter Vrielnis or Lucas Scott
3: They're
2: for the
3: so
2: first
3: confused.
2: Time. Oh, what do you mean? I was like, how old was he when he wrote this song? Let's see if anybody gets it on the text messages. How old was George when he wrote this banger?
3: Regular listeners of Five Questions
2: should
3: know this answer.
2: Should know. Should know. Should know. Mitch?
3: Yes.
2: You want to go first? I'm going to go first.
3: Up to you. It's your game.
2: Let me go first here.
3: Okay.
2: Question number one. Very nice, very generic to get the ball rolling here. Mitch?
3: Yeah.
2: Who needs to be great tonight outside the goalie?
3: Oh, great question.
2: Great. Who needs to be great tonight outside the goalie?
3: Montreal's greatest player, which to me is Lane Hutson. So I'm going to say Lane Hutson. As great players have said.
2: Yes, yes.
3: As Mr. October once said, Lane Hudson's the straw that stirs the drink.
2: Let's go.
3: Reggie Jackson, right? Reggie was the straw that stirs the drink. Simon, Lane Hutson is the straw that stirs the drink for the Canadiens. So I'm going to circle him. If they get a great performance from Lane Hutson, especially offensively in transition, helping the Canadiens break this crazy forecheck from Carolina, Montreal has a puncher's chance.
2: All right.
3: Who are you going with?
2: I'll go with the captain. Because I think Lane can have himself a great game from the back end, but it's everything that happens from the dots in. And I think from the dots in the offensive zone, that falls on Cole Caulfield, Nick Suzuki, and Yari Slavkovsky. And I'll start with the center iceman who got 100 points. So I said Nick has to be great tonight for them to have a puncher's chance in this game.
3: All right, Simon, question number five.
2: Yes.
3: Loaded question here.
2: Oh, boy.
4: Nice.
3: And I'm going to look all time. So you can go in the past. You can go in the present.
2: Mm-hmm.
3: You can choose here. Which current superstar status player
2: yes.
3: do you feel always gets a pass?
2: Which superstar pass? Jokic.
3: Jokic?
2: Nikola Jokic gets... there's a lot of first and second round exits and stuff like that, and I get maybe not the world's best team around him, but I find Giannis fails, he takes a beating. Jaylen Brown fails, he takes a beating. I saw some clips earlier today. They're talking about Shai Gilgeous's legacy if he doesn't win Game 7. The guy's got two league MVPs and a title. Like... you know, like, I think it was Jason Williams who said that. Read the room, bro. Legacy's in place. Don't worry about it. I find Jokic, and I love him. I find he, you know, when Luka doesn't play well, we're reminded how bad he is defensively and how you can't win with a player like Luka Doncic. I find the Joker gets a pass.
3: Okay. Can I give you two for me?
2: Yes, sir. Absolutely.
3: I'm going to go with Nathan MacKinnon in hockey.
2: Nathan MacKinnon, eh?
3: It's a lot of losing now. For
2: been
3: Nathan
2: a tough
3: MacKinnon.
2: 2026, Mitch.
3: For him, yeah.
2: Yeah.
3: And the reason I say it is because it's always the body language and the slamming of the doors.
2: I heard you say that. I thought it was an excellent point. Slamming of the door.
3: Staring at teammates, rolling his eyes.
2: Yeah.
3: Seems like there's a lot of negativity around him.
2: And it's like, take a cue from your boy, like Sidney Crosby, who doesn't really do that. Like, that's a lesson that your boy can teach you, or you take a cue from your boy about just... you know, the aura around you.
3: And I think that rubs off on teammates.
2: If it doesn't rub off, it gets difficult to be a teammate. Like, you don't want to be around the guy. You don't want to listen to the guy. You don't want to be next to him on the bench, you know? So
3: It's funny. It's something I haven't brought up. There was the... you said you watched the entire game start to finish, right? Colorado-Vegas game four?
2: I think three and four.
3: So game four, they have the play where they score... and who was the defenseman that took the point shot? It ends up getting tipped by Nate Chass. I can't remember which defenseman it was now. I think it may have been Taves.
2: Okay.
3: I'm not sure. Anyways, Nathan MacKinnon was open on the right side. When the defenseman went to shoot, I'm like, Nathan MacKinnon's going to lose his mind. And then the puck ends up going in. But I'm like, I bet you if they didn't score on that play, Nathan MacKinnon would have chewed out the defenseman for not giving him the puck. Uh-huh. It's stuff like that. And my football example, you know I'm not a big fan of Josh Allen. I feel like Josh Allen, the great white hope, always gets let off the hook. It's always everybody around him's fault. He never has the right teammates. He never has the right coaches. It's never on him.
2: I think the thing with Josh Allen, Mitch, when you just look at his numbers in games that mattered, the Broncos game, that was, I don't believe it was a pick at the end of the game. I think that the refs jobbed the Bills. The turnover at halftime is as brutal as a mistake that you can make. But you look at the game against Kansas City, where he left 13 seconds on the clock. You look at the games that he lost against Kansas City. The stat line is there. Like, you know, player that I love, and I think you love him as well. It's hard for me to go to bat for Lamar when the postseason numbers look like, you know, 18 for 36, one touchdown, two interceptions.
3: Right, well, how about the game where it was a Mark Andrews?
2: But I'm saying
3: stuff happens.
2: I know, but the global numbers are not there at the end of a Lamar loss, where sometimes the numbers are still there.
3: And I'm going to get to another question here on five questions that I think you're going to appreciate.
2: Yeah, yeah.
3: When it comes to numbers specifically, okay. At the end of the day, I think you could defend some of those losses to the Kansas City Chiefs, but this year it was open. The game should not have been down to the final play that you're talking about, where he quote unquote got jobbed.
2: Yeah.
3: They were playing a third string quarterback and an inferior opponent.
2: And he lost to the Broncos?
3: Yeah.
2: No, Bo Nix got hurt in overtime.
3: Did he get hurt in overtime?
2: Yeah, he got hurt in overtime.
3: Okay.
2: But still.
3: I just remember, was it Stedham? Like, who was?
2: No, that was later. A week later. Not good football.
3: Anyways,
2: I get what you're saying. He's got a lot,
3: but it was open for them.
2: Yes, it was, and he had a lot. He does have a lot of people that got his.
3: And by the way, okay, Bo Nix, not a starter, but not in the category of the player that Josh Allen is.
2: No. But he's a second year quarterback doing very well. But yes, he's not. It's you didn't lose to Patrick Mahomes. You didn't lose to Lamar Jackson in his two league MVPs.
3: You didn't lose to the Bengals.
2: No, I think Joe Burrow might be on my list of people that get a lot of love for not playing enough regular season games. Yeah. Numbers question, Mitch.
3: Mm-hmm.
2: 22.5.
3: Yeah.
2: Over under Montreal Canadiens shots tonight. 22.5.
3: Oh, yeah, with the shots.
2: That's 7 shots a period,
3: Mitch. With the shots.
2: Huh? What?
3: I'll take over.
2: Over.
3: I'll take over. I think they're going to put an emphasis.
2: Pucks to the net!
3: I think they're going to put an emphasis on shooting, and they're going to make Frederik Andersen look good because they're going to be shooting from spots they shouldn't be shooting from because everyone's yelling at them to shoot.
2: But at least you get this question right if they do.
3: Yeah, I want to be right.
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3: Simon, question number 4.
2: Yes, sir.
3: What stat do you feel people rely on too much that doesn't matter?
2: I find face-offs sometimes, Mitch. I don't care about face-offs because I know there's 3 immediately that I could care less about. The start of the first, the start of the second, the start of the third. Neutral zone face-offs don't matter. You want to give me a face-off stat? Tell me what your stat, tell me what your number is. Up by a goal, 2 minutes left, defensive zone face-off in your end of the rink. Tell me a stat that how many face-offs you've won when your team is down by a goal and you have an offensive zone face-off. So telling me a team is 53% after 60 minutes in a hockey game, there's 3 face-offs that I could care less about. There's a whole bunch in the neutral zone that I can care less about. So sometimes I find face-offs a little bit too much for me. I dissect those face-offs. Where are they? Yannick Perreault, who amongst the greatest ever. Remember him on wasn't a podcast, it was actually a little sit-down interview at the time with TSN or RDS. And he was talking about, I do nothing with the 3 face-offs at the beginning of periods and face-offs in the neutral zone because they're meaningless in a way that I don't give anything away. I don't give my timing away, my speed away. I don't do anything fancy, nothing. I just whack at it, and if I get it, I get it. Face-offs, there's a bigger picture to that.
3: All right, for me, Simon, maybe you can help me because I have one in each sport, yeah. But I don't really have one in basketball, and it's the sport I'm least familiar with, okay? But I'm going to say in hockey, save percentage.
2: Useless.
3: I hate the save percentage stat. People still bring it up all the time. They bring it as if it's the be-all, end-all for a
2: goaltending. Shot from the blue line hits you in the chest.
3: Shots are not created equal, so why are we looking at save percentage?
2: Yeah.
3: No, the shots are not the same. You have a goalie face 10 from the outside, goalie face 10 breakaways, it's 10 shots.
2: All those are 20 shots.
3: The same.
2: Yes.
3: In the same percentage world. So that one doesn't make sense to me. I'm going to say batting average in baseball.
2: Oh.
3: Because I've been told since I was 10 years old playing baseball. So I mean, I've played baseball a long time. I've been told since I was 10 years old a walk is as good as a hit.
2: It's not.
3: Not according to batting average, if you're paying attention to batting
2: average.
3: Right,
2: you're right.
3: Give me who gets on base and who gets around the bases and scores the most runs. Important stats. And in football, I'm going to go with QB rating. I find QB rating to be extremely overrated because it doesn't take into account when the big throws were made. Right? What about you?
2: Obviously, sometimes we're a little bit too critical of guards with their turnover. Like
3: in basketball?
2: Yeah, if you're a point guard and you literally have the ball in your hands, like you can't have a game where you have 11 turnovers. But sometimes, again, who has the ball? How often do they have the ball? How many dribbles? Does the offense completely run through you? Then highly likely somebody that might probably have a little bit more turnovers. So maybe some turnovers. Mitchell Gallo?
3: Yes.
2: Torch for game number 6 will be coming. Will be who? The torch for game number 6. Who you got?
3: Well, how about this?
2: Yes,
3: we just got a message at 11690.
2: Yeah.
3: And I would not have thought of this, but this is brilliant.
2: Yeah.
3: Hey, guys, if the Habs win tomorrow, they should get Jocelyn Lemieux, Claude's younger brother, to bring out the torch Sunday for game 6. He did play 40 games with the Canadiens earlier in his career.
2: Tough. For him. I asked the young man if he wants to do that. It's on him. But yeah, that would be pretty special.
3: Imagine that moment.
2: Pretty wild. Pretty wild moment if they did that.
3: So just based on that, for me, it would be anybody who was close and played with Claude Lemieux that we haven't seen yet carry out the torch.
2: Cool.
3: Maybe a Stefan Richer.
2: Yeah.
3: Stefan Richer, somebody else who also struggled with mental health and was a great advocate for awareness for mental health. I'll go Richer.
2: Good.
3: I'll go Richer.
2: 44.
3: In case it's a little too intense for Jocelyn,
2: yes.
3: Just a few days later. Question number 3. If Nick Suzuki wasn't a Montreal Canadian, who would the team's captain be?
2: If Nick Suzuki was not the Montreal Canadiens captain, who would their captain be? Because he's not playing, I don't want to say Brendan Gallagher, because I think that would have been easy, but I'm going to pick the guy that I would have liked. I like Josh Anderson.
3: Oh, yeah.
2: But I'm
3: he's the one that's been getting the A with Gallagher out.
2: I'm going to go Mike Matheson.
3: Mike Matheson.
2: Keep it simple. Keep it professional. Keep it a good chenou. Go Mike Matheson.
3: I don't think that's a wrong answer.
2: Yep. Question number 4. What's the next big concert for the Gallows?
3: Luke Combs tomorrow.
2: Well, no, after Luke Combs. Have you identified, targeted an artist, perhaps?
3: Oh.
2: Talk to me about this Tame Impala. My daughter wants to go to Tame Impala.
3: I don't know. I've heard of.
2: Also told me she wants to go to ASAP Rocky. I'm like, what's going on here?
3: I think, Simon, after the Luke Combs concerts are going to be put on timeout for Mitch for a bit.
2: Yeah. I didn't want to be the one to tell you that, but that is correct.
3: You know, might be a while before I go see a concert. As far as targeting an artist, that's a good question. I've seen most of the big artists that I've wanted to see.
2: What about if Drake shows up with his, like, 11 albums?
3: I've seen Drake.
2: Okay.
3: A couple times, actually. I think the one band that keeps eluding me is Pearl Jam.
2: Ooh.
3: I've not seen Pearl Jam, have not seen Springsteen. Of the big acts, those two would be...
2: Even Flow.
3: Would be high on my list.
2: All right.
3: Simon, question number two.
2: Yes.
3: Name a food that is generally loved that you hate.
2: I hate liver.
3: I don't think that's generally loved.
2: You know? No?
3: No.
2: No, eh? Okay.
3: I don't think people generally say, I can't wait to eat liver tonight.
2: Then I don't know, because I really don't hate... There's a couple of spices that I don't like, a couple of flavors that I don't like.
3: Yeah, what?
2: I'm not a big fan of curry.
3: Curry?
2: Yeah. I struggle with that.
3: Probably one of the most used spices in the world, so that'll apply.
2: Yeah. So if it's not liver, I can't really say there's something I don't love salads the way some people love salads. Like, some people love salads.
3: Nah.
2: Let's get to the meat and potatoes, literally.
3: That's what I'm talking about.
2: So I'm going to go, my only answer, Mitch, because, so a food that everybody loves that I'm like... You know, maybe 20 years ago I would have told you sushi, but I enjoy it now. Peter Vriones went to a great restaurant in the city that served blood pudding. I've never had blood pudding.
3: No, neither have I.
2: But I'm not into that stuff. But I've never had it, so it's ignorant me to say no blood pudding. So I'm just going to stick with my original answer. I don't get the love affair with liver.
3: All right.
2: I don't care how you dice it up, fry it this, that.
3: All right, quickly, couple more. This
2: Spurs,
3: last one.
2: Thunders, Knicks, Mitch Gallo, Spurs, Thunders, Knicks. Who you got?
3: OKC.
2: OKC, back
3: OKC
2: to back.
3: OKC wins on home court, and I think they handle the Knicks in five games.
2: Oh, it'd be so nice. I believe it or not, I'm a huge Lakers fan. You know that, and there's a team that I've always loved also was the Knicks because of Pat Riley and my love affair with Patrick Ewing in the University of Georgetown. So I don't dislike, if I had to pick a second favorite team, it would be the Knicks, but I just want to see America's head explode. OKC, who is not very popular, Shea, who's Canadian, back-to-back chips, back-to-back league MVPs, be wonderful. And wonderful.
3: Simon, question number one.
2: Yes.
3: What is one skill that you wish you had? Maybe it's playing the trumpet?
2: Trumpet, eh? I'm going to say, Mitch, I wish... because of being in the real estate industry, I'm in and around renovations relatively often. I wish I had the ability to handle a hammer, a saw, a this or that. Like, I'd love to go into my home and tear up a bathroom and put up the tile and everything else and blah, blah, blah. So I'm going to say my very, very limited abilities to be a handyman. Not good. Not terrible, actually.
3: I can relate to that.
2: Can you?
3: I can relate to that. No.
2: Like, I've come home, my wife, the power drill is everywhere, like, new artwork is up in the house, and I'm like, oh, thank God she did that without me.
3: Yeah,
2: but she's smart enough to know to do it without me. So, very limited. So I would like, listen, like, there's a problem with the toilet or something. Get in there. Figure it out. Not this guy.
3: That's it for five questions.
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27: I will not be commenting specifically on numbers. However, what I can say is that the market reacted to the value that the CFL can bring as a media property. In a crowded sports marketplace with a lot of downward pressure on media rights fees, we certainly didn't just hold our ground. We elevated our position, and we feel very good about where we've landed, and we are thrilled with the partners that we've got brought on board.

All-Star, Alouette, Rough Rider, Lawyer, Vegan, and future commish of the CFL, Marc-Olivier Brouillette.

0: Welcome back to Campbell vs. Gallo here on TSN 690. I'm Mitch Gallo with Simon Silicus. And right now it's a pleasure to welcome in our friend here on Campbell vs. Gallo, especially as we get you set for the Montreal Alouettes season. We got Marco Brouillette with us. What's going on, Marco?
1: What is happening, gentlemen?
0: Hey, Marco, we missed the punchline. I wasn't feeding you the song, so here you go, buddy.
1: Give me the good stuff, baby. I'm not going a cappella, if that's what you think. It's still the preseason here.
0: Okay, here you go. Is that better?
1: There you go.
0: Yeah, sorry, that was completely my fault. It was playing on the air, you just couldn't hear it in your ear. What's going on, pal?
1: Just gearing up for another season of CFL action. Looking forward to the newest edition of the Montreal Alouettes. And we heard the commissioner with the big announcement that came earlier this week. A lot of things moving and shaking across the league. You got the rule changes that started this year that'll continue into 2027. New broadcast deal gets announced. So I think it's a good time to be excited to be a CFL fan.
0: You know, just on the commissioner joining us and talking a little bit about that media deal with Bell Media and DAZN and YouTube, as a longtime follower of the league, Marco, what can you say about the financial state of the league and how great a deal like that actually is?
1: Well, you know, obviously I'm biased to the Players Association, given my involvement with them throughout my playing career. And obviously, this is a good sign for revenue streams, which means it's a good sign for players. And ultimately, you know, I've always sided on the side of the players when it came to player safety, but obviously increasing revenue and increasing player pay as well. And we've seen over the years and over the collective bargaining agreements that have been signed over the last couple of negotiations that we seem to be trending in that direction. So, you know, anything that puts more money in these players' pockets, I'm on board with.
0: Go ahead, Simon.
2: Marco, do you think that, you know, the thought of expansion, you know, the number of teams in this league, nice to get it to a nice 10. Do you think with this commissioner in charge right now, that's a much more realistic achievement than ever?
1: Well, you know, I think he has a vision to grow the game. That's obvious. One of the reasons they brought him in as commissioner was because of his past and his experience in media. And I think we saw the results of that with the announcement this week. Which seems to be good news for the franchises and the players, and kind of makes up for a little bit of those rule changes that caused quite a stir when they were announced last year. Add to that the changes that they made to the playoff format. Obviously, you know, there's a lot going on. This isn't the same league that it was, you know, just one or two years ago. But I think that it was nice that he came in with a fresh vision for the CFL, and it's okay to be critical in the short term on some of the decisions and reacting to a lot of the changes that have been made since he's taken over that position. But I think we owe it to him to at least see how this plays out, you know, and maybe, maybe it'll be a nightmare and it'll go off the rails and the next commissioner is going to have to come back and clean everything up. But for now, I think CFL fans and people with an interest in the league owe it to the commissioner and the CFL head office to at least give it a bit of time to see how this plays out. And hopefully part of one of the next announcements that we'll see is a 10th team in the CFL. I think that's a good number. A little awkward at the 9 right now. You know, they tried to alleviate that with the change to the playoff format. But ultimately, I would like to see the CFL be a 10-team league.
0: Now, as a former player, how do you feel about the various rule changes? And I know it's such a delicate balancing act, right? Because you want to appeal to the younger demographic, but you also don't want to alienate your traditional old fans.
1: You know, I was a little confused about it because the chatter and the conversation over the last couple of years is how do we make this game more entertaining? And in sports, especially football, that translates to points. People want to see touchdowns. They want to see scoring. They don't want to see a 12-9 football game. They want to see in the upper 20s, 30s, even 40 points scored. And the way the league was prior to these changes, they were trending in the right direction. You look at the stats year to year, scoring was going up. It was becoming a more offensive game. I mean, you go back to when I played, there was a rule change that looking back now, you know, most people don't remember, but it gave the advantage to offenses and receivers with contact on the receivers down the field. When I used to play, you would be able to make contact. If you were square with the receiver, you could hit him anywhere downfield. I mean, we had guys like Gerald Brown who made a career playing that technique in the CFL, Chip Cox as well. And the second that they made that change, we started seeing more pass interference flags. You know, defensive backs were having trouble adjusting to that new rule. And then as time went on, they learned how to play with it, but that resulted in an advantage for the offense and more scoring. So to make these drastic changes to the size of the end zones, moving the goalposts, the size of the field, I don't think it was necessary just yet. The league was trending in the right direction. It was still an exciting game. I think that there's other things that could have been done other than changing some fundamental parts of the game if that's what they wanted to do to continue increasing scoring and making football games more entertaining.
2: Marco, game number one, Davis Alexander left the game. I'm just going on what I've read. Everything seems like it's fine, but he will not play today. Just from a quarterback's perspective, when you got two preseason games and you pretty much just play a series, maybe a little bit more than that, is that ideal going into week number one?
1: You know, I think so, especially when you've got a veteran guy. And obviously, amongst the starting quarterbacks in the CFL, Davis Alexander probably has the least starting experience. So you would have thought maybe they would have wanted to play him a little better. But if you look at the sample size that we do have of Davis Alexander as a starting quarterback, I'm not worried if he's only playing a handful of series during the preseason. And obviously, the way it worked out, the Owls were at home for that first preseason game, which is what most teams do. They'll put their starters in and give them some reps in the game that they end up playing at home. You know, the last thing you want to do is have your guys traveling, and especially the Ottawa travel, which because of the numbers of players they're taking is a same-day trip. You know, with that hamstring and now the potential reported knee injury, I don't think you want Davis Alexander on a bus for 2.5 hours and then getting off and having to play a football game. So I'm not concerned about him. I'm glad that the news came out that it was nothing to be worried about. And I expect him to go into Hamilton next Thursday night and be ready to go regardless of how many snaps he played in the preseason.

0: as well. You look like a guy like Alex Holland. You know, in 2023, he was an 1,100-yard receiver. In 2024, had nearly 400 yards. They brought him in last year, didn't quite get the production they wanted out of him in the limited action that he saw, but now he's got that opportunity to be part of that starting receiving core and get back to that 2023 form that he had. You know, and when you talk about Charleston Rambo, I mean, an exciting player, dynamic, but a lot of drops, a lot of key mistakes, and that's just something that, you know, you can't keep giving a guy so many chances. And I think the Alouettes made the decision to move on from him. They brought in Jared Stearns from Winnipeg, who will also slot in well and be part of the mix. Cole Speaker, we didn't see him in the preseason, but we know what he brings to the table. So despite the loss of Mack and Rambo, I think this Alouettes receiving corps is still going to be in pretty good shape.
1: Well, Marco, you know I always cheer for the undersized guys in sports. So what can you tell me about Stearns specifically here?
0: Just a very quick, shifty player, very similar, you know, to Tyler Snead. And I think he got lost in the mix a little bit in Winnipeg, obviously, with Nick Dembski seeing the majority of the footballs over there. But I think it's a good opportunity for him to have a fresh start in this receiving core. And I think we're going to see him contribute early in this season. I mean, you know, if we slot in the starting four, we've got Phil Potts, we've got Snead, we've got Speaker, and then that fourth and fifth spot will probably be, you know, an open competition between Stearns and Holland, who I mentioned earlier.
1: Marco, great talking to you once again here on Camel versus Gallo, buddy. Looking forward to the Alouettes season starting, and maybe even at some point, I'm going to do my best at some point to try to check in with you and Campbell on CJD 800 with Alouettes preseason action. Thank you.
0: Hey, I appreciate it, and I won't take it personal. I know there's something else going on in this, and that's on Montrealers' minds tonight. But that's okay, as long as they're tuning in next Thursday night on TSN 690 for the Alf season opener in Hamilton against the Ticats.
1: We'll be there. I can't wait for football to get started. I know. We're excited. Thanks,
2: I like
1: Marco.
2: That so much. Thanks, Marco. Oh, I like it.
0: Take care, gentlemen.
2: Listen, I don't want to put pressure on the boys there. But let's get a couple of days in our lives here where it's previewing game one of the Stanley Cup final. Don't forget tomorrow, game day, Alouettes in action as well. Let's get some of that.
1: Yeah.
2: Like the beauty about this Stanley Cup run here, Mitch, when they won game seven in Buffalo, I started to envision a sporting world that would take me to the Stanley Cup Finals. Win, lose, or draw. I can't predict that. But I envisioned a Stanley Cup Final that would roll me right into game number one of Canada at the World Cup.
1: Oh, yeah.
2: You know, but even from, like, let's just talk business here for a second. From the station perspective, like...
1: For sure.
2: We talk about no time off. I like it. I like it. You know, going from a Stanley Cup Final, Alouettes, CF, Roses, everybody, Alliance, everybody going. World Cup. Too much sports, Mitch.
1: Never.
2: Never.
1: Never.
2: Never, ever.
1: And I can't wait to watch a football game start to finish. I haven't seen a football game start to finish since the Super Bowl.
2: You're right.
1: So it's been a minute.
2: It's been a minute.
1: And tonight, CJD 800 has Montreal Alouettes football. As we have the conflict, obviously, I'll be on the air at 7 p.m. with the Depot DiVinci Entrepôt pregame show.

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14: Bill McCreary, the book is called Stories from Ice Level, A Great NHL Referee Tells All. Did you throw your whistle one night at Scotty?
15: It's sort of a story, yes.
14: Can you give us the edited version?
15: He was one of those nights where, I don't know, he was in a bad mood, and he knew everything. First of all, he was the best coach ever in the world, but he wasn't a very good official, and he was telling us how to call offsides and icings and penalties and non-penalties, and so I finally had enough. I just took my whistle off and said, here, you call the effing game, you're so good at it. So in doing that, which was the stupidest thing I did in my career, the linesman dropped the puck, and here is the referee skating around without a whistle. So not a very good move, and I remember Dave Newell was supervising the game, and he came in after and said, please tell me you didn't throw your whistle at Scotty Bowman. I said, well, I can lie to you or tell you the truth. He said, I appreciate the truth. I said, yeah, I did. I said, I know, dumb, stupid. He goes, well, you're probably going to get fined. And I said, okay. So it never happened, but I certainly took some pretty heavy scolding for my bonehead move.
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17: Are you still known as Mr. Trivia? Like, what's the deal? You would be then it was
18: NHL Paul, expert of the world.
17: Paul Henderson took over his life for a while.
18: 20 years.
17: The good cause. You fought the good fight.
18: Lost it.
17: Yeah. Trying to get Paul into the Hockey Hall of Fame.
18: Yeah.
17: Couldn't get by Michael Farber, among others.
19: Oops.
17: Apparently.
18: Well,
19: well,
18: couldn't get by a few.
17: Liam McGuire visiting from Ottawa. How you doing?
18: I'm doing fantastic.
17: It's to me, if not number one, certainly top three sports photos of all time. The Rocket at Sugar Jim Henry. When was
18: 1952,
17: that?
18: Game 7, I believe it was April 8th. The Rocket had just scored what arguably was the greatest goal, not only of his career, but maybe Montreal Canadian hockey. Just there's no video of it, so we don't know. But he should not have been back in the game. He was concussed in the second period. He came back out. He took the puck 3 minutes ago, button-hooked around everybody. Leo Labine, Fernie Flamin, Quackenbush beat them all, and then scores on Sugar Jim Henry. Turns out to be the series and game winner. And that handshake at the end, you can see the guys in behind. It's like they came out from the group almost. And Sugar Jim Henry in deference, you know, black eye, Rocket bleeding. It's just the absolute perfect hockey photo.
17: Can I get you a coffee, Liam?
18: No, man, I need alcohol.
17: No kidding.
16: 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The Morning Show with McKenna and Starr.
20: All right, next question for you this morning. I'll ask us anything. Francois says, it's obvious that Montreal is the Canadian team in the most envious position, and it looks like for years to come. Yeah. In your opinion, which Canadian team is now in the second most envious position? Have a great weekend, says Francois.
21: Easy answer?
20: Yeah, I think Ottawa.
21: Yeah.
20: Right?
21: Yeah.
20: I mean, the Jets, I don't know.
21: Toronto's a mystery box, even though Austin Matthews now, Darren Dreger's reporting about Austin Matthews. Apparently he's fine with things in Toronto these days.
20: The Canucks are a train wreck.
21: You know? Yeah. Winnipeg, mystery box,
20: but
21: they still have Hellebuck.
20: It doesn't look like they're trending in the right direction. Toronto looks like the worst is probably yet to come.
21: And what Craig Berube is interviewing, the at least granted Berube permission to go talk to the Oilers for a potential hire.
20: Oilers are going to lose Connor McDavid. The Flames are going to bottom out for a while and could very easily end up in a Buffalo style perennial rebuild situation if it's not handled properly. And so it's not, I mean, it's big picture, it's not a great look for the Canadian teams.
21: Ottawa's got a really talented roster.
20: Yeah.
21: They do.
20: Yeah. And they look like they've, you know, they got a good owner and hopefully they get that arena thing put together.
21: Yep.
20: And good vibes sending Ottawa's way, as long as it doesn't come at our expense.
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22: We go West Coast. Bon matin, Dennis Bernstein.
23: This will be the first and only time I will ask you a basketball question to lead off.
22: Yes.
23: Ready?
22: Yes.
23: Who flops more, SGA or LeBron?
22: SGA does. SGA does.
23: It's close.
22: Listen, it's not my fault that America doesn't like Oklahoma City because they're being led by a good Canadian boy. Don't turn on us either, Dennis. Don't turn on. I get why the big bad New York market and the big back market in Chicago and LA don't like Oklahoma City, but you got to show some love there. He's from the Hammer, man. He's from Hamilton.
23: Oh, no. He's a great player. Just he's always falling.
22: He falls.
23: They're changing the rules because of him.
22: He's got ankle issues. He's got ankle issues. The ankles are not as
23: sturdy. Not at the foul line, though.
22: No, his ankles are great at the foul line. They're great. Exactly. Dennis, give me something to be positive about getting into game number 5. Let's go. We need to flip the vibe here. A lot of the text messages, some of the calls, doom and gloom. Give me something positive.
23: Hot goalie. Except for game 4, there were close games.
22: Mm-hmm.
23: That's what I got. Because there wasn't, they talk about and I've been listening to the show because I'm a fan of the show.
22: Mm-hmm.
23: It's about execution. It's not about what adjustments are Marty going to make? Like, how are you going to beat that? How are you going to beat the way they play? Like, by zone exits, clean entry, go to the net. The players have to execute. I don't know what more Marty can do. He got him to this point, and he got him beating two better teams in the standings. So I can't criticize the coach. You could see the difference in these teams from a talent standpoint. It's the execution of a team that did nothing wrong, was, 8-0 to start the playoffs. They had 113 points. It's not a disgrace to lose to this team if they lose in 5. So, the goalie's hot, and they've been playing close to 2 overtime games. So, I think that's what you hang your hat on if you're a Habs fan.
22: Why dummies like me got the Carolina Hurricanes so wrong at the beginning of these playoffs? Was it because... One, I don't spend a lot of time watching them. Dennis, they don't when they're on the television, I don't gravitate to the television Carolina is playing. Was it because I thought the Atlantic Division was the best division in hockey? I thought less so of the Metropolitan, blah, blah, blah. But a lot of people got this Carolina Hurricanes team wrong.
23: Because Carolina always failed at this point in the playoffs. They always failed in the third round, but I guess you discounted the fact that they're not playing a team from Florida.
20: Mm-hmm.
23: They're not playing Tampa. They're not playing Florida. And there's no superstar on this team. I think that's it. Like, who's going to carry the Carolina Hurricanes to the Stanley Cup final? You can mention players on other teams like Marner, like Eichel, like McKinnon when he was in it. You can't. Sebastian Aho, Svechnikov, Jarvis. No, those aren't game-breaking players because it's such a team that you forget about it, and then you look at their track record, but they lose 7-game ones in a row in this conference final. They lost 10 in a row at home. You weren't wrong to doubt them. I just think the level of competition this season is less than what they faced in other years.
0: Yeah, you know, Dennis, for me, it wasn't necessarily that I got Carolina wrong. It's that I got Ottawa wrong.
23: Uh-huh.
0: I thought Ottawa was going to test them more in the first round. Then. And the reasons being, I thought Ottawa had been playing playoff hockey for a month going into the playoffs.
23: Right.
0: I thought that was going to help, and we've seen teams get hot at that time. I thought they had the better goaltender,
23: mm-hmm.
0: even though he hadn't showed it earlier, but I thought he was a little bit playing more sharply going in than Frederik Andersen.
23: Sure.
0: And the star power on the Ottawa Senators. I just thought that we could see an upset in the first round because I thought the matchup wasn't great considering Carolina didn't get Pittsburgh or Philadelphia or one of the Metro teams in the first round. Other than that, I think that Carolina Hurricanes were a great team. And who knows, maybe Ottawa would have pushed them a little bit more if their decor had been a bit healthier at that time.
23: Yeah, but then they got a pass basically with Philadelphia.
0: Yeah.
23: That was a pass. But you try to poke holes in a team that's been very, very, very good. Yeah, they haven't won a Stanley Cup. Yeah, they failed in the conference finals a lot. I think going back to that quote from Brendan Moore about getting swept but not getting swept, I think that was impactful. But this is a very good team. The question is, can they be, assuming they go on to the Cup final, is the depth enough quality? Because you know there's not going to be one player that's going to put up big-time numbers to win this team a championship. But the guy putting up the biggest numbers, Gallo, is Freddie Anderson. He's been phenomenal, but we'll see.
0: Has he been phenomenal, or has Carolina been
23: statistically phenomenal? You're right. No, he hasn't given up bad goals. He's made the saves he's needed to save when the 10 times a game that the Habs shoot on him, he's made the save. Yeah, sure, has a lot to do with it. But when you look at those numbers, Gallo, you can't say it's not spectacular. Like, those are incredible numbers, regardless of shots on goal, whatever. He still has to go in there and stop the puck.
0: Right. And still, I look at, okay, the classic numbers are great for Freddie Anderson.
23: Right.
0: But,
23: he's not stealing games.
0: And yeah, okay. And even let's say they were letting up more shots. If the shots are from distance, right? Yes, the save percentage is going to be high, and yes, you credit him for not letting up a bad goal. But it's not like the guy's making, breakaway
23: saves. Yeah, but if he did let up a bad goal, you'd say, oh, it's the same old Freddie. If he got hurt, you'd say the same old Freddie. You got to credit the guy when he's coming through. He is in the net. He is making the stops. Granted, it's not volume and it's not the quality that he might face in the Cup final. He might get blown up in the Cup final against Vegas. That may be the case. But when the numbers are to that extent and that degree and that good, you have to credit the goaltender as well.
0: Yeah, he's doing his job.
23: Yep.
0: He's doing his job. It's pretty wild that we are May 29th and the two front runners for the Conn Smythe Trophy are Mitch Marner and Frederik Andersen.
1: That's pretty messed up.
23: I think it's great.
0: Of course you do.
23: I think it's great in Montreal. I think it's great for Toronto. It's so great.
0: Yeah.
23: It's fantastic.
0: Hey, well, he's played well. Dennis, for the Canadiens going into this one tonight, do you think a lineup change of Gallagher or Jack Eichel could spark them?
23: I think it's past the point of one guy going in the lineup and sparking them. The guys on the all 20 skaters have to execute. They have to execute at this point. I don't think that matters, to be honest with you. Emotionally, is that going to help to put Gallagher in a lineup in Carolina? No, it's not going to get any crowd reaction. So, no, I don't think so. I think that
1: the answer's in the room, man. The answer's, right, Dennis? The
23: answer's
1: in the
23: room. Yeah, and I heard the one call. I agree with you. You're not calling up Florian Jack. I don't think that's the son and Sammy Blais at this point. It's too late for that. You need Jacob Dobish to steal the game. That's what's going to happen, guys. They're going to get 37 shots on goal. He's going to have to steal the game to get it back to Montreal. That's how this unfolds. It's not going to be like game one where it's going to be 6-2 and it's going to be a bushel full of goals. Jacob Dobish is going to have to stand on his head, win the game, and get it back to Montreal.
1: Just wondering, Dennis, do you expect anything? I don't expect a lineup change, but I'm hoping that the lineup is shuffled a little bit. Do you think Martin St-Louis maybe moves a player here and there?
23: Yeah, can't be patient. If you go down 1-0 after 10 minutes, it depends how the first 10 minutes are, Cy. Like if they're playing a close game and it's nothing, and the shots aren't out of control, then he's probably going to stick with the line combinations. But if he goes down early, he can't afford to be patient. He can't panic. Can't blow up all four lines. Maybe a subtle change, maybe a change in the top six to get the offense going. I think that's it, because I think the defense has played good enough, don't you think? I think defensively, they've played well enough. Yeah, I get it. It wasn't great in game three or game four, but they've played close games here. Yeah, they've gotten hot shots, so I wouldn't change much defensively. It's just a lot has weighed on the goaltender because he's needed to be so great because of the disparity in shot totals. But yeah, you can mess around with the top six if you want, and maybe a subtle lineup change in game. But again, it's about execution tonight. It's nothing more than that.
0: Now, the one thing for Carolina, that fan base is pretty great, especially yeah. when they're yes. in their seats and they're not sitting down and they're so loud. It's one of the loudest buildings in the league.
23: It is.
0: And they haven't been in this situation, Dennis, since they won the Cup in 06. Do you think Carolina feeds off the energy of the crowd, or is it a bit detrimental like it's been for Montreal in their home games in these playoffs?
23: I don't think – let's put it this way. I don't think there's grumbling in the building in Carolina like there is in Montreal that the home team goes down early. I think there's more grumbling and more angst in the building in Montreal than in Carolina. I don't think it matters with respect to this crowd because they play the same game no matter where, right? That's the one thing. You could talk about home ice, and they've been great on home ice. I get it. I understand it. But stylistically, when you watch this team play, there's no difference between them playing in Carolina and Montreal. They play the same game. They say they're energetic, they're fast, they forecheck the hell out of a team. Like, they're getting good goaltending, and they don't beat themselves. And that's the one thing about this team, that their game does translate. It does travel. It travels to a visiting arena. I think that's what makes this team so good, is that you could if you blocked out the noise, Gallo, the crowd noise, and you just watched the team play, you couldn't tell if it was a home or visiting game. I don't think the game changes much between Carolina and Montreal, and I don't think it has changed all year, the way this team plays.
0: Chatting with Dennis Bernstein of the fourthpeer.com. It's Campbell versus Gallo. Simon Salekas in for Sean today.
2: Content to kill the time rather than risk another icing call. Short of the blue line, and he was out of gas. Stone poked it away from Natchez. 20 seconds to go. One last chance for the Avalanche. Kadri couldn't get it in. McCarr at his own line. 10 seconds to go. Landeskog stopped by Stone. Eichel sends it in. 3 seconds to go. Vegas goes back to the Stanley Cup final. They sweep the President's Trophy winning Avalanche in the Western Conference final.
0: So, Dennis, I thought the Colorado Avalanche were going to be in the Stanley Cup final. I had them winning the Cup.
23: Yeah, so did I.
0: Am I surprised that Vegas was able to beat them in the Western Conference final? No. No, I think Vegas is a great team. But I am shocked that series ended in a sweep.
23: Everyone's shocked. No one had Vegas in four. If people picked Vegas, they picked them in six or seven, not in four. But when you say, oh, you didn't see this coming, no one saw the sweep coming, but this is a very different team. I watched this team play all year, all season. I'm in the West. I'm in the Pacific. They were a bad team for 60 games, 70 games. And then Torsport went on the bench. He was, 19-4-1 in 24 games? But that's not why. They're a different team, Gallo. They added – William Karlsson coming back was huge for this team. A healthy Stone was huge for this team. Carter Hart was huge for this team. And a guy who won't get any credit, won't be winning the contest. But when they went and got Nick Dowd and put him on the fourth line, he could take all these faceoffs and has done very, very well in the faceoff circle. This is a different team that played the first 70 games. So, no, I'm shocked that it went for. And you look at the injuries. No Nichushkin, the last game. No McCarr the first two games. McKinnon's all banged up. So, yeah, they weren't going to win the series. But a sweep. This team is ready to win. There's no question. They're playing. I don't know if they're playing at the level when they won, because I think that was a better, more talented team. I think the defense was more talented. But the way they're playing and they're getting goaltending from Carter Hart, they're going to be favorites. They won't have home ice against whoever comes out of the East. But this is a team that is a very, very different team. So while you would have said in January, how could this team sweep them? Now, when you watched it and you saw the injuries and you saw the guys coming back in the line to Vegas – they deserve to win that round, maybe not in four because Colorado was banged up, but this is a team that's not worthy of winning a championship.
0: Well, how about this, Dennis? The Selke Trophy is one of those trophies you vote on, right?
23: Yes.
0: Now, if you look at the last, let's say, 5 years, okay, when I say this, if you look at Vegas's first line, Jack Eichel, he is, to me, a Selke caliber player.
23: Agreed.
0: If you look at the second line, Marner, Carlson, both of them are Selke caliber players. People might raise their eyebrow at Carlson. You don't know what you're talking about if you don't think Carlson is a tremendous two-way forward.
23: He is.
0: And then on line three, Mark Stone is another Selke trophy caliber player. You have one Selke guy on line one, two Selke guys on line two, and a Selke guy on line three. That's your four group, not to mention your defense is big and mobile. Yeah. Like, that's how the Vegas Golden Knights were able to completely neutralize the Colorado offense in this third round.
23: They couldn't get to the middle of the ice. That was the problem because of their defense. And you're right about one thing. The fact that the presence of those guys who play great defense helps a defense that lost Petro, that lost Nick Hague, that isn't as good pound for pound as probably if you compare the blue line contingents. Okay, maybe they're better than Montreal's, but they're not better than Carolina's, and on paper they're not better than Colorado. Yet they found a way to keep it. Look, Hart's been great. He made big stops. Like, he's made more big stops than Anderson has. The numbers are comparable. Nobody's going to beat Freddie's numbers because of the way they suffocate people. But this is a very different team that has quality, and they're playing good defense, and they can win games 3-2 and 2-1. They're not going to win shootouts, I don't think, because I still don't think the foot speed's there. But this is a team that shuts teams down. They shut down Colorado in a great way.
1: Anything with Colorado going forward, Dennis? Look, two of their players are elite. Some guys a little bit older. But what should they expect as an offseason in Colorado? I'm not going to say it's an epic fail, but the 4-0, I get.
23: Well, there was some talk about maybe Bednar's not the guy.
0: They didn't meet their objective, right? They did not meet the goal. That was a team whose goal was Stanley Cup or bust.
1: In November, December, January, we're talking about it was like the Colorado Avalanche Invitational. That's what we were referring to.
23: Why did they fail? They failed primarily because of injuries, right?
1: Yeah, so I guess.
23: Maybe the goaltending, but I don't think they're going to do anything there. They're not going to trade for Jordan Bennington.
0: Yeah, I still think, Dennis, if they were healthy, they lose that series based on what I saw out of Vegas.
23: I think it's 6 or 7, maybe.
0: Yeah, maybe 6 or 7. I still think they lose the series.
23: Ty, to answer your question, I don't really see any changes because they traded for Kadri. They gave Nelson an extension. I don't know. And what move would you make to make this team better on paper? I don't see it. I just think the health was an impactful thing. And the most important thing, not a reactionary ownership group. This is the Kroenkes. They don't go crazy. Right? They're very, very measured with respect to the changing things. So I don't think anything changes there. They fill the building. It's a really solid ownership group. So I don't think there's any major change. I don't think Bednar's going to change. McFarland, there's some talk about him maybe going to Nashville. For a better job. But I don't think they're pushing Chris McFarland out the door because they failed because they were all banged up in the conference final.
0: Yeah, I think a lot of people are just connecting the dots with David Carl, right?
23: Yeah, sure. It could happen, but does that team need a new voice in the room? I don't know. He's been there for 10 years. He was there at the bad times, and you heard, I think it was McKinnon or McCarr talking glowingly about him. Like, I don't see, you can't put this on the coach. There's just no way. So, and because of that, and because of the way the organization operates, I don't see them making a change there or anywhere in the off the ice.
0: Now, Dennis, I want to finish on a more serious note, and I don't know how many run-ins you've had over the years with Claude Lemieux,
23: sure,
0: who was such a popular player and really, really a great agent as well in recent years, and was seen carrying the torch before Game 3 here in Montreal. Sure. Passes away at the age of 60 yesterday. Your thoughts?
23: Well, back when I was a fan, of the Devils. When they won Stanley Cups, and Lemieux was great in Game 7 in Philadelphia. All I can say is it's a tragedy, and you don't know what's going on in people's lives behind the scenes, because on the face of it, it looks like this is a very successful, happy man. And certainly he was not that. So it was a tragedy that he thought that this was the way to whatever to take away the pain. It's a tragedy. I feel terrible for his family.
0: Dennis, thank you, as always, for joining us here on Fridays, and we'll chat next week.
23: Talk next week, fellas. Thanks for the time.
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0: Welcome back, hour number three. Melnick in the afternoon, TSN 690. Mitch Melnick, John Still, Lucas Scott until 6. We'll head out to Kelowna, where Frankie Corrado of TSN is on site at the Memorial Cup. Aaron Ward, Pierre McGuire still to come as well. When Bill McCreary retired as a referee from the National Hockey League, as soon as I say the name Bill McCreary, wonder if you feel the same way, Montreal hockey fans. It's the familiar mustachioed number 7. Bill McCreary, 1,737 regular season games, third all-time behind Carey Fraser and Don Kaharski, 297 playoff games, that's an all-time NHL record, 15 Stanley Cup finals, totaling 43 games worked, all-time records. Internationally, the 1991 Canada Cup, the 1996 World Cup, and 3 Winter Olympics, 98, 02, 2010. He worked a gold medal game in all 3 of them. He was good. And he was inducted into the Hockey Hall of Fame in 2014. What comes after all of that? Some rest, relaxation, watching some hockey, and a book. Stories from Ice Level, a great NHL referee tells all. It's a pleasure to welcome to the show Bill McCreary. How you doing?
1: Mitch, thanks for having me. Looking forward to this.
0: Wow, I appreciate it very much. Good to hear your voice again. And I love it. I don't know if I've ever read a book before that begins with literally the words, no bullshit. That is, yeah. Those words were written by Craig Berube, who wrote the foreword. But that pretty much, I think you must be proud of that.
1: Well, you know, when I talked to Craig about doing it, he was really taken back. And for me, I'm a pretty humble person. It's not about all the superstars that played in the game, which I was very privileged and honored to be on the ice with. The late John McCauley once said to me, get to know the goaltenders and get to know the role players and treat them with a lot of respect and you'll be fine. So what great advice.
0: Yeah, and we have Pierre McGuire on, as you know, every day, and I asked Pierre about you yesterday before the hockey game last night. I'm going to play what he said. But why does there seem to be more moments in NHL games the last several years where there isn't the engagement? You could tell there's not that respect level going both ways among too many officials, coaches, and players.
1: Well, you know, Mitch, I'm a firm believer in this, and that is you have to be able to communicate to be a good official, and I believe that started to erode with the two referee system, which makes sense. And as well, the players travel by charter. When I started for the first 10 years, sort of the visiting team and the officials probably stayed in the same hotel, so you bumped in one another in the lobby, restaurants, an adult beverage in the evening, and you got to know one another. It's not that you liked one another, but off the ice, you gain some respect for people, getting to know about their families, what they did in the summers and so on. So it was a different time, and I understand that, and I respect that. But I think that's one of the things that has eroded with the two-referee system. The officials don't know the players as well, and vice versa.
0: So there was the belief that the play had gotten too fast and you needed a second official on the ice. I know a lot of people since believe, I don't know, once the genie's out of the bottle, if you can actually go back. What about something that's been put forward by a lot of hockey lifers? Go back to a senior guy on the ice and have someone else upstairs.
1: Well, that would be a unique system. One thing that people have to understand is that with the removal of the center line, there is no human being can skate as fast as a puck being passed 140 feet and being onside. So when I say that, with the red line back where it was, and there was an offside pass, it gave the referee an opportunity to take 3 or 4 strides and catch up to the play. Now it's impossible. So you have to have that second referee to oversee the play coming at him as he's backing into the end zone. And there's my issue with the red line being removed. I was very, very fortunate to be on the ice with so many great defensemen. I don't want to start naming them because there's too many. But the skill set of passing the puck has definitely eroded. I mean, you see more and more icings now because the pass isn't completed. Whereas when we had the center line, Mitch, you had to pass it 2 or 3 times to get over the center line onside, and that was all created by the defenseman. So that's part of the game that I think has eroded somewhat.
0: Here's something else that's changed. This is last night, overtime last night, Canadiens and Carolina Hurricanes.
2: Eric Robinson gets over to it for Carolina, gave it away to Hudson, and he's tripped up, there's no call. And fans showing their dissatisfaction on that. It is, oh, maybe not. Here, Carolina's arguing the case. Play was whistled down.
3: Matheson and Hudson got crossed up.
2: I believe this is going to be too many men, JP. I can't imagine why else they would have whistled the play.
0: Like, why? Why would you say, okay, no, it's not a trip in this one. Okay, you guys were fine with six. Don't do it again. No. That's you know what? You should have more penalties in overtime. Because guys are tired. And now it's a long game. And the changes are so important. Yes, they're more likely to have an extra player out there and try to cheat their way on. So... But it doesn't. Okay.
1: And Mitch, you're absolutely right.
4: Well, let me just back up a little. That was Marc Denis, a former NHL goalie and analyst for RDS, as you know, who's with us a couple times a week on the morning show. But go ahead.
1: No, I just, you know, you're right. The players are, they do get tired, but they're running on emotion. And let's be honest, it's very emotional. You get into playoffs in overtime, and no one wants to be the guy that puts up his arm and calls a penalty that creates the power play that creates the winning goal. However, if you're not willing to put up your arm when there's a foul that is necessary to call, then you're actually cheating the team that should have had the power play. So, in fact, years and years and years and years ago, media people would use the term, oh, let them play or let the players decide the game. Well, in fact, that's not really the right way to do things. And I firmly believe that the referees of today have called more penalties in overtime than what the referees in past years did, including myself.
4: Yeah, that's why it was so shocking last night. You used to be a supervisor, correct?
1: Yes, I was.
4: So what would happen, for example, last night after the game? There's two obvious calls in overtime, one each side. Subconsciously, because they missed the trip on Hudson, or the fact that he's already been penalized for embellishment, does that play into it? Was there this even-up mentality and they didn't want to see the Canadians lose after not calling Hudson for a trip? Like, how does this work? What is the tone of a conversation like after a game like that?
1: Well, personally, I'll be very honest with you. First of all, there's never and should never be, never was when I worked, the thought process of evening up a call. That's just absurd. It's not even the repertoire of a referee. After the game, as a supervisor, officiating manager, I would go in and ask the officials, first of all, is there any information you can pass on to me that I should reveal to the next pair of officials that are coming to this series? And it's always good to get it from the people who worked on the ice. How can you do it any better, right? They're telling you exactly what happened. Every play and every call is in the eyes of the gentleman wearing the stripes. And those plays, I guess, last night, they didn't feel they warranted a two-minute minor, and therefore they didn't call the penalty.
4: Yeah, but it was clearly too many men. I mean, they just got stuck there for whatever. It's kind of like in the gold medal game, right? I think it was Chris Rooney. Nobody wants to see the gold medal decided by too many men on the ice, but there clearly was. That was not really debatable last night. And I say this here in Montreal.
1: I don't like ever criticizing officials, but there are four people who can make that call. So, it's not just the referees. Linesmen can make that call as well. And so, therefore, when there are too many men, yes, it should be called.
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4: With Bill McCreary, we'll get to the book in a second. With John Still and Lucas Scott, Mitch Melnick with you until 6.
17: Bill, you know, we heard a lot last night. Obviously, the fans were not happy with some of the calls or non-calls. And, you know, we hear the chants of, you know, ref, you suck. Now, as an official, when you were younger or when you were more experienced, other young officials, is it ever difficult, you know, to not get caught up into the, you know, the disapproval from the fans?
1: Well, Mitch, I have to tell you, I'll give you a quick example. It's got to be my second or third last year on the ice. I took my daughter with my wife. We went to Washington, D.C., and Melissa had never been there before. So we did as much touring as possible and, you know, to go to the touristy things in Washington, and she just loved it. And the following day, I had an afternoon game, and I called a penalty against Alex Ovechkin for interference on the goaltender. Clearly in the blue, clearly on his own, clearly ran the goalie over. But there was my wife and daughter sitting in the stands, and I don't know how they do it, but in unison, over 17,000 people chanting, ref, you suck. And my wife had heard that many, many times over my career, but I wondered how my daughter was going to react to sitting there listening to that, because she has a violent temper, and I didn't want her to come out swinging. But anyway, it's just, you know what? I love the fans, and without the fans, we don't have the game. And I met so many wonderful fans over my 29 years on the ice. I can't speak highly enough of all the fans in the league. They're fantastic.
4: John?
18: Bill, what are those conversations like when you're going to video review? I know that it's changed a little bit since you left the game, but like, do you hear from officials now things that either they would like to see differently? How much of a discussion is it really between you guys and the war room in Toronto? Would you like to see maybe the chance to have a second look at things, you know, have either a monitor or have it be allowed for you to look up top to get a second look at things? Like, are there things that you hear from modern officials that has changed in the game that they'd like to see rectified?
1: No, I think what's happened, Mitch, is, and it took quite a learning curve from everybody. And, you know, Coley Campbell oversees the Situation Room, and years ago, Mike Murphy worked in there. excuse me, just a wealth of knowledge. And, you know, now Chris King handles the Situation Room. And I can tell you from being in there, there isn't a group of people that take it more seriously with passion and pride than Kinger and Rod Pasma, Kay Whitmore, and all the loggers who work the games. It is really a professionally run room. And I will say, when you're on the ice and you're not 100% sure and your team is a little bit... Sorry, Mitch, I got a bad call. Anyway, when your teams of officials aren't sure of the call, there's no better way than to go over and talk to those gentlemen, and they show you some replays that either support what you did on the ice or get you to a better place in the game. And I would say there isn't an official that doesn't appreciate what they do because they're an extension of the officiating team. So it's, to me, 100% positive.
4: I wish I could hand you a bottle of water right now. With Bill McCreary, the book is called Stories from Ice Level, A Great NHL Referee Tells All. Why did you want to become a referee?
1: Well, when I finished playing junior, I realized the only draft that I was ever going to get was the kind you buy at the local pub. So I went back home to Guelph, Ontario, lived with my mother, and... there was, I think, seven gentlemen that lived in Guelph at the time that had either worked in the NHL as an official or were working at that time. And they all encouraged me to get involved because I'd played junior. I could skate. I was a pretty damn good skater. So they said, why don't you get involved and get started? So I did. I got started with the little guys and on weekends, and it was just a joy to go out there at 7 in the morning in the freezing cold rinks and lift those kids on side and just see the smiles on their faces. And It took off. I mean, the next thing I knew, there was a gentleman by the name of Ken Bodendusser who had refereed in the NHL, who was the head supervisor in Major Junior, and he asked me to go to a game to fill in for someone on a Friday night as a linesman. And I was lucky that, you know, the game went well. I got through it. It was my first officiated game with three officials, and it just sort of took off from there. He took me off the lines the next year and made me referee, and certainly, I lost control of many games in junior at that time, but I certainly had some good direction from all the guys in Guelph.
4: And were there, at that point, there must have been NHL referees that you really, you keyed in on?
1: Well, you know, there was, when you look at the 12 guys who were on the group at that time, full-time, you had Wally Harris and Ron Wicks and Hood and Van Helleman and Hogarth and Bob Myers and Greg Medill, Ron Fournier, Dennis Morrell. So what a list of characters. And I mean, what a group of great officials. And so when I got hired in 1982 by the late Scotty Morrison, now I looked up the corporate ladder and went, boy, this is going to be a long, hard climb because these guys are all established and really, really respected in the game.
4: Why did you wear number 7?
1: To be truthful, I was doing a game in Boston. Hartford was playing, and I made a horseshit call, I guess, against Mike Keynes, who was filling in for Andy Moogie, batted the puck over the glass. I guess I was 25 years ahead of my time. And I put the man down. Hartford scored to win the game in overtime, in regulation time. And when the whole process of calling the penalty took place, the Boston fans were obviously not happy, and they used to throw anything that was not bolted down to the cement they were sitting on the ice. And a number 7 pool ball from a pool table came out on the ice over my shoulder. No helmets on at the time. Can you imagine? I wouldn't be talking to you today if it hits me. And it goes down, and Mike Liu picks it up, and he skates it down to me and says, you might want this as a souvenir. So that's how it all evolved.
4: And eventually, of course, you did wear a helmet.
1: Yes.
4: One of the most familiar sights for hockey fans whenever Bill McCreary was officiating a game. I mentioned some of the highlights. Like, I know the World Cup here in Montreal. I was in the rink when the United States won. Yes. I was in the rink when they won the Canada Cup. Those games were played here in Montreal. If you had to pick one, I know this is insane, but for time constraint reasons, if you had to pick one moment of a game that you worked here in this city, what would it be?
1: Oh, boy. There were so many great ones. I loved working in the old buildings, and Montreal was one of them, you know, especially the old farm. I loved it. You're going to laugh at this, but I called a terrible penalty against Guy Lapointe one night, skating behind the net. He kind of got tripped, but he really didn't get tripped. He kind of stumbled. And I put my arm in there and called it. And Of course, you know, you get hollered at and booed. But Larry Robinson, come over, unsolicited, put his arm around me and said, hey, kid, we're going to kill this off. Don't worry about it. And I'll never forget that as long as I live. I mean, what a great guy. Just for him to even come over and recognize that I was a rookie, a young referee, and probably screwed up the call. And Wally Harris was the supervisor that night. He came in and he said, did Robinson teach you about not making that call? I said, I think he did. He said, then I don't need to say anymore.
4: That sounds like both Larry Robinson and Wally Harris. God bless, yes, Wally Harris.
1: Exactly.
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39: 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Melnick in the afternoon.
4: With the former NHLer, Hall of Fame referee, Bill McCreary. Okay, I mentioned Pierre Maguire. Here's Pierre on Bill McCreary yesterday.
40: I'd like to say thank you to Bill for everything that he did for young coaches. I was one of them when he was an official. He was great. Really had a great ice side demeanor. He communicated so well. And I think he made the game about the players, not about himself. But I think the biggest thing for Bill, and this, I would ask Bill this, how did he develop this keen sense for respecting almost everybody? And I mean that, everybody on the ice, because he could talk to players, whether they were stars or low-level players. He could talk to head coaches or assistant coaches. He never kind of lost his cool, whereas some guys would lose their cool. He never would. And I was really always impressed by that. I know Scotty the same way. We knew when you had Billy McCreary the way the game was going to be called, and I think that's really a telltale sign of an elite official. He was an unbelievable referee.
4: Pierre Maguire, who's back with us in about an hour. How about that?
0: He wasn't drinking before that cigarette, wasn't he?
4: Possibly he was. He's in Switzerland, so that was about 11 o'clock last night.
0: I was always taught to work hard, hustle, and when you show the players you're hustling, and I always refereed with two words because I never graduated from Princeton University. I kept the game fair and safe to the best of my ability each and every night. And when the players knew that you cared about them and you were trying to keep the game fair and you tried to keep it safe, they respected that. And, you know, they would go into the corner 100 miles an hour because if they got run from behind, they knew you were going to call a penalty. And so that's the way I operated. Pretty simple. Not every night was I that good, but you just try to be consistent, and I think that's how the respect evolved over time.
4: Did you throw your whistle one night at Scotty?
0: It's sort of a story, yes.
4: Can you give us the edited version?
0: He was one of those nights where, I don't know, he was in a bad mood, and he knew everything. First of all, he was the best coach ever in the world, but he wasn't a very good official, and he was telling us how to call offsides and icings and penalties and non-penalties, and so I finally had enough. I just took my whistle off and said, here, you call the effing game. You're so good at it. So in doing that, which was the stupidest thing I did in my career, the linesman dropped the puck, and here is the referee skating around without a whistle. So not a very good move, and I remember Dave Newell was supervising the game, and he came in after and said, please tell me you didn't throw your whistle at Scotty Bowman. I said, well, I can lie to you or tell you the truth. He said, I appreciate the truth. I said, yeah, I did. I said, I know, dumb, stupid. He goes, well, you're probably going to get fined. And I said, okay. So it never happened, but I certainly took some pretty heavy scolding for my bonehead move.
4: Did you get, or do you still get, any ribbing from American Olympians from the Crosby Golden Goal that featured Bill

0: the Canadian guys beat the American guys to it. Poor Brian Falske and Suter were so tired they could hardly move their legs. They had logged so much ice time. I mean, they were the two best defensemen on the U.S. team, and fun to watch and pleasure to be on the ice with. And I know, Ryan Miller, if he had to do it again, he'd play it differently, but he just thought that he could probably maybe poke check or, you know, Sid was going to deke or whatever, and Sid just kind of shoveled the puck. Wasn't really a shot in the top corner or anything, and it was a terrible goal by the standards of the way a goal is scored, but obviously the result for Canadian people was what it was.
1: Couple more quick ones with former NHLer Hall of Fame referee Bill McCreary on his brand new book, Stories from Ice Level. I spoke briefly with a former NHL referee who's a friend of mine. I said, you got anything that I can ask Bill? He said, ask him who his best tour guide in New York City ever was.
0: Oh, boy. You must have been talking to Dave Jackson.
1: Yes, sir.
0: Dave took me to a wine bar one time on a day off, and so it looked like 30 draft taps, but it was 30 taps of wine, and it was the most unique thing I'd ever witnessed. And of course, we shared some stories and shared some wine. So yeah. It was a unique afternoon, and Dave certainly was my tour guide on that one.
1: And as you know, Bill, the Montreal Victoire won the Walter Cup. They're going to be celebrated with a parade in downtown Montreal on Saturday. I don't know how many hockey fans are aware of your direct involvement in the PWHA this season. How did that come about? And are your footprints over anything specifically that we've seen this year?
0: I got involved with the discipline committee part-time, a little bit of supervision, a dozen games in 2025. And Jana Hefford and Chris Burkett approached me about coming on full-time to be the in charge of the director of performance and strategy for the officials, and as well as look after the situation room in Toronto. So it was just a rewarding, gratifying, great experience, wonderful season, great hockey. I was so ignorant of women's hockey until 1998. I watched the gold medal game in Japan, and the way it has evolved since then, these women, their skill sets are incredible. And the way they shoot, the way they skate, the way they pass the puck, their passion, the way they hit, it's the full package. And it's nothing but entertainment. And for anyone that has never observed a game, I encourage them to get to one next year. But I really enjoyed the playoffs, to see the players digging deeper, going to overtime, the tremendous goaltending by both the Montreal goaltender and the Ottawa goaltender, tremendous coaching by Carl McLeod in Ottawa and Corey in Montreal. So many great memories from doing it. And I hope I helped the referees a little bit and the linesmen. You just try to give them little things to make them a little bit better, maybe that someone hasn't taught them along the way. And we hope to keep evolving that and make our group better.
1: Bill McCreary, again, congratulations on the Hall of Fame career, Bill. It's about time you took some of these stories and put them into book form. Say hello to Rob Simpson for me. And it was great talking to you over the last 20 minutes or so.
0: Mitch, thanks for having me. It was wonderful. I appreciate it.
1: My pleasure. Stories from Ice Level, a great NHL referee tells all. Written by Bill McCreary and Rob Simpson. And there's some truly great stories in this book. Like, every page. Can't wait to get to the next page. Coming right back, we'll talk with Frankie Corrado, who's at the Memorial Cup in Kelowna.

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11: Hi, I'm Sean Campbell, and this is 2 Minutes With Montreal Alouettes quarterback, Davis Alexander. Davis, I'm going to start with a tough one. If you could travel back in time, when would you travel back to?
12: Senior year of high school, just because I think we won a state championship really bad, and we ended up losing, so I'd go for that again.
11: So you would just replay that whole game?
12: Absolutely. Well, maybe the game before. The game before, I tore my MCL, so maybe... Maybe fix that one up and then see if we go on a run.
11: What was your best subject in high school?
12: Math.
13: Math class.
12: Numbers guy.
14: Don't get off your ass, let's do some math.
11: Does that help you being a quarterback?
12: Maybe with angles and stuff, like on routes and maybe trajectory of throwing the football.
15: Davis Alexander, second and long. He'll step up in the pocket, still looking to throw. Looking down the field, he's got a man wide open.
11: All right, game's on the line. No time left on the clock. Down by two. It's a 25-yard field goal. And the kicker's out. It's you. Could you make it?
12: I'm making it. I'm making it 100%. My dad played rugby, so I got a little bit of kicking in me.
11: Do you have a favorite hockey team?
12: Colorado Avalanche. Then Montreal Alouettes. Or I mean Montreal Canadiens. Sorry, the Habs.
11: Avalanche. Do you have a favorite player?
12: Oh yeah, it's got to be Nathan MacKinnon.
11: Do you watch a lot of hockey?
12: I really do, especially playoff hockey.
11: And last one, most famous person on your cell.
12: I'm going to go Tyson Philpott.
15: Absolute precision from Alexander to Philpott.
11: Not bad. I probably would have went to Anthony Calvillo, but...
12: Yeah, that's probably a good one. I can't give AC his flowers like that yet.
15: Alexander for the end zone. Touchdown!
12: Thanks, Davis. Thank you.
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0: Overall on the year, to your point, Peter, but they had one win in program history in the NCAA tournament, and now to win back-to-back, really cool story. I'll throw out Megan Grants. She is the best hitter in college softball. She hit her 42nd home run of the year the other night. It just continues to eclipse her own record. She already broke the record for single-season home runs. It was 37, so every dinger that she hits from here on out is just setting that record higher and higher. Should be a great one tonight. Her UCLA Bruins taking on Texas Tech in an elimination game in the Women's College World Series. I think that's 7 p.m. Eastern time on ESPN television.
1: Nebraska and Texas in an elimination game as well in OKC. How about the Florida Gators? They swept Miami during the regular season. I know my man Gator Mike over there is listening in Nashville. They hit 7 home runs in that game, and they ultimately hit 5 home runs in the bottom of the 8th. It's one thing to do that to just a regular opponent, but to do that to Miami, one of their rivals, they had to like it. Ticket brokers in Madison Square Garden?
0: Yeah, they'll probably do Yeah, I mean, Mikey C's putting Knick fans on here. I think that's, you know, seems a little self-serving for Mikey C, being the Knick fan, celebrating, you know, getting ready. No, but it is going to be electric. I cannot wait for Game 3 at MSG in this NBA Finals. That atmosphere is going to be like on anything else we've seen in a long time.
1: I can't wait. I still think the Spurs have quite the advantage for having some momentum. They're going to get 3 days off and keep that red hot streak rolling. I mean, the Knicks, listen, I know they won 11 in a row, but also keep in mind they'll play 4 games in 24 days. That's wild. Gabe Neitzel, wild day. Appreciate you joining us. I'm Peter Burns. This was the best week ever.
2: Hey, this is Rich Eisen coming up on Monday's show. I'm back in the chair talking about who makes the NBA Finals to play the Knicks, coming off of the Game 7 of the Western Conference Finals. And Baseball Hall of Famer John Smoltz joins us to talk some baseball and a little golf. 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

0: beer joint with a few of the guys. And this cute little country girl called my...
1: Good Sunday morning, and welcome to the Starters on TSN 690 every Saturday, every Sunday, kind of, from 10 to 12 for your radio athletics listening pleasure. Simon Slikas and Peter Vrionis on another terrible Sunday. My vendetta, my relationship, my rivalry with Mother Nature has reached its boiling point. She was here, I tell it to her face. I do not like you. It's a little bit cool, a little bit wet. Tour de Lille today, right? That's what it is, right? Saw the closures all over the place. So out and about on the bikes. So keep an eye on that. Keep an eye on the closures as well. And welcome to our final episode of the season here on The Starters. We'll be back again in probably mid-September, right around when the Habs... kind of, we have the Habs schedule. When the Habs hit the ice, we hit the airwaves. When the Habs are done, we are done. Good morning, Peter Vrionis.
2: Good morning, Simon.
1: What am I listening to?
2: This is Ella Langley and Morgan Wallen. Riley Green, sorry.
1: Is it good?
2: You look like you love me.
1: This is good? Is popular?
2: Yeah.
1: It's a big hit?
2: Yeah.
1: Yeah. Okay. I've told you before.
2: I know.
1: If it's not Kenny Rogers.
2: I know.
1: And maybe I love the song from the Play It Again, off the Play It Again.
2: Luke Bryan,
1: 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I Play It Again.
2: I'm surprised you...
1: It's not for me. This does nothing for me. There's no interest to do anything. Go to bed.
2: Well, I think it personifies your mood a little bit.
1: It does... My mood is fantastic up until the weather.
2: You know, I get in the studio this morning. You're throwing things.
1: Throw one thing.
2: You're losing your mind
1: here. Not losing my mind, but I do dislike the weather.
2: I also dislike it. I'm not a fan.
1: It's a little bit much now. A little bit much.
2: It's excessive.
1: So last night went out for a supper with my wife and my daughter. Went to just a little place in Royalmount. I don't know. I apologize. Don't know the name of the place, but it was my daughter wanted dumplings. We said, let's go get dumplings. So
2: I had dumplings yesterday, too.
1: No.
2: Yeah.
1: Where?
2: Sammy Soup Dumpling.
1: Is that the very... Where?
2: That's on St. Catherine.
1: Oh, I don't know. Okay, sorry. My bad.
2: Actually, it might not have been yesterday. It might have been the day before.
1: Maybe the day before. Anyway, so this place at Royal Mount was really nice. By the time we got there, we went for pretty relatively early, I would imagine, for us, like 6 or something. By the time we were down, like 7:30, 7:45, the weather had turned, but just checking out the outdoor footage of the Luke Combs concert yesterday,
2: mm-hmm.
1: I think that was really nice outdoor night weather. It could have been a little bit warmer, I get that, but it looked like the crowd that was there thoroughly enjoyed it, and Le Bleu Blanc and Rouge showed up as well. I saw Cole Caulfield and Nick Suzuki, Brendan Gallagher. Jakub Dobish at the concert as well. They came on stage with Luke Combs, so that was pretty good. Crowd loved that. But listen, whatever, man. You know my thoughts on Mother Nature. Just not a good person. I'm even questioning her existence at this point. I don't know. We've had bad weather since November. We've had winter started in November. We are June as of tomorrow. I didn't get the May that I wanted. Didn't get the May. End of May, on a last Sunday in May, guys and gals should be out there sweating it out. 10 o'clock right now, you should be hitting the back nine. You should be sweating. They're not.
2: It's too bad.
1: Weather sucks.
2: And
1: sucks. Mother Nature sucks.
2: You know, I'm a little sad this morning, Simon.
1: What happened, Petey?
2: Because it's our last show.
1: Ah, we still got plenty of radio coming up.
2: Of course.
1: Yeah, but not on the Stars. Yes.
2: Of course.
1: But yeah, we go as the Habs go.
2: I know, but there's just something about coming in every Saturday
1: it's
2: and
1: nice.
2: Sunday.
1: It's nice.
2: 10 to 12.
1: Uh-huh.
2: It's something that I look forward to.
1: You got
2: every
1: beef?
2: Week.
1: Guys at the concert yesterday? They got bounced in 5 games.
2: No.
1: Take it up with them.
2: No beef.
1: No, I got no beef.
2: No beef with that. And there was also another Luke Combs appearance on Friday.
1: In the
2: monsoon.
1: That concert got moved up a bit, though, right? I remember Mitch was talking about it on the drive show, that they moved the concert up a couple of hours.
2: Okay.
1: Because it looked like the weather was coming in.
2: I believe Gallo was there yesterday.
1: Gallo was there. I saw the pictures online without question.
2: Loves his country.
1: He loves his country music, that guy, without question. He thoroughly loves his country music. So looked like it was a great show, man. It's nice when the Habs show up and stuff like that. Like that, I saw that Dobish had the chain. I don't know if that's what the kids call it, with the stop sign and Dobish.
2: Oh, wow.
1: I don't know if you're allowed to do that. Are you allowed to carry your own swag?
2: Well, somebody,
1: like when Halle came out with a Dobeshine, I get it.
2: Yeah.
1: You know? But are you sure? It's kind of like one thing I, you know, many things I loved about Kobe. The one thing I never loved about Kobe, although it was an amazing nickname, the Black Mamba, the word on the street is that he gave himself that nickname. I don't know if you're supposed to give yourself your own nicknames.
2: Yeah, but when you're then, Kobe, you could do that.
1: Can you?
2: Yeah.
1: I don't know about that. Magic was magic. You know, like, I don't know. I don't know if you can give yourself your own nickname. And I don't know if you can go out there with your own swag. I don't want to ever go out to lunch with you or supper with you and you're wearing like a t-shirt that says, I'm Vrionis.
2: I don't have...
1: Well, you may get one printed.
2: Okay.
1: And I don't think I want to see that. Pete, how was your Saturday night?
2: It was good, Simon.
1: What'd you
2: do?
1: Chill?
2: Yeah, had baseball last night.
1: How we do?
2: Not great. First loss of the season.
1: Oh, what's
2: ran,
1: the record?
2: We ran into...
1: If you're 0-1, it's not the first...
2: We're 1-1. 1-1.
1: First loss of the season in game two. Okay.
2: Yeah, we ran into a real good pitcher yesterday.
1: All right. Guy was throwing a junk? He was throwing heat?
2: No.
1: A little bit of everything?
2: Probably around 88 miles an hour.
1: So he blew him by you?
2: Yeah. I made some contact.
1: In the cage, man.
2: But that was...
1: What'd you do? 0-2?
2: 0-3.
1: Huh. Why'd you even bother showing up?
2: Well, it was a rough
1: day
2: at the office. Third base. Made a diving play at third base.
1: One play, 0-3, that's not good enough.
2: No.
1: That's not good.
2: What
1: was the final score?
2: 4-2.
1: You want to give the other team a shout-out or no?
2: The Côte Saint-Luc Red Sox.
1: Yeah. Right, 4-2. All right. Whatever.
2: Look, sometimes you just run into... something that's
1: mows you down.
2: Yeah.
1: Guys feeling it. Guys in the groove. Nice night for baseball yesterday. Now, Pete?
2: It was.
1: It looked like a nice night.
2: It was a beautiful night for baseball.
1: I think the only thing it wasn't, my family and I were complaining, the only thing it wasn't a nice night for, walking from the restaurant back to the car. Everything else looked like it was an absolutely gorgeous night in the city yesterday. But yes, if Mother Nature is listening, my beef still exists. I still would like to see it a little bit warmer. All right, let's get the show going here as we do every Sunday. First of all, Brian Wall, 10:35 Habs Breakfast, brought to you by Billy Kay's Burgers and Pizza Prima. Brian will join us for one last time here on The Starters. That goes at 10:35. But we kick off the Sunday show as we do every single Sunday with the big three from last night.

0: If LeBron runs into a pick and roll, there's probably going to be an advantage somewhere.
1: Moves to the basket. Hoops and raining. Wembanyama throws it on his head.
2: How about the give and go and then back cut?
3: Mike Tirico, Reggie Miller with the call. Victor Wembanyama to get the Spurs up 10-4 very early in that basketball game. That dunk was on Chet Holmgren's head. He got the game got away from the Thunder. They got back into it. It was a three-point lead or a two-point lead at halftime. They were in it in the third quarter. And then Victor Wembanyama took over that basketball game. Don't look now. The San Antonio Spurs are your Western representatives in the Larry O'Brien Championship. They dethrone the Oklahoma City Thunder, the one-time NBA champions. Waiting for them, the New York Knicks. And if you're the Knicks, I think you like this matchup a little bit more so than you like the matchup versus the Oklahoma City Thunder. Pete, I watched a good part of that game, the second half of that game. Oklahoma City Thunder are an excellent basketball team. This is the one sport that, I shouldn't say it's the one sport, but I don't, when you're a sport that goes 5, 6, 7 deep and you're missing your best, your second best basketball player in Jalen Williams, who did not play, hard to recover. Any team in basketball, basketball is usually a 1-2. If you're lucky enough to 1-2-3 punch, when you're missing player number two, ça fait mal. And I don't think there was a recovery when Jalen Williams was out. There was no answer. Victor Wembanyama, I don't know, Pete, but maybe where the dawn of a new era was supposed to happen in a year or two. Maybe it happens right now. I was there to watch Magic Johnson's first basketball game. I was there to watch Michael Jordan's first basketball game. I was there to watch LeBron James's first basketball game. All those guys were stellar, all world, Mount Rushmore players. None of them, not Michael, not Magic, not LeBron, were this good, this complete at the age of 22. Not a chance. Michael Jordan never became a great outside shooter his entire career. Neither was LeBron. And neither was Magic. Neither was Magic. Michael was a demon defensively. But Michael was a demon defensively on the player that he was covering. Victor Wembanyama is a demon defensively on the entire floor. He adjusts guys at the three-point line. You can't get to the rim. Again, Michael is as great as they've been. LeBron is as great as they've been. Magic defensively a little bit weaker. At 22, I wasn't there for Bill Russell, so the text messages could start coming in for those who were lucky enough to see Bill Russell or Will Chamberlain or the captain, Lou Alcindor slash Kareem Abdul-Jabbar at the age of 22. I don't know. Didn't see those guys at 22. Saw many greats at 22. Not seen anything like Victor Wembanyama. 150 points, 150-plus points. 75-plus rebounds, 50-plus free throws made, 15-plus threes made, 15-plus blocks, 10-plus steals over a 7-game span. They've been playing basketball for 1,000 years. He is the first human, wow, the first mammal to pull that off in a 7-game series. Special. That's the only word you can use to describe this young man. Special.
4: And unique, Simon. I don't know if we'll ever see anything really like that. Now, we'll see guys that are 7'5". There's going to be plenty of those in the years to come in the NBA. But it's not just the size. It's the skill that he possesses. It's, like you said, the defense.
3: Dribble, the step back.
4: Yes, it's everything. It's everything. He's a guy that, you know, he's huge, obviously, and you got a game plan for that. But he has the skill of a guard, and he has the speed of a two guard. So it's truly tremendous what he's able to do. But we got to shout out the Spurs' depth for propelling them to the NBA Finals. Now, we had Dwight Walton on yesterday, and we're lucky to have him every Saturday here on the Starters. And him and I were both in agreement that Victor Wembanyama, if the Spurs were to win this game, he has to demand the ball, take 30 shots. And Dwight was, yeah. Mitch Johnson should not have a problem giving Victor Wembanyama the ball and telling him shoot it 30 times. Didn't have to do that yesterday. Shot it 15 times. And Keldon Johnson in the fourth quarter, hitting massive threes. De'Aaron Fox hit a massive three. I mean, everybody chipped in yesterday for the Spurs. Julian Champagne, a guy that they picked up off of waivers.
3: My goodness.
4: 20 points.
3: 38 minutes
4: yeah,
3: also.
4: It's really down the line. It's a down the line effort, and everybody contributed yesterday for San Antonio. And you know what I love about the NBA recently, Simon? It's always been seen as a power balance league. It's always the same teams that are involved. Since 2019, there's been a different champion every year, starting with the Raptors after that Golden State magical run that they had, dynasty run, if you want to call it. There's been a different champion every year. And that
3: Even the makeup of the Final Four has been San Antonio, Indiana last year, Denver for a stretch. Your Minnesota Timberwolves in there as well, the Knickerbockers as well. Just watching that game yesterday, you live and die by the three. This is the league that we live in. The San Antonio Spurs shoot 43% on the road from three. That is a ridiculous number. And the Oklahoma City Thunder at home shooting 34% from three. Ball game. Spurs miss one. OKC makes one. It's a completely... I know the spread at the end of the game, the difference was only 8, but for most part of that fourth quarter, the game was in 4, 5, 6 points, and that was the difference. Just knocking down 1-3 and missing another 3. We'll see what the Oklahoma City Thunder do. Word is, and conversation yesterday on the socials about how they have realized, like the Western Conference, like my Lakers, like the Nuggets, like everybody else, like the Minnesota Timberwolves, kind of looks like for the next decade, the trip to the NBA Finals, barring injuries, will have to go through San Antonio, like it did for about 7 or 8 years when it was Tim Duncan, David Robinson, Manu Ginobili, and of course, Tony Parker. You got to start preparing yourself life with Victor Wembanyama in the Western Conference. The Oklahoma City Thunder have a high draft pick this year, I think 12th, 13th, somewhere in there. They have tons and tons of young, great players, young assets as well. Perhaps Giannis is the guy that they call for that. Makes a little bit of sense to me. You need some size. Victor Wembanyama 7'5". Giannis is 6'11", a lot stronger. Maybe he battles him a little bit in the post. Victor went to school yesterday on Chet Holmgren. I think Chet was terrible yesterday. I think he's the whipping boy this morning. But when a freak goes off, when a phenom goes off, sit back and sometimes just enjoy the ride.
4: Of course. But then again, you could take a look at his offensive numbers and just no resistance whatsoever in that matchup. Couldn't go toe-to-toe with Wembanyama, obviously. But for him to take two shots in the game?
3: Not good.
4: I mean, this is a high-paid player here, Chet Holmgren. Okay, maybe you're not the number one option, but especially when Jalen Williams is out of the lineup and Shai Gilgeous-Alexander is scoring 35 points, he needs a little bit of help.
3: Yep,
4: Shai did his job yesterday.
3: Listen, the Jalen Williams loss, they got him through the regular season. It got him to Game 7 of the Western Conference Final. The one game that they needed Jalen Williams to play was this one. He's by far, I don't think he's by far, I shouldn't say he's by far and away their second best player, but I'll tell you one thing, he might be their most athletic player. And when they needed to stretch the floor a little bit, they needed to play with pace a little bit, that's not Shai's game. That's when usually you can, you know, they can flip the switch here, flip the offense and go through Jalen Williams. They didn't have that yesterday. That was a massive loss. Should be an absolutely wonderful final. I will not miss a minute of the Knicks versus the Spurs.
4: Yeah,
3: should be
4: great. And Spurs heavy favorites.
3: Are they?
4: Just coming out right now.
3: Really?
4: Well, at least in game one, they're heavy favorites.
3: Okay.
4: I'd like to check for the entirety of the series just to know. But it should be a fun series, right? And we've seen some pretty good matches between the Spurs and the Knicks this year. So if I take a look, Simon, let's see, to win the series, they're pretty heavy favorites.
3: No, all right, here we go.
4: So the Knicks almost about 3-1.
3: Wow.
4: to win.
3: Okay, yeah. I'm missing something. All right, let's keep it going here on the big three. Okay, this I'm getting tired. I'm getting tired of this. I'm getting absolutely
4: that, Mother Nature. What else?
3: Yes.
4: Laval, the city of Laval?
3: The mayor, yes, not the city. I have no problem with the people. I have a problem with the mayor.
5: Barkov swings it back across. Letton walks it and shoots. That was blocked by Graham. The backhand shot scores! Mikhail Granlund ties it up for Finland.
3: Gord Miller with the call at the World Championships. Yesterday, the semifinal game, Canada goes down to Finland 4-2 after having a 2-1 lead. I'm getting tired of the men's program losing at the World Championships. I'm getting a little bit tired. I'm getting very tired of it. I get the part where Finland is a great team with a whole bunch of NHLers and a stud like Barkov. I get all that. But you know what, Pete? They didn't look glorious at the Olympics. They didn't really run anybody out of the building. They were the better team against the Americans, and they got a silver medal for that. You go to Four Nations, they win that sucker in overtime. There was a Mitch Marner overtime victory versus Sweden in the prelims of that tournament. I like to get back to where Canada steps on the ice and just runs people off the ice. And I don't know what's happened. It's not a homegrown thing. It's not that. On paper, they're just better than everybody on paper. Clearly, Team Canada's men's national program is the poster child that sports are not played on paper. You're just too good, you're too talented, and you keep losing. I can't do a deep dive in this. I can't figure this out. Watch the tail end of that game. Not much going on for Canada. And right now, just to pee me off even more so, down 1-0 to Norway. I don't know anybody on the Norway roster. I'm not even going to look it up. I'm going to say maybe. Maybe one NHLer. Team Canada's top line is centered by Macklin, Celebrini, Sidney Crosby, and Porter Marteau. And Mark Scheifele, who just gets 100 points on the regular, or pretty much 90 points on the regular. Dylan Holloway is an excellent player. Robert Thomas, Ryan O'Reilly. On scamla. Start winning hockey games. This is ridiculous. Down 1-0 to Norway. I repeat, next time they pop up the time there, let me know how much time is left in the second period.
4: Yeah.
3: We got a problem here, man. I don't know. It's a chemistry problem, a this problem, a that problem. I don't know. It's hard to figure out when you're just that much better on paper and you're not getting the results. And again, at Four Nations and at the Olympics, zero for style points. Zero. Zero.
4: I don't get it. I don't understand.
3: The big ice? Like the big ice?
4: No, no, enough. No excuses. There's no excuses. You have a team full of NHLers here. Full of NHLers.
3: Stars, man.
4: Yeah. They're stars. You lost yesterday to Finland, who also have a team of a lot of NHLers. And a very damn good one at that, in Alexander Barkov. But come on now. Come on. Shouldn't have lost at the Olympics. You did. Shouldn't have lost here. You did. Even in the World Juniors, they're struggling. I don't know. I don't know what it is. Is it coaching? Is it a lack of care for this tournament?
3: I don't think so. You went there.
4: Yeah, you went there.
3: You took a flight. Like, well, what do you mean you don't care? You took out. You're there. Here, there's a shot on net by somebody
4: I'm
3: on Norway, and some Canadian defenseman blocked the shot. So there is. They care. They're there.
4: I don't know if they care about this bronze medal match right here.
3: Well, question for another day. All right, let's keep it going here one more time. Crank up the Robert Miles children for one more time there, Petey. All right, let's keep it going here on the big three from yesterday. Number three. Oh, Arsenal, the double was there. But it's not. Shout out. I had a great time. Peter and I didn't know what to do after the show yesterday. So I said, you know what? Let's just watch. Let's go watch the Champions League game somewhere. I said, let's go to Brasserie de Rapid out in LaSalle. Of course, friends here, TSN 690, no Brasserie de Rapid. I'd never been to Brasserie de Rapid for a soccer match. Been there for a hockey game. Was there for the Alouettes game. Peter and I, a couple of times after Sunday shows, we go there to catch about 45 to an hour's worth of a football. So I walked in during the soccer match. PSG on one side, the Gunners on the other. What an outstanding environment to take in a match. Got there, it was already 1-0 because we were done at 12. The game kicked off at 12, so we got there, it was already 1-0 Arsenal. Watched the entirety of that match. And look, Paris Saint-Germain was clearly the better squad. Possession in their favor, everything in their favor. Shot attempts, shots on goal, and everything. It comes down to something that Canada's gone through it. I can't take it. It comes down to penalties. Arsenal had a couple of their moments that they could have won that game. PSG had several moments, specifically later on in the late part of the 90 minutes. But PSG, the better squad, and winning the Champions League back to back. So good on them, the champions of Europe. But I just want to give a shout out again to Brasserie de Rapid. Peter and I banged out the we went like a like an I don't want to say an old couple. I don't want to take a shot at the old people here. But sometimes old people do this. They ordered the same thing. Peter and I banged out the hamburger steak. It was absolutely
4: It was excellent.
3: I had it with French fries. Peter went had it with the mashed potatoes. Had the veggies as well. So thank you to Billy and everybody at Brasserie de Rapid. World Cup soccer is on deck there. You know, there'll be the Stanley Cup Finals, the NBA Finals, everything you want to take in. Check them out. It was fantastic. So good soccer match. I was cheering for Arsenal. I don't know. I guess like I'm a bigger fan of the English Premier League than I am of La Ligue 1.
4: Yeah.
3: So good on Paris Saint-Germain to get it done. Like, the funny part is, like, they had Mbappe, they couldn't win. Mbappe, while he was at Paris Saint-Germain, Real Madrid was winning Champions League title. He goes to Real Madrid. They're not even getting to the final, and PSG has gone back-to-back championships. A little bit funny.
4: It was
3: unless you're Kylian Mbappe.
4: It was funny yesterday. So after we got back from Brasserie de Rapid, I went home, watched a little bit of tennis, and you just hear fireworks going on in the background at the French Open. While the rally is going on, and you have to assume that it's because of that, and then in between points, you hear the PSG chants and all that stuff. So pretty cool, really rallies people together, and yeah, they deserved it at the end of the day. Arsenal didn't really look threatening for a second there.
3: They look like they can defend
4: only in the
3: very
4: last
3: well.
4: Only yes. in the last 10 minutes of the match when it was tied, did Arsenal really start to pour it on a little bit, but. Yeah, PSG, fully deserving of that win yesterday.
3: 1-0 Norway over Canada with about 13 minutes left in the second period. Pas acceptable. Simon Slinkas and Peter Vrionis, this is the Starters on TSN 690. Let's take a break. We come back. Habs Breakfast brought to you by Billy Kay's Burgers, brought to you by Pizza Prima. Brian Wall joins us right after this.
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0: Back to the starters on TSN 690. 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Every Sunday, 10:35, Habs Breakfast, brought to you by Billy K's Burgers and Pizza Prima. Our good friend Brian Wild, one last time. Isn't that an Ariana Grande song, Pete? One last time? I think it is. Yeah, I think it is.
1: Is it? I'll find it, maybe, for later in the show.
0: Good morning, Brian.
2: I do terrible on Jeopardy at that category.
0: The category? Pop songs.
2: Pop music. Yeah, stuff pop like songs. That.
0: Not good, eh?
2: I mean, I love. Oh, I got a cold. I woke up with a cold.
0: Oh, no.
2: Yeah, well, I'll be fine.
0: All right.
2: I love music, but.
0: That's a tough category, pop, Brian.
2: Ariana Grande.
0: No, eh? That's okay.
2: No.
0: That's all right. Brian, go ahead, man. I had George Kiparis yesterday. He does the 10:35 hit. And I asked him if there was something that he wanted to touch on, get discussing, and the same for you. Where do you want to start this?
2: Oh, boy. Well, I hope everybody feels optimistic and grateful. Like when you lose at the end, right? Everybody's so disappointed and it just seems like it's human nature to really look for anger to cope. I don't think anybody should be angry. That was a hell of a run, and it's just getting started. These guys are gamers, you know? I think we're going to find out when they have the postmortems for everybody, including the general manager. That I think there are probably a lot of guys that were injured. So you always kind of have to, you know, measure what you say. Like, let's say you didn't say Cole Caulfield's playoff was great, right? After 51 goals in the regular season. Well, he ended up shooting a lot less. Usually averages 3.5. He averaged out at 1.5. You can find the statistics of miles per hour on a shot at the NHL at Edge. The guy usually shoots 90 miles per hour. He was down to 79. Like, there's a reason for that. He didn't lose 11 miles per hour in his shot because he just didn't feel like trying. He probably lost it because something was wrong somewhere in the upper body that stopped his shot from being as effective and strong. So that's just one guy. And you can just watch by the way they played that it might have been 5 or 6 guys. Like, if Caden Gooley isn't suffering from something, I'd be absolutely shocked. But that guy's a gamer, man. Just slamming the bench even at 5-1 down or 4-1 or whatever it was down in game 5. I mean, he just was not accepting losses, and that's the guy you want on your team, a guy who just refuses to accept we're going to lose this, even when it's already lost, obviously, to everybody in the world.
0: Brian?
2: Josh Anderson in round 1, just to wrap it up,
0: yeah.
2: Just to find one more guy for you. I think I could find 6 that seemed like their games changed as the playoffs went along. One more guy, Josh Anderson in round 1. He was absolutely, as a first force checker, just pummeling everyone. I mean, he was Paul Maurice's quote, right? The guy that you want to just wear down defensemen so they don't want to play anymore. By the end, he wasn't as the first forechecker hitting anyone. Surely there's an injury there. He didn't want to stop hitting. He didn't want to stop being a force physically. He was spent or he was injured. So, you know, that's a microcosm of what I think happened to the whole team. I think they just kind of were spent by the end of it. And it just made it look super lopsided.
0: It did. And even Noah Dobson, right? We don't know how fast he was pressed back into service. You know, maybe...
2: He didn't shoot much.
0: And it's not only that. Some people think, like, if you get pressed back into service a week early, that means you're not resting, right? Like, that's the thing. Like, if you're at a... Once you get back in and your wrist or finger or whatever it is at 65%, well, that number is only going to go to 65 or 60, 55. Mm-hmm. So, Brian, you know this team very well. You've been covering it for years. You know, we're still... I'm not going to say we're still getting used to this front office. I think we all know what we're dealing with when we're dealing with this front office. But do you expect, like, major, like, you know, TSN 690 updates that some pretty massive moves this offseason?
2: I think the farther you go, the more you realize what you don't have. I think when you don't make the playoffs, you really don't know what you don't have. You lose one round, you're under the impression that you might have something you don't have. But the farther you go, like when you lose Carolina the way they did, you know exactly what you don't have. So I think the answer is yes. And I think obviously what they don't have, and I don't know if I've been as wrong on anything in my career as I was wrong on what they did at the trading deadline. like at the trading deadline, there was a lot of griping that they should have done more and that they should have got a second line center. And I thought that they were covered in that area. I thought Oliver Kapanen was playing well enough, and I really thought that Michael Hage was going to arrive and play the same type of hockey that Porter Martone did for Philadelphia. And neither of those things happened. So when I said I thought that they did fine at the trading deadline and nothing big had to happen, I couldn't have been farther from right on that. I mean, I just completely missed that one. If they would have gotten a second-line center and had two really great lines to contend with, like imagine if Robert Thomas, who basically was one of the best hockey players in the National Hockey League going down the stretch, what he did with St. Louis at the end of the year was phenomenal. He was basically better than a point-per-game guy and a plus on a really terrible hockey team, and his line was absolutely rolling. If he would have been on the team, things could have been different. Because the number one need of the club is that Ivan Demidov is ready to become an outstanding hockey player. And he probably upped his game more than anyone on the team except Dobish. So he's ready to be a star. But he needs somebody to be his center that he has great chemistry with so they can play off each other in the offensive zone and find each other the way Suzuki and Caulfield find each other. And when he gets that centerman, and that centerman is also good transitionally and a good 200-foot centerman, and so the hockey is played in the offensive zone, it will change the team remarkably. So I think the Danana first opportunity is that it's going to be a second-line center, because with Michael Hage choosing to go back to Michigan for a third year, there's no one to fill that hole. When they went back to Kapanen thinking that if we give him a second run at this, maybe he's now rested and ready to go, he was the same player that they gave up on in the first round when they went back to him. So as much as he really was an outstanding rookie, I don't know what happened when the games got tougher. He just wasn't there. And so they realized that I think that they messed up not getting somebody as a 2C because they could have shone more. And but, you know, the story is not over. The story is just beginning. If it's a 9-inning baseball game, they're in the third inning right here. So there's plenty in front of them. But that'll be the first thing they do.
1: Now, Brian, we take a look around the league, and a lot of teams go the duo route as opposed to stacking one top line. Do you think long-term Slavkovsky and Demidov belong together?
2: No. No, I don't think so. I don't think that they've shown any really great chemistry together, to be honest. I think that they're still going to go with the lines. Duos work. I mean, they're great, but, you know, nothing works that when all three. I mean, there are three on the ice. I don't know why we would always think that duos got to be better than always three on the ice. I mean, you know what I mean? Like, until they turn hockey into 4v4, I'm never going to think that a duo is better. I think a duo is sort of like, well, we couldn't. These two really have amazing chemistry together, but what's even better is if the third guy also has amazing chemistry. Like, you know, I mean, look at how we look about hockey history. Nobody says, hey, tell me some of the great duos in NHL history. You know, the duo never gets a nickname. You know, it's nice, but it's going to be three. It's going to be three guys. I think Slavkovsky still belongs on the top line. And I think when they think that he's supposed to be on the second line, the reason is because the top line is being isolated so much by the opposition, which is what you get to do in a playoff series, right? I mean, a playoff series is so different. You know, okay, we got to stop those three guys. And if you don't have to worry about the next three, and you put all your best defensemen against those three guys, all your best checkers against those three guys, or you find the matchup like John Cooper did to neutralize somebody like Suzuki and Caulfield and Slavkovsky, then that's always going to look that way, right? But if you have a second line that is just as effective, then they run out of checkers. They run out of top guys. And that's why Carolina's been so successful this year. This second line, I mean, if you look at their numbers for Carolina, those numbers are like completely out of whack what they're doing. Like Blake, Stankoven, and Hall are just absolutely pouring it on when things weren't that much, you know. Like individually, all three of those guys, they're not that much. Like Taylor Hall didn't get a point for Chicago in 28 games. I mean, this was like 28 straight games. He didn't get a point. Like Taylor Hall was a reclamation project. And now he's one of the best lines in the playoffs. And it's their second line. And their first line Svechnikov, Aho, and Jarvis, it's been weak. It's been weak. Like, they are underachieving. But that's what happens. The other team concentrates on one line. You force that second line down their throats if they're playing great, and you lose the hockey game. So I think the Canadians can be a vastly different hockey team, just like Carolina was, if they can get that second line to behave just like the first. And I do think it's always lines. But I will mention Slavkovsky here for a second. And by the end, I think he realized that as much as he's processing a lot better than he was processing, Carolina showed that he needs to process just a little faster. And Martin Saint-Louis actually said that after to Arpin, who asked great questions, by the way, in the post. I don't remember what Arpin's question was, but it really got a great answer in terms of Martin Saint-Louis saying, we're not processing fast enough. But he didn't use those words. He said, we're not executing at top speed. And when we do execute, we're not doing it fast enough. So Carolina just showed that there's some improvement along the way to process. And that's okay. You know, like, the people that are being negative to Martin Saint-Louis in terms of adjustments, in terms of, let's say, not figuring it out. And now suddenly Martin Saint-Louis is like a dummy. You know, he did better than 28 other coaches. And John Cooper is an absolute veteran. And picked for Team Canada, one of the most respected guys. He beat him. Lindy Ruff's been around 110 years. He beat him. And Rod Brind'Amour, who's now today everybody's genius, sailed for 7 straight years before becoming a genius in his 8th year. So this is all a process for everyone. And I think St. Louis will get better at seeing what they did and how to counteract that. Just like Rod Brind'Amour, who's today's superstar, was lousy for 7 years and probably would have been fired if the owner of the franchise wasn't as skinflint. You know, if the owner didn't have

0: put it all together there, you spoke about that second line and just having that conversation yesterday on 690 about even the overpay. There's such a need for it that, you know, and the one example I want to use when a team gets an overpay right, because I remember where I remember having that discussion. The price that the Carolina Hurricanes paid for Keandre Miller, I thought was, well, that's excessive. That's a lot, but that's what they needed. And we saw it play itself out over, you know, their, you know, 12-1 stretch here, and how important it is that that one missing piece, if sometimes you have to overpay for it, so be it. And I'm hoping for that, Brian. I'm hoping that I'm sitting here and filling in for somebody in the summer, and that second line center comes in and there's an overpay. I don't care at this point, because I think that's something that you just can't roll back again and expect different results if you're rolling out Phil Deneau or Jake Evans or Oliver Kapanen at that second line center position. Brian.
1: And
0: yeah, go ahead.
1: They put themselves in a position that they can overpay.
0: Yes, of course. Assets right. up the yazoo.
1: Like there are a lot of organizations that can't overpay. Like Edmonton can't overpay.
0: Mm-hmm.
1: They pay McDavid what they pay him. You know, he was really great about it, obviously. That's outstanding what he did with, you know, no return on his investment. But they pay Draisaitl a lot. And, you know, they've got, like, some salary on there. And there are a lot of teams like that that were like, well, we would love to overpay, but we don't really have the space. With all of these Canadian players, but we don't have to run through the list, but the most obvious is Matheson at $6 million. But just about everybody is either at or lower than an expectation of salary. So, you know, Gouley, Slafkovský, just a lot of guys that could be making more. So they have the opportunity to really overpay. And the only worry that you have with an overpay is that when that guy comes in, if he is in, like, a terrible overpay in terms of salary, then the rest of the balance of the room might be unsettled a little bit. You know, sometimes, like, if somebody's making 13, 14 and has an output in their game that is, you know, the same or less than, they got all of these guys making 6, 7, 8, and 9, there can be a little bit of animosity over that. So I think that the best overpay for the Canadians would be in terms of what they gave up to get the dude, and that the salary isn't, like, completely out of whack that could upset the balance in the room.
0: Brian, just quietly, you know, look, you know, we've had this discussion about that second line center, and maybe, you know, get a little bit younger, a little bit more grittier on your bottom six, which is a popular sentiment. But you think that there's a market there, or there's a search out there to just find perhaps what they believe is the perfect running mate for Lane Hutson?
1: Well, they should. They should. Because, you know, you can see how many times he was switched off to the right side and how many times his partner changed. So, you know, I wouldn't call it the number one hole. I think everybody can watch the playoffs and know the number one hole is the 2C. I think the number two hole is that they need to become more physical. I think that the winner of the Stanley Cup is the winner that is more physical, the team that's more physical and more swarming. Florida proved it year after year after year that if you're a swarming force, you can win. Like, the NHL is a funny game. I watched a little of the NBA last night on my second television in the background of the Phillies. And I noticed that, like, if you look at the NBA, it's year after year after year, it's the stars that shine, right? Like, Wemby was, like, unstoppable. And that's why OKC got upset last night. And in basketball and in most sports, it's the stars that shine. And in the National Hockey League, it's more about team. You can have stars, but it's really strange, right? Like, I know people are really impressed with Carolina. I am too. But if you look at, like, their top players, like, if, let's say their best player is Aho, well, I better not even notice him. You know, like, the playoffs changes so much. It's so much about all these intangibles. Hockey is just so different. And stars don't shine. Like, the stars were out long ago. McDavid was out long ago. Draisaitl was out long ago. Kucherov was out long ago. Sidney Crosby was out the first round. Like, all the best players there. It, you know what I mean? Like, the balance is so different. So it is intangible. So Lane Hutson is unbelievable. Nobody's going to argue that. But what would make Lane Hutson even better? It would be the intangible of having him having a running mate that he could just feel free to do even more of what he does best. Because right now they're so confused in the organization how to get the best out of him, and he's unbelievable. Does that make any sense?

0: he's on the right side. Then this is his partner is Gooey. Then his partner is Dobson. And then his partner is Struble. And then his partner is Jack Guy. Then he's on the left. Then he's on the right. And he's turning in these numbers that are Larry Robinson-like. Where, if he would just be put on the left, where his numbers analytically are way better in terms of shot share, of course, the expected goals, all of them, and actual points, and actual plus-minus, the old-style stats. If you let him just be on the left side with a partner who's completely reliable and then they develop some chemistry together, I would probably be the number three need in the team because that number three need is a right side D.
1: Yeah, and you look at, you know, whether it's Taze, you know, when they made that connection that's the guy that's going to run with Makar, I can only imagine that made Cale Makar's life a lot easier.
0: Example.
1: You know, Minnesota's a little bit different because they're so talented on that blue line, so they'll figure out exactly what goes with Quinn Hughes. But yeah, I think we talk about second line center and all those things, but yeah, having a running mate for the guy that's going to play 25 minutes, 26 minutes a game, I think that's got to be high up there, even if it means at the expense of guys on the roster, assets, everything else. Making that guy's life easier has to be high up on the list, Pete.
2: Yeah.
0: And may I just, before we leave that category, tell you that the expected goals best partnership the entire season was with the 62, was the best one on the team, was Hudson Dobson.
1: Mm-hmm.
0: It was the best partnership in terms of expected goals with a 62 shot share. What they would have done for a 62 shot share in the Carolina series. They had a 28.
1: Yep.
0: Which is unheard of.
1: So unheard of, absolutely.
0: Yeah, unheard of.
2: Yeah, it's a problem. It's a revolving door around Lane Hudson, but it just speaks to his greatness, how he's able to look as good as he is with as many different partners as he has.
0: He's unbelievable.
2: I want to go over to the goaltending, Brian. Now, is it a foregone conclusion that Dobish is the number one guy, and would you be surprised if, you know, there's a bit of regression in that regard, and what do the Canadians do with Jacob Fowler, because you don't want him sitting down for 50 games a year, right?
0: Yeah. All right, let's put into perspective first what Dobish did in his playoffs. His goal saved above expected was top 10 in NHL history in the playoffs. I don't know if anybody realizes that.
1: We've been playing hockey for a while, Brian. We've been playing hockey for a while.
0: Yeah. Top 10 in history in goals saved above expected. I mean, what he did, absolutely phenomenal numbers. I think he finished at around 13 goals he stole from the opposition. Without that, I mean, obviously they don't win the first series. 13 goals is a lot of goals, folks. That you know, analytically, they feel that you stole over the course of the playoffs. The next guy is Dan Vilar. I think he's at 8. So, I mean, it's just, not only did he win that competition, he absolutely destroyed his competition. And I'm really curious what Anderson is going to do in the finals, because they've been so good. I really don't believe he's been tested. So we'll see if he gets tested. But back to Dobish. So historically, we can see that was an amazing number. But what I loved is how he got to that number in terms of his medal. Like, they tried to break that guy down. Like, Beck Malenstein had one goal in mind for the Buffalo Sabres early in that series. I mean, Lindy Ruff basically said, that goalie is killing us. We cannot score on that goalie. And they didn't know how to beat him with shots, so they just decided to pummel him with bodies. And he just stared at people like, no. I will not be intimidated. Like that, I was unbelievably impressed, of course, with his shot stopping. But I think I was more impressed with his mental strength. Like, this guy's an absolute rock. Like, I don't know whatever. I don't even think that night in New Jersey where he's crying, I don't even think that had to do with hockey. I think at the end of the day, he probably lost his wife or his girlfriend or somebody broke up with him. You know, it just doesn't even feel like it had anything to do with hockey, because that guy is so mentally strong. I don't know if I've seen a stronger goalie mentally to get in the face of the people trash talking him like that. And yet, you know, sometimes everybody says, well, don't trash talk, just save pucks, because you're going to lose concentration. The more he trash talked, the more they were in his face, the more they were in his crease, the more he Ron Hextall kind of gives somebody a stick in the whatevers. You know, it was unbelievable. which leads us to, yeah, he's the number one. He's proven himself. He's the number one. It wasn't like 20 games. He was the best goalie in the league in goal saves above expected from the Olympic break. So he was just as amazing from Jan 1 to the end of the season. He was that amazing in the regular season. I don't think he was number one, and I'm having trouble with my memory, but he was definitely top five. He might have been number two in the NHL in goal saved above expected since January 1. So it's a long sample, and he is different in terms of Halak. You know, Halak had that amazing run, but Halak was always 5'10", right? Like, this kid's 6'5". So, like, this is a big number. He's a big boy. So I think he's always going to play amazing goal, which leads to the other guy wants to be in the net too. So, like, when people said that the Canadians have a goaltending controversy last three because all three were lousy, that's not a goaltending controversy. That's a goaltending problem. A goaltending controversy is when both of your goalies are amazing. And that could be in front of them. And that can't last a long time because the 25-year-old who just turned 25, Dobish, the other day, and I think Fowler's still 21, he may have turned 22. But they're not going to settle with being second picks in the crease too much, right? They're both going to want 50. So I wouldn't be surprised if they'll have to settle that out after a little while. I don't know how they're going to settle it out, but that's what a goaltending controversy actually is when you have two amazing goalies that both deserve the crease.
1: Brian, one more before I let you go. Vegas, Carolina, who you got?
0: Boy, I don't see how a team that's gone 12-1 gets, you know, all of a sudden can't figure things out. And I don't know. It's hard. It's hard because Carolina, I don't think that they, I think they faced the team that was, you know, not ready in the first round. They allowed only 5 goals. Not ready in the second round, Philadelphia. They allowed only 5 goals. Not ready in the third round. Met an exhausted team. The 12-1 that says that it's theirs. They haven't faced anyone which says that it's not theirs. Whereas Colorado's a force. Now they lost Carr for a couple games. McKinnon wasn't right. That's really important. Those are their best players. They got terrible goaltending, by the way. Both those guys were awful in the Colorado net in terms of the statistics. This is the first time I've thought about it. I'm actually trying to talk my way through my prediction.
1: Look, it's I don't know, man.
0: I don't know. I don't know. That's it.
1: I look at the Ducks. I look at the Mammoth. The Vegas first round matchups. No disrespect. Yeah, I'm not taking anything away from winning a series, but sometimes quality of opponent is quality of opponent. Yeah. And then what they did to the Avalanche. I get the part where Cale Makar was not at 100%. I totally understand that. They were down 3-0 in game number 2. They battled all the way back. Listen, I've seen a little bit too much. I think maybe it's just because I follow too many Habs fans and there's a little bit of frustration there, a little bit of anger, and perhaps follow a lot of Leafs fans. They don't want to see Mitch Marner. I think this has the makings of a very good... I said this to Peter yesterday. Like, this has the makings of a very good final. Sometimes the best baseball game is a 2-1 baseball game. It doesn't have to be a 7-6 baseball game. So I think we're
0: going to... I think I'll take Vegas the more I think about it.
1: Take Vegas?
0: And I'm going to just take it on when you do what they did to Colorado, that you have to be playing some amazing hockey. I guess that stands out the most. Sweeping the Colorado Avalanche, who were an absolute force. And yeah, sure, they did. They did not have Makar a couple games. But still, you know, they have a lot of other talent. And then they bumped their talent, right? They got Kadri, and I mean, they went for it, right? They gave first-round picks for Kadri. So, and then to be just thrown to the curb like they were nothing. So I guess I'll take Vegas.
1: Brian Walls got the Vegas Golden Knights. All right.
0: Yeah, well, I guess I'll take Vegas at 7. And I won't be happy about it. But I won't be happy about Carolina winning either. So
1: we're just not going to be happy about this final. That's it. We'll watch.
0: No.
1: We'll watch.
0: No, I'm not going to be happy about it. I don't like the makeup of either of the teams. I don't particularly like either of the teams. I mean, I don't want to go into it deeply, but I often choose that kind of thing based on extraneous stuff that has not a lot to do with hockey. you, to be honest.
1: Absolutely. I do that all the time.
0: You know the backstories.
1: I do that all the time. Brian, always appreciate your time. I want to thank
0: sorry
1: you throughout the year.
0: Sorry about my cold, and sorry for actually feeling so bad. I was sleeping when I got called.
1: That's okay.
0: All right.
1: You did great. Enjoy your summer. Be safe. If I'm on during the midday morning or whatever else and something big breaks, get ready for a phone call, okay?
0: Okay, that sounds good.
1: Thank you, Brian.
0: I'm off to Europe.
2: Thank you.
1: Oh, nice. Very nice. Good for you. Enjoy
0: all
1: it.
0: Right.
1: Enjoy Cheers. It. Love it. Thank you. Brian all Wald, every Sunday here at 10:35 on Habs Breakfast. 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You can check them out in all their locations, the downtown one, West Island, Vaudreuil, Laval, East End as well, proud sponsors of Habs Breakfast. You can hear that throughout the day with Connor throughout the morning with Connor McKenna and Sean Starr on the morning show. And, of course, Pizza Prima. You can find them at the corner of Sherbrooke and Carey here in the I guess greater downtown core for all your pizza needs. So thank you to both of those fine establishments. Simon Slickers, Peter Vrionis. Let's go to the phone lines, man. One last time. 514-790-1690. 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It fits when the Canadians are getting ready for Game 7 against Buffalo. It fits during the time during the Carolina Hurricane Series, and it fits now going into the summer. Habs Nation, one last time. How you feeling?
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2: Welcome back to the Starters. 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
1: For those who are unaware, but I'm quite certain you are aware, I play the role of a real estate broker by day, fill-in radio host by night. And I've used Mike several times for some of my properties because he's also a drone pilot. I believe that's what it's called. Mike, so if you got anything, it doesn't have to be in the real estate world or whatever world, that you need drone footage, Mike can provide that for you. Perhaps a child's football game or anything else. Maybe wedding shots. You know it. So not only just a delivery guy, but also I like that. I don't know if you get like a shirt with wings on it and stuff like that, but Mike the delivery guy is a drone pilot as well. So a great service that he provides as well.
2: Yes, exactly. And I've seen him do some volleyball stuff as well at his daughter's volleyball competitions. He's got the drone going on over there.
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1: Welcome back to The Starters on TSN 690. Simon Tsilikas and Peter Vrionis for our final weekend. We'll be back. 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
1: Well, you know what I mean? Because look at the I saw Cole Caulfield yesterday pounding a couple of Steve Weisers. Martin St. Louis was there as well. Or at least I saw footage of it, and you can't tell what's real and not real anymore. Jakub Dobish was at the Luke Combs concert. So the boys are not hitting the ice. I would imagine they're putting the skates away. Lane Hutson, probably on the ice today as we speak. Cole Caulfield's like, no, man, I'm going to a concert. Nick Suzuki as well. So when do we go back to training for when we come back to the starters in mid to late September?
2: What does your off-season training look like, getting ready for radio?
1: Probably doing radio in the midday in the morning show.
2: Okay.
1: Yeah.
2: Me too.
1: Yeah.
2: I think there's going to be a lot of radio in store for us over the summer.
1: Well, now I'm gone.
2: If I had to guess.
1: I'm gone for almost a month.
2: Well, so. For me at yeah. least.
1: So, yes, absolutely. And if the Gallows are expecting child number one, so that's always great. So you can imagine Mitch is going to step away from the microphone for a little bit. So yeah.
2: How could he? He can't. He loves it.
1: Sorry, I looked up and it's 2-0 Norway. And who's in net? Jet Greaves is in net.
2: Yeah.
1: He just had to stand on his head to keep it 2-0. I don't understand anything about sports anymore. I'm sorry. And no disrespect to Norway. I totally get it. I get the culture. I get all these things. Great athletes. Blah, blah, blah, blah, blah. Your top line consists of Sidney Crosby and Macklin Celebrini. My goodness. My goodness. Frustrating. Frustrating. Canada hockey hasn't been good in a while, man. I don't know what the hell's going on. But we'll open up the phone lines anyways. 514-790-1690. I apologize to the listener for once again using the same generic question, but it seems like every week we come on, the question actually makes a little bit of sense. Going into the conference final, going into Game 7 against Buffalo, setting ourselves up for the series against the Buffalo Sabres, just about how you're feeling right now. And now that it's over. It's over, Petey.
2: I know.
1: Going home, Harry.
2: It's okay.
1: They're going home.
2: It's okay.
1: You understand what I mean when I say that?
2: We're going home, Harry?
1: Harry, they're going home. They're going home, Harry.
2: Where's that from?
1: You'll have to look it up or call Sean Starr, one of the two.
2: No.
1: They're going home, Harry.
2: Maybe I know it.
1: Late 70s, Russia versus Philadelphia. The Flyers tried to murder the Russians, and the Russians said, no, we don't play hockey like this.
2: You lost me when you said late 70s.
1: Way out of here. It's a famous clip. It's a famous clip. That's all I'm saying, you know? They're going home, Harry. They're going home. Right, let's go to the phone lines. 514-790-1690. Who you got, Peter?
2: Let's go to Mike.
1: Mike, what's going on? Welcome to Starters.
22: Yeah, good morning.
8: getting good Sunday morning. I don't know what the weather is like up in Montreal.
1: I was about to say a bad word. Almost came out. It's bad. I was going to say the
2: I had
1: one.
2: I had my finger on the dump button.
1: It starts
2: there,
1: with the word. It rhymes like it.
8: Oh, yeah. Man.
2: It's awful.
1: It's terrible. It's terrible.
8: We had a nice sunny, breezy day here in southern Ontario, but it would have been nicer if there was a game six tonight as
1: nice.
8: Originally planned. But overall, not too, I mean, pissed off how the series ended. Four games that, you know, Montreal was literally dominated. I think that is the concern. You know, hey, you could say Carolina paid their dues. You know, third trip to the Final Four in 4 years, and they finally do it. As you guys alluded to, you know, there was talk of Brendan Moore possibly losing his job entering before this year, which would have been interesting. I'll say this much for Brendan Moore in Carolina. I really think if guys like Aho, Ehlers, Svechnikov, et cetera, played on other teams, they would have much, I mean, not that their stats are bad now, they're pretty good, but they would have higher point totals. I think they all subscribe to the
1: team. Oh, 100%. They've all bought in, Mike. They've all. If not, they would have left, right?
8: Yeah,
1: or
8: exactly.
1: Maybe not left, but you know what I mean. They would they would have pulled a rat in. I don't want to be here. And like, okay, bye-bye.
8: Exactly. Yeah. They bought in, and, you know, it's obviously worked this year. My only concern with the Habs that there wasn't much of a push that, you know, I don't know if any adjustments were made by Marty and his staff. I know I got a couple funny looks. I'm not going to mention who on TSN 690, but it's like I really think one of the needs Montreal should do or address this offseason, other than the obvious on the roster, is add a experienced associate coach to the staff. I really think they need that extra set of eyes, someone that's been around on several NHL benches or AHL, of someone veteran savvy and know-how behind the bench. I really do. Nothing against Marty. He has grown. But between him and Robidas, before they were hired by the Habs in 22, their highest level coaching was AAA. I have an issue with that. So let's give them a little more experience, bulk up the coaching staff. Doesn't hurt. But here's where I'm going with you guys. You guys are mentioning, you know, Caulfield going to a concert. You know, what are they going to do in the offseason? There were, shall we say, unofficial reports of, you know, what several key Habs were suffering with in this last round of the playoffs, injury-wise.
1: We'll find out tomorrow.
8: You know, but one has, Hudson has a real bad shoulder. Is there any truth to any of the rumors? I'm sure you must have read them or heard of them, to some of these injuries of the, you know, key players like Slafkovský, Hudson, Suzuki, and Dobson's hand again.
1: Thanks for the call, Mike. Appreciate you throughout the year. We don't know. We'll find out tomorrow. I would imagine the long haul of a 82-game schedule and the 7-game series, which was not fun on the body against Tampa Bay. Same thing with Buffalo. A little bit less so when it came to Carolina. I would imagine tomorrow, I think locker day is tomorrow, Peter. It starts at 9 a.m. We'll have it covered here on TSN 690. You got to believe that there's going to be something, somebody.
2: For sure. For sure. And I want to go back to a point that Mike made there about the lack of experience when it comes to coaching. I mean, Martin St. Louis, along with his staff, went toe-to-toe with John Cooper and won. Went toe-to-toe with Lindy Ruff and won. So I think...
1: I'm okay. It's not something that, for me, they have to go look. I think the experience that they gain in these 19, 7 plus 7 is 14, plus 5 is 19.
2: Yeah.
1: In these 19 playoff games, I don't think you need to bring in somebody who doesn't fit the profile. They want to play hockey a certain way. The last thing I want is someone
2: trying to imprint their style on the team.
1: Yeah.
2: You know, but you said it.
1: For me, Martin St. Louis has gotten enough rope that he is going to call who his assistants are.
2: He is, and also I did have some question marks maybe a couple of years ago. Okay, Marty is the right guy for this rebuild, but is he the right guy to take them to the next step?
1: I think that's a fair question. I think he is, but time will tell.
2: I think he is as well, but I mean, just getting to the third round this year I think is proof enough for me that he can adapt and he can grow and he's getting better as well. So the players are getting better. They're progressing. Martin St. Louis is doing the same thing alongside
1: them. Players are progressing a lot faster than any of us would have expected.
2: Yeah.
1: Did not think Lane Hutson would be in the I thought he'd be good. I thought he'd have a very nice second season. I did not think he'd be finishing in the top five when it comes to Norris Trophy voting. But, again, I think that's a great topic of conversation. I just don't think it's one for now. I think we've seen it in a lot of sports, whatever sports you may follow, whatever team you may follow, that perhaps there is a coach that takes you so far, and then there's another coach that takes you the rest of the way. I am nowhere near there when it comes to Marty St. Louis. Only time will tell. But it's happened before, right? Man, you could look at, I'm trying to think of one. I was about to say John Harbaugh in Baltimore, but he did win a championship. But maybe with Lamar Jackson and John Harbaugh, they went as far as they can go. In Buffalo, drawing a blank on the head coach of the Buffalo Bills that got relieved of his duties.
2: Sean McDermott.
1: Sean McDermott and Josh Allen went to as far as they can go. Mike McCarthy and the Dallas Cowboys went as far as... Damn it, I'm only coming up
2: with football. They did not go as far as they could go.
1: Well, no, they thought, at least they thought that this guy can get us here, he can't get us over the hump, right? And you make a coaching change. And I apologize for only bringing in three football ones. I'm trying to think of a hockey one. Maybe you'll make a case for Cassidy and Torts, right? We had a coach.
2: That's a good one.
1: You know, but that was just so odd and weird. It wasn't a decision that was made in an offseason. Like, thank you for your time and efforts, but you've taken us to, you know, maybe a Rob Brendamore. If the Canadians beat the Carolina Hurricanes, Rob Brendamore is an excellent coach. He would have been unemployed for 2 minutes. 2 minutes. Maybe if the Canadians beat them and the Canadians are going to Stanley Cup final, maybe the Hurricanes say, okay, he's a great coach. You know, 3 out of the last 5 years have gone to a conference final. We can't get over the hump. We need to find somebody else to get us to the hump. It may happen to Martin St. Louis. For me, that day is not today. Who you got, Briones?
2: Let's go to Max.
1: Max, good morning.
9: Hey, Simon. Hey, Pete. How you guys doing?
1: We're doing good. What are you doing?
9: I'm just gonna say thank you to the Montreal Canadiens. They did a lot of things for me. They did a lot of things in Montreal. They brought a lot of people together. I was known as the hockey guy at work in the playoffs.
1: Wow.
9: Because I was wearing my shirt for the last 5 years. No one ever talked to me. When I was wearing the shirt.
1: Well, are you washing that shirt? Because if you're not washing that shirt, that may be one of the reasons why they're not talking to you, Max.
9: No, I was washing it off and on. I was washing it. But when they went on that playoff run, everybody came up to me and asked me questions. We would walk on the street. People would give me high five. And just wearing that shirt was very proud, and I was very happy about it. And I don't agree with what one caller said. I think St. Louis is doing a great job. I think he's going to get better. Like you said about Carolina, when they lost 4 times in the conference final, they were thinking about getting rid of Rob Brendamore, and they kept sticking with him. So break it down to this. I want to say thanks to you guys, to TSN, to all the stations that were showing the Montreal Canadiens, and thank you so much. I appreciate it, guys.
1: We appreciate you, Max. Thank you for everything.
9: Peace out, guys.
1: Thanks.
9: Yeah.
1: Yes, sir. Thanks for it. We didn't get Max to give us like a wrestling reference or something. Appreciate your calls in as well, Max. Simon Slinkus, Peter Vrionis, the Stars are taking a couple of more calls. Pete, who you got?
2: Yeah, let's go to Tony giving us a call.
1: Tony, what's going on?
10: How you doing, guys?
1: Doing very well. Yourself?
10: I'm doing well. I just want to say a couple of things. I want to point out that when we talk to you guys, it's kind of therapy, and I said that to Peter and Luca, the young stars of the TSN station. Simon, you're one of the great characters of that station. I love talking to both you guys. You guys are guys that love sports, and you love the Canadians. You're fair. You're not attacking people. You treat us very well. That's why I get up on Sunday morning, Saturday morning, and listen to you. You guys are great. You make it sound like we're buddies. We've never even seen each other.
1: You know what, Peter, because this is our last show. We don't come back until the Habs come back. But Tony, reach out to me. I'm going to give you Peter's cell, and you and Peter can continue these conversations throughout the summer. That would be nice.
10: You know, because people think, like, I have friends that say, oh, Tony, you must hate the assignment. I go, no, I actually like that guy.
1: We're talking sports. That's all we're doing. You never get too serious.
10: It got nothing to do with dislike. It's about opinions on sports that we all want the same team to win, but it's always on a different level. You know, I just want to say this. You guys are right. Caulfield, Dobesh, Hudson, Suzuki, Anderson, superstar hockey players, and our team –
11: okay, is in the tradition of 24 Stanley Cups. And when people talk to me, they go, you're over the top. No, I'm cheering for the Canadians for myself, but I want my three kids to see a Stanley Cup, okay? I have kids that are in their 30s now, and they have never seen a Stanley Cup. And I was dying to have my three kids celebrate a Stanley Cup. And I know a lot of you guys that are younger that have kids will understand that, and a lot of the fans that are listening understand that. But, you know, I was spoiled. 8 Stanley Cups I saw. I saw how many great cups, great cup parades. You know, we have an amazing city. And when we win, we're thumbing ourselves at all the problems that we have. When the Montreal Canadiens win, we go number one. You know, because our country and our city is the, one of the phenomenal cities of the world. Okay, we built this city on a world recognition, and we have a world-class hockey team. And when you play for the Bleu Blanc Rouge and we lose, I actually get upset. Not upset, emotional. And you know, when Lemieux died, you know, you say to yourself, man, this guy gave everything on the hockey rink. Two of the greatest hockey players that we've had in my generation, Lemieux and Ken Dryden, died this year. And people are still emotional about that. And that's why I follow sports. I played the game. I know what it is to lose. Losing's not fun, but it builds character. Trust me, when you lose, man, you get tougher because you come back and you want that ring. And when I say bring the ring, I really mean that. It doesn't mean bring the ring now. It means bring the ring in the summer, bring the ring in the off season. Do it all season. Think about it and go get the ring. Bring the cup back. We got to bring the cup back, Simon, to our country where it belongs. Canadians, we're the ice people. We're the people that play hockey after you get 8 teeth knocked out. Keith Magnuson was on the ice. And by the way, when you said that thing about they're going home, that was Philadelphia. That was the Red Army that was getting pummeled by the Clark Flyers, okay? They and Fred Chiarot punished them. And it proved that a little country like us, Canada, Canadians, can beat the Russian Empire. That's what it's all about to me, man.
1: Thanks for the call, Tony. Great call, as always. Great passion. Appreciate you reaching out. Appreciate all of you reaching out, man, on the text messages, on the tweets, on the phone calls throughout the year. It's been a blast. It's been fun. It's been fun. Listen, not going to lie to you. Sometimes it's a little bit tough when you're doing a sports radio and the team is not very good. But yeah, I always ask Sean Starr, Sacramento Kings in basketball didn't make the playoffs for 16 years. Can you imagine a world where you're doing 16 years of sports radio and the local team doesn't go to the NHL playoffs? Madness. What do you got, Pete?
2: I mean, crazy. So I've been here for 4 years, Simon, and
1: you're loving life.
2: This was the first time that the Canadiens had made the playoffs in my tenure. Now, last year I was here, but not as much because I had another job. So. It was great. It was such a fun ride, and I want to thank everybody that's taken the time to interact with us, and it's not going to stop. I'm sure it's going to be a really busy off season. So let's go to a couple more calls here. Let's go to Patrick giving us a call in St. Henry. How's it going, Pat?
12: Hey, I'm doing great, guys. How are you guys?
1: Doing very well. Thank you, Pat.
12: All right. Well, first, it's been fun listening to you guys all season, although my only grievance is that I don't find your stuff on the podcast page on TSN 690.
1: It's a little bit more difficult on the weekend, but it's something that we're going to work on as we go forward next year.
12: All right. Well, now that that's out of the way. Anyways, it's been a really fun season. You know, great to see. You know, I'm 43 years old, and this is probably the best team I can remember watching. You know, I was 10 years old in 93. My parents made me go to bed before the cup was even handed out. So, you know, I didn't
1: really
12: get to experience
1: it. Tough love, baby. I like
12: that.
1: Tough love.
12: Yeah, but, no, it's been really fun. You know, Caulfield, 50 goals. That was amazing. Suzuki, 100 points. You know, Lane Hutson looking like already one of the best defensemen in the world. You know, it's all great. The run gave them some great experience, but it also made it obvious what they're missing. You know, so obviously you talked about a number one center, but they need more depth down the lineup. And to do that, they're going to have to trade some guys because the roster is pretty much full with people already under contract. You know, yeah, they can add a number two center, but, you know, that would probably be at the expense of Oliver Kapanen, maybe, or Michael Hage. But if they want to add more toughness, you know, a bit more grit in the lineup, they're going to have to trade some guys.
1: Thanks for the call, Patrick. Much appreciated. Yeah, 100%. 100%. This is nowhere near a finished product. Carolina Hurricanes, I think it was 2019 that they got to their first conference final and lost. And we know the last couple of years with the Florida Panthers. And you look at that lineup, Taylor Hall was not drafted by them. Nick Gillers was not drafted by them. Keandre Miller was not drafted. And the list goes on and on and on and on. This is not a finished product. Stanhoven, all those guys. Yeah, so this is year number one of the Habs are really good at hockey. And the lineup will look, I'm not going to say greatly different, but I'm quite certain there'll be some serious tweaks done starting this offseason. We got one more call before we take a break. What do you got, Pete?
2: Let's go to Mike.
1: Mike, what's going on, man?
13: Hey, guys, how are you?
1: I'm doing all right. Yourself, Mike?
13: Not bad, not bad. I just want to say I really enjoy having you guys on the weekend. It makes me super sad that you go away for summer. I spent, about 8 weeks in Australia.
1: Nice.
13: February, March, and through iHeart, I was able to stay in touch with the station while I was there. You guys did offer a small quantity of content, just the Brian Wild segment, as far as the podcast episodes went. Really enjoyed.
1: Hey, appreciate it, Mike.
13: I do have to, I have a bit of a beef with you, Pete, Blue Jay Boy.
1: Oh, here we go. Blue Jay Boy's got a nickname.
2: Oh, no.
1: All right, go ahead.
13: I do have a bit. I think we had a fantastic season. I really do. But it's difficult for me to recall a four-game playoff stretch that was so incredibly one-sided. And I do have a bit of a beef with him not making any adjustment. And more importantly, it's difficult for me to hear someone say that he outcoached Cooper or Ruff when basically in both game sevens, he was severely outcoached. So I just want to know your thoughts on that.
1: I think that's fair. And I think there's just still... You look at where Cooper came from, and you look where Lindy Ruff came from. Martin St. Louis, I'm not saying he's not new on the job anymore, but the learning curve for him is still bending. There's still a lot of coaching to be learned by Martin St. Louis. The way I look at it, I'm not a big X's and O's guys, and I don't think Martin St. Louis is a big X's and O's guys. I think it's the way he communicates and what he gets out of his players. I've looked at the 5-6 most important players on this roster and their ages and how they've come along. I'll go fanboy here for a second. It's almost A pluses across the board. Now, Lane Hudson, maybe he was meant to be one of the best defensemen in the NHL. And maybe Demidov is going to be a 100-point guy. And maybe Nick Suzuki was always meant to be a 100-point guy. And we can, I forget where he played in the Ontario Hockey League. And, you know, the Vegas Golden Knights drafted. Maybe he's got a 100-point season because the Vegas Golden Knights did something to him in some camp that made him a better. I don't know. But they're all happening under Marty's watch. So that's why the coach will get credit. I think you look across the lineup, guys are a lot better than what we expected. 50 goals is a massive number. Is that all of Cole Caulfield's doing? Sure. But if Cole Caulfield only has 21 goals and he's not getting it done, we're critical of Cole Caulfield and highly likely you're critical of a coach. So it can be both ways. So when guys, young players, still trying to figure out their way through the National Hockey League are excelling, playing better, you got to praise the coach. And if they're not, they're failing him like many coaches prior to Martin St. Louis with young players in this organization failed him or they never got to a certain level. They never took it to a certain level and we put it on the coaches. Oh, Michel Therrien doesn't know how to, he's not good with young players. You know, Jacques Martin, not good with young players. Oh, yeah. Now you have a coach that's very good with young players. I think that matters. And I think that if, again, I am not very highly connected in the hockey league world. I know people who are in the industry. And when they talk, and they talk to players in the National Hockey League, there is only high praise for the head coach of the Montreal Canadiens. That's not me talking. That's them talking. And if you understand the modern athlete, and Peter and I, maybe we watch a little bit too much sports, and maybe we're too sports junkie, and we follow other leagues, that's the kind of coach that's resonating in sports right now. So I think the Habs are in a good spot when it comes to Martin St. Louis.
2: Yeah, they are. They are.
1: Simon Slegas and Peter Vrionis. Listen, we're going to take a break. We're going to go a little bit awkward here. We're going to go to Oakville, Ontario. A beautiful Oakville, Ontario. Two diehard Habs fans that I've been talking with. They've been Habs fans behind enemy lines for a long time. Just want to get their thoughts. Like to know how it's like to be a proud member of Habs Nation deep in the blue and white.
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0: Welcome back to the Starters on TSN 690, Saturday, Sunday, 10 to 12. Oh, look, Canada scored! 1 minute, 16 seconds left. Canada's down 2-1 to Norway. I was about to go off. I think I'm going to go off in about a minute.
1: No, we're going to go off anyways.
0: Well,
1: this is
0: Robert
1: ridiculous.
0: Thomas, second line center for the Montreal Canadiens, getting Canada on the board. Minute 15 left. Down 2-1 in the bronze medal game.
1: I could get used to that, Robert Thomas.
0: Not bad. Welcome, everyone. Final show of the Starters for us. We'll be back mid-September when the Habs hit the ice again. So be safe throughout your summer. Peter and I will be filling in throughout the summer here on TSN 690. But that's it for our Saturday and Sunday brunch show. All right, Pete. So, Pete, you've never met my brothers, right? Well, one you're not going to meet. James passed away. But my brother Dino picked up and moved to lovely Ontario, Oakville, Ontario. So I left here, Habs fan. Still a Habs fan, I guess, somewhere deep down inside. Kind of like Darth Vader, where there was still good in him, deep inside. Somewhere my brother is still a proud member of Habs Nation. But my brother's got a couple of boys, not his boys, his friends, that are hardcore members of Habs Nation, deep behind enemy lines, deep in the blue and white. So I said, you know what? We get to hear a lot of our callers here at TSN 690. A lot of them are local. We do have like Mike Burlington and stuff like that. But I wanted to reach out to two guys that are carrying the torch for us in the great province of Ontario.
1: Carrying the torch.
0: I reached out to Steve Bukovalis and Spyros Lazarus. The boys are joining us now. Gentlemen, good morning.
2: Hey, good morning
3: from Toronto.
0: All right.
3: Oakville.
0: Lovely Oakville, yes. The rowdy streets of Oakville. Every time I'm there, I'm like, my goodness gracious. Tough town. Okay, let's start with this, gentlemen. Steve, give me where you grew up in this city, and when did you leave the city?
2: Grew up in Chaminade-Laval.
0: Ah, beautiful, beautiful.
2: Left in 2000, made the trek over, work-related, as a lot of us had to do.
0: Of course.
2: Settled in Oakville.
0: Uh-huh.
2: Found some friends who had moved previously, and then there was a void in hockey land here. Hard to get our team to watch. So we had to make an effort and call our cable company, Bell, and get RDS so we can watch the Habs and get the kids and my wife. We're all Habs fans. We all grew up Habs fans, and we remained staunch Habs fans.
0: Oh, I love it. Spiro, where'd you grow up?
3: I'm a Park X Saint-Raul boy.
0: Oh, very nice.
3: Moved to Oakville back in that mid-90s, roughly, career reasons.
0: Uh-huh.
3: And my whole family's back in Montreal, and they still tease me that, you know, I live in Toronto, and deep down I'm a Leafs fan, so every time I have to fight that battle because they take it for granted that because I live here I have to support the Leafs, but that's not true.
0: All right.
3: I'm a Habs fan.
0: So everybody's got kids here. So how important was it? Because I'm sitting to my left is Peter, who just turned 26. He's still angry at his father because his father made him into a Cowboys fan, and Pete has never sniffed the victory. So how difficult or how important was it for your kids to be proud members of Habs Nation?
3: So I've got three kids, two are boys. They're all in their mid-30s. You know, initially when they were, you know, like under 10, they were wearing a Leafs jersey because, you know, they live in Leaf Nation, right?
0: Uh-huh.
3: But as they got older and they started seeing the light, they are today true Habs fans. So, I mean, listen, you're going to come across a lot of people in Toronto who are Habs fans, but the majority are, you know, like you said, behind enemy lines. So they've had to stay true to their colors.
0: All right.
2: Our end, we never wavered.
0: Never wavered.
2: Habs from the beginning, Habs jersey when they can wear them. Every game they'd sit down and watch with me, make the trek to Montreal, bring them to a few Habs games. Show them the banners hanging from the rafters, and then when we'd bring them to Toronto games, half the Maple Leaf Garden were Habs fans, and we proudly wear our jerseys.
0: So
2: never wavered.
0: Now,
2: the son-in-laws is a different story.
0: So listen, you can't control their upbringing. I totally get that. But Steve, do you ever feel that perhaps there was a point in your life that you were going to dinners and not getting good tables because of being a proud member of Hab Nation? Was there a time that perhaps you sat down and you were snubbed over a promotion at work because you're a proud member of Habs Nation?
2: I'll tell you what happened. When I came here, I was open-minded. The Leafs were not the team I disliked. It was the Bruins and the Nordiques.

0: But now, you know, I keep it quiet because their window is closing and ours is opening.
1: Oh, it's time to pounce.
0: That's right.
1: Yep. Spiro, how many are you? All right, like, you guys remember the show V? Peter has no idea what I'm talking about. You guys remember the show V with the aliens, right?
0: Yeah.
1: And there was the, like, what do you call them? The freedom fighters. Like, you know, and they were underground and they were trying to battle for Earth, but, you know, they couldn't be at street level or the aliens were going to abduct them. So you guys, was there ever a point where you had to keep your fanboyism of the Habs, like, underground, low key, or was it something that, like, did you have, like, the banner out front, the flying hanging from the balcony in the front yard?
2: Well, I'll tell you, I had a situation once where one of my boys was playing hockey. He was, like, at the time, 10 years old. And we were outside, you know, outside the rink with the food court areas, and they were showing hockey. We were in between periods. And they were actually showing a Leafs-Habs game. I'll never forget this. And the Habs scored, and I just reacted. I go, oh, great. One of the parents looked at me, and he gave me this crazy look, and he said, hey, man, what city do you live in? So I was actually challenged, and I couldn't believe it. I go, wow, this is pretty deep here. So, yeah, I did have a situation like that. It was kind of awkward. But, yeah, I mean, there are times you got to be careful who you talk to and what you say because, I mean, you know, they're true supporters of their team here, so they do get emotional at times.
1: That's fair.
3: But I'll say this, though. I'll say this. So my girlfriend, her family, they're from Ajax, Ontario. Massive Leaf fans. Massive Leaf fans. They were texting me throughout this run, and they were pulling for the Canadians.
1: No, they weren't.
3: They were. They were.
1: They weren't. They weren't.
3: They were.
2: I find that hard to believe.
3: I start to question their integrity a little bit when I get texts like that. I'm like, really? Are you really a Leafs fan here? But
2: They're playing you.
3: Did you feel, guys, that people in Toronto were maybe starting to turn the corner, seeing something special going on in Montreal?
0: No.
2: I think this generation is different from my generation, right? I mean, I go way back. I think today's generation, maybe they're just, they don't really appreciate the competition the two teams had in the past. I think they see more of an animosity against the Senators, right? So maybe that's kind of softening up a bit. But,
0: I think
2: Leaf Nation. I mean, it's Leaf Nation here, you know, period.
1: Steve, you were saying?
0: I think there's a huge jealousy factor, right? They have not won. They have not even reached the Stanley Cup or a conference final. And now the Habs are turning. And this was their biggest nightmare, if Marner Vegas was playing the Habs.
1: Well, that was my next question. You know, I have Dave McCarthy from Sirius XM NHL, and when I always ask him about the pulse of Leafs Nation, I ask him to go down to Danforth, and what is it, Pape or Pap? I always get it wrong.
0: Pape.
1: Pape, all right.
0: Pape.
1: So if I were to go down to grab myself a nice Bugatza, and I stand at the corner of Danforth and Pape, and I ask Leafs Nation, a Marner Cup or a Habs Cup, which obviously will not play itself out. But if Leafs Nation had to decide, if you were to survey 100 Leafs fans, a Marner Cup is better for them or a Habs victory is better for them, what would they have answered?
0: They would be going in therapy for a long time.
2: Yeah, that's a tough one. But I think they're going to go Habs, man. Like with the whole Mariner thing, it was deep here.
1: It was deep, right? Eh?
0: Yeah.
2: Yeah, it was deep.
0: Here's a story for you.
2: I come across a lot of Habs fans, right? I mean, I caught the first Buffalo game against the Habs back in January in Buffalo, because Buffalo's only an hour from here.
1: Uh-huh.
2: And there were a lot of Habs jerseys. And most of the guys sitting next to us, they were all like from Hamilton, right? But the baby Habs were years back. So there are a lot of supporters, I think, on the west side of this part of town. But yeah, it's Leaf Nation.
1: Steve, you're saying?
0: Yeah, I was at an event and there were some younger kids, like, whatever, in their 20s to 30s.
1: Mm-hmm.
0: And then the playoffs started, and so I go to them, and the Leafs were obviously out of it. I go to them, so who's your favorite second team?
1: Mm-hmm.
0: Right? That's a question I asked them. And they all had teams, Buffalo, Tampa, Edmonton.
1: Really?
0: That.
1: Okay.
0: And I go, that's the difference between a Maple Leaf fan and a Habs fan. If you ask me that question, I don't have a second favorite team.
1: Fair. Listen, that we were programmed that way. Like, you know, we just that's how we were. And I think when you're a... You know, I think if you were to ask members of Lakers or Celtics Nation, no, there is no second team. If you ask a member of Pete, do the Dallas Cowboys have a second favorite team? No, you don't.
3: I don't even like the Cowboys anymore.
1: There you go. That's what it is. That's tough love. Hey, gentlemen, thanks for taking the time. Great work behind enemy lines. Fight the good fight. And, you know, like I've said this on this radio station for the last couple of weeks here, the last couple of months, the good thing for the Canadians, you would think, we don't know what happens in pro sports. We don't know what happens in pro sports. None of us have a crystal ball. But we got a feeling that this might

0: this version of the Canadians we just watched might be the worst version we watch for the next decade. So good times ahead.
1: Absolutely. Bring the cup home.
0: We'll try. I'll bring it I'll bring it down to Danforth and Pape if they ever win the damn cup. Thanks, guys. Appreciate the time.
2: Thank you.
1: Bye.
2: Take care.
0: Spiro and Steve from lovely Oakville, Ontario, deep, deep, deep behind enemy lines.
3: That was fun.
0: Yeah, it's good, man. Listen, it's something I don't know if I can, I shouldn't say that. You never know where life takes you. I might have to be a proud member of Habs Nation in Boston.
3: I could see you being a real estate mogul in, I don't know. Let me see. Los Angeles.
0: I was going to tell you, don't even start with a city
3: North
0: that doesn't
3: Dakota,
0: have...
3: North Dakota, Simon.
0: No, weather's not
3: no,
0: good.
3: No, not
0: weather,
3: North
0: Dakota. Weather is not...
3: Can't be enough. Worse than here.
0: No. Anything has to be with better weather.
3: I feel like North Dakota would have better weather. No?
0: No way.
3: No?
0: No way. There's a... No. Dude, I don't... North Dakota might be even more north than us people.
3: No.
0: Yeah. It's one of those funky things where they creep
3: It's a funky thing.
0: Where they creep into, like, Alberta or Saskatchewan or something. It's one of those things. Pete, that's it for us, man. Great run. As always, great having you on with me on the starters. It was fun. I will go fanboy here for a second. That was great, man. That was a great playoff run. The Lightning series was fantastic. Game 6 was a loss. It was one of the best hockey games I've ever seen. Game 7 was a blast. The entire Sabres series was a blast. The last couple of games against the Hurricanes absolutely sucked. So what? Eastern Conference final appearance. We're getting to watch the Habs in T-shirts and shorts and relatively great weather. Thoroughly enjoyed our time here on the starters. Looking forward to enjoying our summer and then being back when the Habs hit the ice.
3: Simon, yeah, I just wanted to thank you for everything over the course of the year. It was so much fun coming.
0: Don't forget
3: in
0: the
3: every...
0: birthday gift I got you.
3: Yes, that too. That's a big part in uh-huh. what I'm about to say.
0: Uh-huh.
3: That Clark gift card. Cannot wait to dive into that. But seriously, Simon, it's been a blast, and always love working with you, whether it's on the morning show or the midday or even sometimes on Melnick in the afternoon. But this was our thing.
0: It was our thing, exactly.
3: We did our best to make the most of it, and I think we did.
0: We did, man. And one of the reasons why I had gone to the front office here at TSN 690, there's always been some local programming on. Don't get me wrong, I'm a product of ESPN. I have the app. I listen to a lot of ESPN stuff. I love my college football, a little less so college basketball, but I think it's important, whether it's on the English side, it's on the French side, it's on the whatever side, local radio still matters, and it was a blast doing it. Enjoy, everybody. And Norway just scored to win the bronze medal. Well, that is an absolutely terrible way to finish a starter.
3: You didn't even have to say it.
0: Sucks. Enjoy the rest of the day, everybody. Connor McKenna, Sean Starr back on our airwaves bright and early tomorrow at 6 a.m.
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28: 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Plus, there is the grand prize of $5,000. And Canadians, you can try and keep that 7-day streak alive if you do it. You win free coffee or tea for a week. So I'm still in Kelowna, Ray. I'm heading back to Toronto, getting ready for game 5 of that Eastern Conference Final, the Montreal Canadiens and the Carolina Hurricanes. So the playoffs are set here for the Memorial Cup in Kelowna. You've got Everett taking on Chicoutimi Friday night. That's the semifinal. The Kitchener Rangers, man, what a team that is. The OHL champions. They get the bye to Sunday's final, so the winner of Chicoutimi and Everett will play the Kitchener Rangers. And I don't know if you got any of the coverage of last night's game, Kelowna and Everett, but Gavin McKenna made a stop in Kelowna, as often the top prospects will do during the Memorial Cup, and spent some time on set with Laura Dyke and Jeff O'Neill and Craig Button. And now it's all over social media because Jeff O'Neill thinks he's got a great idea. A great idea. If the Maple Leafs hold on to that first pick overall and they select McKenna first overall, then the O-Dog is campaigning to be McKenna's mentor. You know, McKenna can stay with him. They can play golf, you know, in the off season, maybe before training camp gets underway. O-Dog can teach him all of the things that you need to know to be an elite NHL player. Is this a good idea or a terrible idea?
30: I could think of worse ideas, but this is not the housing arrangement I would consider if I were the McKenna family. I just would not. I think there's O's projection of himself as a great idea is the best part of that, isn't it? Oh, yes. I know the city. What are you, a Waze map? Like, lots of people know their way around the city. And then he's gonna teach them, is he? Oh, my God. No chance. It was entertaining, though. Yeah.
28: It was entertaining. You know, they might name a street after the O-Dog here in Kelowna.
2: He is a man of the people. I mean, taking selfie after selfie, just fully engaged. And all of you, you know, clearly he's on the golf run here, and not just in Kelowna, but the greater Kelowna area, and loving every second of it. So it could be a tough challenge to try and get on that airplane back to Toronto after Sunday's championship.
30: Oh, we're not keeping him. We're not keeping him out here.
2: Yeah, BC he's doesn't need the O-Dog.
30: Send him back east there, you know.
2: Speaking of planes, you haven't quite figured out what your Stanley Cup travel is going to be. You know that you'll be spending time in Vegas, but it's still somewhat. Yeah. We'll get to the Eastern Conference. We'll get to, you know, Vegas getting past Colorado as part of our headlines momentarily. But I'm guessing as you peruse the possibilities, Carolina, be it Raleigh to Vegas, it sounds like it should be an easy trip. You know, you just book that flight, poof, direct, and you're there. It's not that easy, is it?
30: No, I like to talk about it now. So I'll have two direct flights to get to Vegas. It's not a connection. It makes me feel better if I say that, because there is no directs from Raleigh to Vegas. And that's, of course, if Montreal doesn't muster some miraculous comeback here. But they look they look totally washed right now, like just out of gas. Yeah. And is there a team, Dregs, that you'd want to play less if you were out of gas than Carolina?
2: Oh,
30: I don't think so.
2: No. Well, let's get to that in the Canadian Brewhouse headlines. Hey, real fans, you know the move. You get to the Brewhouse early. Happy hour at the Canadian Brewhouse runs Monday to Saturday, 2 to 6 p.m. $3.99. You can pick up a drink. You can get an appetizer. Skip the couch and hit the Canadian Brewhouse. Their house is your arena. All right. Well, let's get to game four. So Carolina wins game four, 4-0. The Canadians could not get anything going, to your point a minute ago, offensively. Carolina outshooting Montreal 19-3 in the third period, 43-18. And, you know, we who continue to analyze this series, the Eastern Conference Final, I think we wanted to give Montreal the benefit of the doubt, deservedly so. Well, you know, what are some things that they could do to steal the page that they played off of in game one, to get to Freddie Anderson, spend more time in the offensive zone, get more shots on Freddie and all of that? And it just hasn't happened in the last three games. And maybe everybody should realize that that's how good Carolina is, and that's how choking and swarming they can be in all aspects of their game.
30: I think there's two things that are very evident. One is that Montreal is totally out of gas. And one thing that's, you know, I learned when our team got to the conference finals is you have all this run of emotion and expenditure of energy when you're an underdog, which Montreal was in, you know, to get to the conference final. We were that in 1993. And then we got to play Montreal. They were thrilled to play us. Like they were seriously, they're like, these guys are they're washed. We beat Pittsburgh in seven games in overtime, and we got there. We had nothing. And we lost in five games. And I see that for Montreal now. Like the energy isn't there. The sharpness isn't there. Like just look at the overtime goal in game three. You know, Hudson and I think it was Newhook, they were trying to pass in the middle of the ice.
2: Yeah.
30: And the forward thinks it's one pass, so he's going out to his right. Hudson thinks it's a little pass where the center is going to come and support. It doesn't happen. It's in the net. Like, that doesn't happen 3 weeks ago. It's a sharp, quick play. And then on the other side, it's almost begrudging to Carolina for a lot of people because of the way they've put their team together. It has been a very non-traditional way to build the team, but one thing, there's a couple things there. I look at them and I'm like, man, you have to admire the way they've stayed consistent to what they believe is the right model to win. And that they are able to go out and find players that fit that system that might not be so great elsewhere. And they've done a masterful job. Now, the other part to it, same coach for 8 years, same coaching staff for most of that time. The management tree has stayed really consistent.
2: Yeah.
30: And so there's a consistency of vision in what they're trying to do. And it's taken them a long time, but it would be stunning if they can't get over the finish line now.
2: Yeah. Talk about, and we're not writing the Canadians off entirely. We know that they could, of course, muster a win on the road in Game 5 on Friday. It does feel like a long shot, just given the data that is in front of us. But I'm thinking the experience is being earned here by Lane Hutson, by Cole Caulfield, Nick Suzuki, Slavkovsky, the younger, the nucleus, the young developing nucleus of the Canadians. Because, Hutson, what has he been hit, Ray, in this series? 21 times, I think. In this series alone, by the Carolina Hurricanes, he has one goal. Cole Caulfield has 6 shots on net, one goal in 4 games. So it's probably less about them, more again about Carolina establishing their game, targeting those top players for Montreal. Mm-hmm. But that's the type of experience that makes you better, doesn't it, for next year, the year after, 5 years down the road.
30: It should. But I think one other thing to this, Carolina is just a better team. At this point, Carolina is a better team. Doesn't mean in 2 years they're going to be, but today they are. And so I throw some flowers Carolina's way for their consistency of their development. But Montreal's doing the same thing. At the trade deadline, they could have traded Hage, the kid from Michigan. They could have traded him in a Robert Thomas package. They decide that their real window is further down the road. It's not today. Now, maybe if the window was changed, they would have made that deal, but not for today.
2: Yeah.
30: And so they keep their prospects. They keep their picks. They know they need another centerman. Of course they do. Here's a guy you didn't mention. Oliver Kapanen had a terrific year as a 21-year-old rookie. He had 21 goals. And when I saw him in the Buffalo series, I'm like, oh my God, he looks like a 20-year-old. Looks young. But in another year, he adds a few more pounds. He's got some experience. This is nothing but positive. And I don't think anybody looks at it that any other way. This is, it's disappointing. Sure, it sucks. But this is an overwhelming success for the Canadians to get to this point this year. Overwhelming. From Dobish to the growth of some of their young defensemen, the forwards, the core group of players all took a step forward. 50 goals for Caulfield, 100 points for Suzuki, 30 goals for Slavkovsky. Man, it's coming. And now they, in the offseason, when it starts, then it's time for Jeff Gorton and Kent Hughes to augment these young guys. I mean, then it becomes their job.
2: All right, we'll get to the West momentarily here. But do you have an explanation for road team success in this Eastern Conference final? I mean, the Canadians have now, they lost 4 straight at the Bell Center, which is a first in Montreal Canadiens franchise history. It's mind-boggling. I mean, watching parts of that game, especially in the third, and that building, Ray, you've been in there so many times. It's hard to come up with the words to describe what you feel, even as a broadcaster in the Bell Center when it's buzzing. And it was tomb-like at times in that third period. How do we explain the road dominance?
30: I think this goes back quite some time. I've felt this way for a while, but it's never really been this pronounced like it is in the playoffs. But what I would say is it's never been easier to play on the road than it is now. Than it used, like when we would go in, we'd get some crappy dressing room, no facilities, long walks to the rink, uncomfortable in every step of the way. Buildings didn't used to be the same size. You'd go into a couple of buildings and Boston and Buffalo in particular, the buildings were smaller. Seriously, there was an uncomfortableness in everything. And now you go into a building and it's not that way. They're all bigger, brighter buildings than they were. They're more comfortable. I think players are less intimidated. The way the game is played has a less of an intimidation factor to it. You'd go into some buildings and they just beat the crap out of you at home.
2: Yeah.
30: And you were literally trying to survive until, you know, when they talk about the first 10 minutes, you were trying to survive it. So you had a chance, and that's not the case anymore. It's just so, I think it's from intimidation to comfort to,
2: yeah, it makes sense.
30: From the way the players view the road buildings. I don't think anybody cares anymore. They'd love to be at home. It's great being at home.
2: Yeah.
30: But they go in the other place and you're like, no, we can play here. We can do this. And, but I'm stunned that the road teams have been as successful as they have been.
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6: All right, so Montreal and Carolina will play on at least for one more game Friday in the Eastern Conference Final. Meanwhile, the Vegas Golden Knights are enjoying a much-deserved break, and I'm sure they wouldn't mind, you know, that series going a couple more games. Yeah, you know, just stretch it out a little bit more. Why not? You know, give the players that needed the rest and the recovery time. So is it just flat out obvious that the Vegas Golden Knights were the machine, as you described earlier this week on Ray and Dregs, were the obvious better team in that Western Conference final? Or is it a combination of many factors that went into a four-game sweep there as you look back? Was there any one thing that you can kind of identify that changed things in favor of Vegas?
7: I thought as a team game, Vegas was almost perfect for four games. In the time they needed their goalie, Carter Hart was there. In the times they needed to check, they checked. You know, I think when I look at Vegas, I think about how well defensively they've played. I'm trying to think in the last game. Yeah, it ended up 2-1. So in 8 of the 16 games, they've scored at least 4 goals that they've played. Like, this team can score. I think we think of it only as a checking team, but it's not. Here's the other thing. 19-4-1 since Tortorella took over. So whatever the first 60 games of the season were, they don't matter. Yeah. Yeah. That's not their team. This is their team. Colorado started 31-2-7.
6: Yeah.
7: So they were able to, you know, to live off of that a little bit. They get to the playoffs. Makar's hurt. Of course, that matters. Lehkonen wasn't right. MacKinnon blocked the shot in game 3. But as Vegas got tighter and their team game got better, Colorado started to fray. And, you know, Nelson didn't score in the series. Kadri got one. MacKinnon didn't score. Lehkonen didn't score. Nichushkin had one, and then he didn't play the last game. Like, how are you winning with that? You can't. And so I often think it's always more than one thing. But, man, Vegas was so good, and they picked apart Colorado. So now comes, you know, we're going to get to talk about Vegas in the next 2 weeks, but what becomes of Colorado?
6: Well, and that's what I wonder, and that's where I want to go next is, you know, because this is how I think of Colorado, and correct me if I'm wrong. I think of Colorado in a similar way I think of the Florida Panthers, the difference, of course, being Florida more recently won back-to-back Stanley Cup championships. And in fairness, if you look back at the conference finals, Colorado hasn't won since when, right? I mean, but as much as I understand the criticism, the analysis post-conference final of the Colorado, the speculation around the coach, around the general manager, all of it, I still look forward and I think of Colorado as obviously being a top contender again next year when I look at that roster.
7: They will be, but a couple things of concern. If the rumors that Chris McFarland's going to go to Nashville are true, well, then they got to revamp their management staff.
6: Yeah.
7: Right? How does that impact the coach? Then you get to the roster. Who, by the way, I think the coach is a great coach.
6: Yeah.
7: I really do. And so McFarland would be a loss. Bednar would be a loss in a certain transition that would need to happen. They've got about, I think, under $4 million in cap space. You know, Marty Natchez goes from a $5.5 million contract to 11. Parker Kelly goes from 850 to 1.7.
6: Yeah.
7: So I do think they're going to be a very good team, but they're in a precarious spot. But the other part to it is, for the people that say, well, you got to blow it up, and you, how? What are you doing? Like, if you say you're going to trade this guy, or you're going to trade, like, first of all, some of the guys you might trade, they have protection. And so not that easy to trade. Yeah. But what are you trying to do? I guess if I look at Colorado, this might sound goofy, given what you think of Colorado. Let me do it this way. What's a couple of word description of Colorado you would give them as a team, like their style? What would you say?
6: Fast.
7: Right. They're not. they're not. They play fast, but they're not. Nelson is not fast. Right. Kadri is not fast. Nichushkin is not fast. Lekkonen's not fast. They're good skaters, but they're not fast. They play up the ice fast. They go quickly. But if the guys are now a year older, they're not going to get faster. So I mean, they had, in each game, they had a moment where they could have taken the game. And in those big moments, Vegas was better every time. Every time. They scored goals back. They scored back-to-back goals under 4 minutes, three games in a row. Colorado couldn't turn the tap off, and then the game's gone.
6: Yeah.
7: So I think that what they might need to address is, can they find a way to be a little quicker and more aggressive? But do you throw it all away on four games?
6: Yeah.
7: Or do you say the team we played was at the peak of their effectiveness, and all season long, we scored the most goals and gave up the fewest?
6: Yeah.
7: Like, to me, I think you lean to that and go, how can I tweak this group that's still got it, but how do we make it better? Because clearly we ran into a buzzsaw here.
6: How big, just to drill down a little bit more on Jared Bednar, you know, as any coach knows in the National Hockey League, you have to be able, well, you're multifaceted. I mean, the hockey knowledge, the tactical stuff, I mean, that's inherent. That's just part of what makes you a qualified NHL head coach. But I think a key quality, too, is juggling personality. And automatically, when I think of that, I think of, okay, Jared Bednar has had great success with Nathan MacKinnon, and I'm not sure. You've had a front row seat there, right? You know, we've all seen the blow-ups on the bench. There's just runs of them, memes of them on social media. But that shouldn't be overlooked, should it? That relationship between a superstar, Nate MacKinnon, and how Jared Bednar has been able to both manage that and at times, when healthy, get the absolute best out of MacKinnon for the Avalanche.
7: There is nobody that thinks that I've talked to that Nate MacKinnon's an easy guy.
6: Yeah.
7: Like he burns hot, and as hard as he's worked to keep it, you know, under wraps, when things are wonky, as they got in this series, like you feel it simmering out of him. And I'm just standing there in a suit. I'm not sitting next to him on the bench where I'm telling you, you can feel that stuff. So I think Bednar does an amazing job. And I think McKinnon, from my viewing and what I hear, respects him a great deal. I think they have an excellent dynamic. And it is not easy coaching somebody like that. I don't know if you saw The Last Dance, the Bulls footage.
6: Yeah.
7: Do you think it was easy coaching Michael Jordan?
6: Oh, no chance.
7: And trying to get everybody else to work in around this mega star with an enormous impact, not just on the team, but the whole organization. That's what McKinnon has. You know, Jordan's in a world of his own as a player, but McKinnon's in the top five or seven players in the league.
6: Yeah.
7: His impact, he put it this way, he can't walk into a team meeting and not every player know where he is. He just walks in, everybody's like, oh, Nate's over there. Oh, Nate moved over there. He changed chairs. Everybody knows. And so I do think that dynamic is really important, and it's really difficult at times to make it all fit. And when he's not going, it's just like if McDavid's not going, their impact through the roster is really great. I'm not in the locker room, so I don't know this, but just from observing, two guys' personalities that are really similar in the way, like the simmering intensity, is Draisaitl and McKinnon.
6: Hmm.
7: Like when Leon's wearing it going back to the bench, everybody knows it. Everybody does. He doesn't even have to say anything. It's just bubbling out of him. And with McKinnon, he might be more outwardly emotional, but it's the same thing. Like he comes back to the bench and you can see guys scooting to the right. They don't want to sit beside him. Who wants to sit there? I wouldn't.
6: No. All right, let's wrap up headlines. One of the sidebars going into the Stanley Cup final, and I guess we're going to augment it based on having a conversation on the Rain Dregs podcast here, but one of the sidebars is the created story of Mitch Marner, the success that he's had in Vegas. And he talked a little bit about coming out of the darkness. And then everybody in Toronto media, we talked about it on Overdrive on Wednesday night. You know, are we certain what that means? You know, how difficult was it for Mitch Marner to play in an environment that he grew up in, right? And all of those things. What do you make of all of that? Is it just because, you know, he left Toronto in the circumstance that he left Toronto, he made a career decision, as every player, you know, has the opportunity to make. And there were some tough times for Marner and others, I would say, for the Toronto Maple Leafs. Mm-hmm. But it's almost like part of the country is just sour that this kid is playing as well as he's played, and a key component to why the Vegas Golden Knights are in the Stanley Cup final.
7: I guess when I hear this story and narrative, because it is a thing, is that people can't believe he didn't want to play anymore for his hometown team. He grew up there. He had, you know, he was the favorite player, or, you know, he had favorite players. He wore Leaf jerseys. He went all the way to London and then came back home. Like, he never left, right?
6: Yeah.
7: And they can't believe that's not the most perfect thing. But maybe it's not for him. Maybe it ran its course. Maybe it's like too much. And anybody else can say, oh, I would have loved it. Maybe you wouldn't. How do you know? How do you know? And so he goes to Vegas and he, you know, has a 80 point year. I mean, if he had an 80 point year in Toronto, would people say that's a great year? No chance.
6: No.
7: But he had an 80 point year and now he's been fantastic in the playoffs. But I've said it before, somebody gave me this thought, and I thought about it a little. In Toronto, if he was not really good with Nylander and Tavares and Matthews, they were not going to win.
6: Right.
7: In Vegas, he doesn't need to be that.
6: Yeah.
7: They're surrounded by a different group that does things a different way, that has more winning experience. Because in Toronto, they have none. Those guys have zero winning experience, all of them. And so everybody's looking to the next guy. And it all seemed, always seemed to come back to Marner, because, like, do you really publicly, does the public really know Austin Matthews?
6: No, not really.
7: Because he keeps things pretty tight. There's Marner wears it outwardly. You see his emotion. You see when he was had lots of joy, and you saw when he was really sour.
6: Yeah.
7: And so I think people that are of that thought, they can't believe that somebody wouldn't love playing for the Leafs because they grew up there and it's their favorite team, and they can't believe that they wouldn't want to always play there. It's not always the case. Right. And so he's on to a new place, and it probably is a piss off that you go, well, why couldn't that happen here? Well, it didn't for many more reasons than we could probably come up with in the next 30 seconds.
6: Right. Well, the next edition of the Rain Dregs Hockey Podcast will know, should know, who Mitch Marner and the Vegas Golden Knights will face in the Stanley Cup Championship. So those are your headlines. You know,
7: thank you. Can I give you one more headline before you wrap it up?
6: Yeah.
7: So, and this is that something that nobody cares about, but I'm going to say anyway. As we get into the third period of the Carolina game, I would be, if it's over or if it's trending that way, I'll be sitting there with my computer ready to send my flights in.
6: Oh, boy.
7: Because but if Montreal's ahead, I got to close the laptop. But you got to be prepared, because it's not, and this is it, this is the truth. Getting to game one, I'm not worried about. I literally am the only person flying from Vancouver to Raleigh, if that's where the series is. Everybody else is coming from somewhere else. It's after game two, getting to Vegas, that's the one you got to be sharp on.
6: I get it.
7: Because hundreds of people are flying on the same flights, and chop, you got to be sharp. So that'll be what I'm doing in the third period of, as I'm counting it down.
6: Excellent. All right. Those are your headlines. Thank you to the Canadian Brewhouse.
8: It feels like Tim Hortons has always been part of my routine, certainly as a dad. 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
6: We'll shift over to the Tim's Hockey Challenge, which becomes more and more a challenge, a chore, if you will, as we try and pick each of the individual players who we think are going to score on any given night. There's Chris Sabunia joining us to get through some of the math. And, an easy homework assignment for you this week, Zuby.
7: Zuby's kids did the math.
25: Yeah.
7: No problem. They zipped that through. No problem. No.
25: Can you add one to that, son? Can you add one? Okay. Hey, well, this was a pillow fight, right? But it's not anymore. Dregs has made this very interesting here, and my insurmountable lead is no longer that. I haven't got one since the last show, so I'm still at 8. Dregs has 2, courtesy Mark Stone and Jordan Stahl. Good, really good pick. The Stone one, actually, but I'm like, boy, how did I miss that one? That seemed like...
7: You know what, Zuby? I was so... I'm not even kidding. I was so sure... that I picked Stone, that when he scored, it went to commercial. I checked on my phone and I'm like, I didn't pick him. Like I thought I had one. Cause I always, as you guys know, I text into the chat, for me. Yeah, and so I was so sure I was just about ready. And I'm like, I didn't pick him. How the hell did that happen?
25: Good thing you
7: terrible choice.
25: Good thing you checked before you said that would be a real faux pas to send the victory lap text in the group before you even check. Ray did get one. You had one earlier in the week from Taylor Hall. Yep. So we got 8-7-6 right now. It's me, Dregs, Ray. And, it's all within reach.
7: You didn't finish off though. Isn't there 4 people playing?
25: There is. This Shoggers had given himself a new nickname here. I think the way he spelled it in the chat, Ofer, O-A-F-E-R.
6: Wow.
25: Earlier in the week.
7: He is an oaf.
6: I actually think he forgets to participate. And rather than acknowledge, because it's a sponsored item, he just takes it between the eyes. I think he's forgetting to play. That's what I think is going on. That inept. You can't. It's not that hard. Like, I mean, every once in a while, the blind squirrel finds the nut. You know, come on. Like, what are we doing here?
25: He has to choose. Am I forgetful or inept?
7: Lousy. Or lousy.
6: Anyway, hey, by the way, Zuby, while we got you on, this is, again, we're all happily employed to some degree by Rev Media.
25: Yes.
6: So this is kind of a board meeting, a public board meeting, if you will.
25: Okay.
6: And I want to lodge what I think is a grievance, but I'm not so sure. So I'll lean on you guys for additional support.
7: Okay.
6: We haven't heard from Ryan Rashog in this edition of the Ray and Dregs Hockey Podcast. Huh? He's golfing. He's golfing. Ditched us to play golf.
7: As is there no other company, tee times? No other tee times know. Available?
6: I don't know. Is it just sour grapes, jealousy on my part? Or is this something that maybe offline we have to discuss?
25: He's lurking from the course, but I don't know that he's... Let's see. He's going to chime in here. Oh, my goodness. Look at this. Oh, wait.
26: I've been listening the whole time.
6: Okay.
26: And my round...
1: I was just teeing off on a par three. My round been going great. You guys got chirping me, and I just duck hooked one basically onto the chipping green. So thanks, guys. Thanks.
7: Well, looks like a nice day, though, Shagar.
1: Yeah, really good. Beautiful. Beautiful, beautiful.
7: So we got to grab. So you're playing well. What are you? Six over after three? Good day so far?
1: I'm on five right now. I'm two over.
7: Oh, that's a good start. You'll screw that up. No problem.
1: I absolutely will screw it up.
6: All right, buddy. Well, we'll let you get back at it. Yeah. Much deserved day off.
1: Consider your complaint registered with HR. She's over there. She's over there. There's Randine over there. There's HR.
6: That's outstanding. All right, buddy. It was great.
7: Have a great day, guys.
1: See you guys.
7: That's excellent.
6: I didn't even know that was going to happen. That felt like, you know, I knew what was coming there. I honestly did not know that he was listening in. He just sent me a text and he goes, do you think it's okay if I play golf? I probably won't be able to come on the pod. And I'm like, yeah, I don't think it's going to matter. Ray and I are going to do a quick 35, 40 minutes and we'll be on the way. Yep. So
7: there it is. All righty. I got to go take Reese to school. Yeah. I'm back home.
6: Okay, buddy.
7: So doing that thing, and so we'll see about, maybe we'll next show we'll have the final set, and Montreal goes into Carolina, tries to stay alive, and if they don't, the finals will start June 2nd in Raleigh, and so the finals will start in the East anyway, but if it's five games, it's June 4th, or five games, it's June 2nd, six or seven, it's June 4th.
6: We'll be ready. We'll be ready. So will you. Safe travels.
7: Have a great weekend. Thanks. You two heading back home, and have a good flight back. And we'll have talk to everybody after the weekend. Have a great weekend, everybody. Thanks for listening.
6: Yes, and thank you to our sponsors, Ray, who continue to support us here on the Rain Dregs Hockey Podcast. 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And thank you to the Canadian Brewhouse. Until next time, stay safe, everybody.
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8: Chatting with Matthew Fairburn of The Athletic here on Campbell versus Gallo. What about the big picture here for Buffalo and what the future might entail?
9: It's definitely a different situation, I feel like, than Montreal, because they've got so many of their pieces locked up, and you can just clearly kind of see what that team's going to look like next year and in the years to come. And Buffalo, there's a little bit of question marks. Like you said, you don't know who's going to be behind the bench, you know, with Lindy Ruff on an expiring deal, and he's 66 years old as it is. They've got to get the tuck thing figured out. You know, Benson and Krebs are RFAs. Mallenstein's a UFA. Next year is the final year of Bowen Byram's contract. And so I do think there will be changes. And part of that is that Jarmo Kekalainen has not yet put his stamp on this roster. But I think another part of it is he's not the type of general manager that's going to fall in love with a group of players just because of what they did. He's going to be able to, you know, use this time to evaluate how they take that next step and what the next version of this team looks like, how it gets better, you know, in all different areas. And I think you saw that with the Florida Panthers a few years ago, right, when they won the President's Trophy, but they sort of reinvented themselves anyways because they felt like there was another level that they needed to get to learn to win in the playoffs.
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11: A man who is a published author on a book about the Montreal Canadiens, Brendan Kelly. It's not just that they're winning. They're an incredibly likable team.
12: This is a huge part of the team, and this is what I love, is literally these guys love each other, like Nick and Uri and Cole, they love each other. They've got girlfriends, wives, and all that. It's a full-on bromance, and people feel that, and the people have a love for this team. I mean, look at the love for Jakub Dobec. Yes, it's about how he plays in nets, but it's also about his personality, right? Like, you know, the way he's self-deprecating, the way he gets so emotional. It's, and then the coach and the coach's relationship. Look at that moment when Marty went to Demidov when he finally scored. And he leaned over and obviously said, look, buddy, it happened. And the grin on Demidov's face, I didn't see that in 2016. You know, it was, and there was often kind of very divided dressing rooms over the years, right? This is not a divided dressing room. And I think the other thing that's different now is I go out and talk to people for these What the Pucks, and people are responding to a beautiful story that it's something really positive, and it's just people loving each other, the fans loving them, the feeling at the Bell Center. It almost sounds kind of corny, but it's beautiful.
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13: Hi, I'm John Still, and this 2 minutes with CF Montreal goalkeeper Sebastian Brezza.
14: Con Libertazzi testa i riflessi di Brezza, con palla bloccata ancora da Brezza.
13: All right, you played in Italy.
15: Yes.
13: What is the correct four-course meal order at an Italian restaurant?
15: You start with a plate of a little bit of entrees, a bit of grilled vegetables, everything on the table. Then you go with a first dish, a risotto or a pasta dish. Then you go with a second dish, which is mostly either a red meat, a fish, or a chicken. Even after the second dish, they go for a salad sometimes, and then dessert, and then obviously you have the little limoncello, the digestive at the end.
13: So, limoncello?
15: Yeah, limoncello, or a bit of grappa, or so it's more than four.
13: When was the first time you had grappa?
15: In Italy.
13: Really?
15: Yeah, because, well, I was 17 when I left, so if I had it before, it would have been a problem.

0: you and playing you.
1: How do you get your Italian card revoked? How do you get in trouble if you're at an Italian restaurant?
0: Cut your pasta is one of them. You cannot cut your pasta.
1: Yeah, my dad is that.
0: Maybe put some uncooked onions on the plate of pasta.
1: That's crazy.
2: Back to the keeper. Where is the keeper? Where is the goalkeeper?
1: And are keepers weird, or are we all weird for thinking that keepers are weird?
0: I think just everybody's normal. Just everybody stop this. They're weird. They're just normal. I don't know. It's obviously, if you take a little bit of too many balls in the face, you become a little bit weird. But no, I'd say everybody's normal.
2: Ball still up for grabs, and Brezza with a fantastic save. Sebastian Brezza, well done by him.
1: Sebastian, thank you.
0: Thank you.
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9: You still known as Mr. Trivia? Like, what's the deal? You would be then it was
10: NHL
9: Paul,
10: expert of the world.
9: Paul Henderson took over his life for a while.
10: 20 years.
9: The good cause. You fought the good fight.
10: Lost it.
9: Yeah. Trying to get Paul into the Hockey Hall of Fame.
10: Yeah.
9: Couldn't get by Michael Farber, among others.
11: Oops.
9: Apparently.
10: Well.
11: Oops.
10: couldn't get by a few.
9: Liam McGuire visiting from Ottawa. How you doing?
10: I'm doing fantastic.
9: To me, if not number one, certainly top three sports photos of all time. The Rocket
10: Sugar Jim Henry.
9: When was
10: 1952,
9: that?
10: Game 7, I believe it was April 8th. The Rocket had just scored what arguably was the greatest goal, not only of his career, but maybe Montreal Canadian hockey. Just there's no video of it, so we don't know. But he should not have been back in the game. He was concussed in the second period. He came back out. He took the puck 3 minutes to go, button-hooked around everybody. Leo Labine, Fernie Flamin, Quackenbush beat them all, and then scores on Sugar Jim Henry. Turns out to be the series and game winner. And that handshake at the end, you can see the guys in behind. It's like they came out from the group almost. And Sugar Jim Henry in deference, you know, black eye, Rocket bleeding. It's just the absolute perfect hockey photo.
9: Can I get you a coffee, Liam?
10: Oh, man, I need alcohol.
9: No kidding.
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12: This is 2 minutes with Montreal Canadiens defenseman Alex Carrier.
2: Suzuki, far side to the middle. Carrier shot, scores!
12: Alex, tell me about your first memory of either watching or playing hockey.
13: I grew up in Quebec City, and I got an older brother, and he would make me a goalie. So I was not even, I don't remember that. I saw a picture, but I was barely walking, and he would just put me in nets, and he would shoot on me.
14: Because you acting.
13: So I guess you could say, from a picture, it's my first memory. Yeah.
12: Did your parents play hockey at all as well?
13: Or? Yeah. My dad played junior major, and then he went to a Nordique, Quebec Nordique camp.
2: Here goes Slavkovsky moving in. Centers, scores! And Carrier comes through again!
12: Did you grow up a Montreal Canadiens fan?
13: Oh yeah, big time. I said I grew up in Quebec City, but moved to Montreal when I was five. So I grew up watching Kovalev, Markov, Price, and all that. So definitely.
12: What does Pierre Houde mean to you, and maybe Quebec hockey in general, is one of the great all-time commentators now?
13: Yeah, I think when you watch a Canadian game and then you hear him, you know right away, like, He's a legend. You know, he's been doing that for over 50 years now, I believe. So every time I hear his voice, I know it's special. It brings back memory when I was a kid and watching the abs, and now to be able to, when I look at highlights and stuff, watch, like, hear him talk about me, then it's special. Yeah.
2: Loose in front, far side, big block from Alexandre Carrier.
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13: This has been 2 minutes with Montreal Canadiens defenseman Alex Carrier.
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16: 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In golf, final round of the Charles Schwab in Fort Worth, Eric Cole has the lead at 12-under, one ahead of Ryan Gerard. 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Orioles lead the Blue Jays 1-0 in the third.
17: Hey, it's Evan Cohen. 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
12: Score! He should win his sixth.

0: For 17 days, the hockey world has had its eyes fixated on a country known for its breathtaking scenery, engineering excellence, and of course, those luxurious watches. But it's now the time Switzerland finally reaches the peak in men's hockey. This crowd at Sun Life Arena is ready to celebrate its country's first gold medal. Timo Meier knows all too well how close the Swiss have been to winning a world championship. Today, he returns to the lineup after serving a suspension in the semifinals. When you think of Swiss hockey, you think of their captain, Roman Josi, who looks to add to his decorated international career with the medal that has eluded his country. What a return it's been for Alex Barkov. You'd hardly know he missed the entire NHL season with that knee injury. While 4 years after scoring the golden goal, does Sakari Manninen have another big goal on him as we are set for the gold medal game? Hi, everyone, and welcome to TSN's continuing coverage of the Men's World Hockey Championship. Parker alongside Carlo Kuliakovone. Hello to those watching on the NHL Network. May 15th feels like a lifetime ago. That's when the tournament began. And even back then, the big story locally was, can Switzerland finally get over the hump and win its first world championship on home ice? In just a couple of hours, we'll have that answer. But we've already seen some history accomplished today. In the bronze medal game, Norway won its first medal ever at the World Championship. They went to overtime against Canada, and it's Noah Steen scoring the OT winner. We'll have full highlights of that game and get Carlo's analysis a little bit later in the pregame show. But first, our gold medal game. We've gone through 63 games, just one more left to go. And throughout this entire tournament, Switzerland and Finland really looked poised to play in this game. Just ask Team Canada how frustrating it is to face this Finnish team with their suffocating defensive structure. And then you have Switzerland, who lead all the categories and are perfect after nine games. To get us set, here's Gord Miller and Mike Johnson.
1: We'll mark a classic contrast in styles. The Swiss have outscored the opposition 48-8 so far. The only time Finland's allowed more than two goals in a game was their 4-2 loss to the Swiss in the preliminary round. But the Swiss won 4-2 with an empty net goal.
2: That's what this game's going to be about. Switzerland's attack, their offense are averaging, as you said, over five goals per game, blowing out opponent after opponent. They attack in waves. They have great depth. Their defensive axis, Roman Josi's being incredible. Throughout their lineup, they have dangerous players putting up great numbers in this tournament. But they're coming up against Finland, a very good team to try to counteract that. They got Barkov down the middle. They got Lundell. They got Bjorninen. They have a physical, tight, organized style that can try to thwart and negate what Switzerland does so well. If they can try to maybe just defend enough to get some goals, they'll give themselves a chance.
1: This is the moment the Swiss hockey fans have been waiting for, not just in this tournament, but really for generations.
2: That's what I'm most excited about. The game's going to be fantastic. Contrasting styles is great. But it's the crowd, it's the energy, it's the moment. And for Switzerland, they've been in this position before. Last two finals, they happen to win silver in those ones. Is the moment too much? Do they get excited by it? Are they nervous by it? That will be interesting to see, because this building and these crowds will be something like we've never seen before.
1: These two teams have never met in a gold medal game at the World Championship, but again for the Swiss, four times in the gold medal game in 13 years, losses every time. Nino Niederreiter, a member of all four of those silver medal teams. Mark?
0: Gord, MJ, thank you. And it's the third straight year they're in the gold medal game. Offense has been their issue most recently. Didn't score a goal in that game against the States last year. Were shut out by the Czechs in 2024. And then they lost to Sweden in those first two gold medal games in 2013 and 2018. Let's begin with Finland. We just saw them beat Canada. And really, it was a matchup between two great top lines, and Finland found a way to win that battle.
3: And they did, because their top line outscored and outplayed Canada's top line. And I expect if Finland's going to win this gold medal matchup, they're going to need more of the same from this top line of Kostas Helenius, Mikael Granlund, and Alexander Barkov, who has returned to playing hockey after missing all season. And man, has he returned to form as one of the former Selkie winners. He has found his game defensively, found his game offensively, and that's going to be the challenge tonight, because you're talking about the challenge that Finland face against the Swiss team that they already played. Their high-powered offense, and this line led by Barkov is going to be asked to do two things. Lead them defensively, to play a defensive game, but also find a way to contribute offensively. They did that against Canada. Can they do it on this moment, on this stage?
0: The game is going to be great. The atmosphere might be even better. Is that an asset and also a challenge for the Swiss?
3: It's going to be a challenge for the Swiss, because how will they be able to handle the pressure of everything that's on the line, on home ice, to the obstacle of winning their first gold medal? And MJ talked about the crowd, the energy. It's going to be electric in there. But how does Switzerland handle that pressure, knowing that this is going to be their moment? But how do they handle that? Well, Timo Meier, one of their best players, is coming back into the lineup. They led the tournament. They've been the tournament darlings when it comes to offense with all the production they've been getting from lines 1-4 with their power play, with their 5-on-5 scoring. Everything has been a dream. Everything's gone to script right now for the Swiss. Can they find a way to continue that against a Finnish team that's going to throw everything at you defensively?
4: And what a story it would be for Jan Koudou if they were able to win. He jumped in somewhat last minute behind the bench for Switzerland in his first world championship to deliver the gold. Let's hear from our two head coaches with Lindsay Hamilton.
5: And Switzerland has been on the verge of winning a gold medal at this tournament for years. What will your team need to keep top of mind today for your best chance at a gold medal finish?
6: Well, it's just to focus on what we did so far. It's really to leave the, we'll see, the pressure of the results. We don't focus on that. We have to focus on the pressure of our performance and make sure that we control what we can control. So that means control our emotions and play the way we played for the last 9 games.
5: Switzerland is undefeated so far at the tournament. With that in mind, what do you think will be the key factor in tarnishing that perfect record and winning today's game?
7: Yeah, let's see how it goes. New game ahead, and I think they might feel some pressure because of that, and they haven't been anything before that, so let's see how it goes.
4: Meanwhile, earlier today, the Canadians with a couple late goals to force overtime, but it was all about Norway making history in our bronze medal game. We'll recap that performance when we return.
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6: Will be with us. 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
6: Again, there's 60 minutes of hockey to be played.
20: One last game, we're going to put everything on the line.
4: What a gold medal game this should be. What a tournament it has been for the Swiss. Not only the 9-0 record, but In all these categories, they rank first in the tournament. The Finns are right behind them in the top five in all of those. But it's Switzerland going for that first gold medal. Finland going for their fifth and their first since 2022. Meanwhile, earlier today in the bronze medal game, Canada taking on Norway. Canada looking to capture their first medal at this tournament since 2023. First period, Jack Greaves back to play the puck. He coughs it up. Emilio Pedersen makes him pay. Norway had never medaled at the World Championship, a tournament that dates all the way back to 1920, but they have the 1-0 lead against Canada in the second. Still 1-0. Norway attacking here. Dan Solberg fires from the high slot, and the shot beats Greaves. Canada has won 25 of 27 prior meetings against Norway at the World Championships. They find themselves down 2-0 as we go to the third, under a minute and a half left. Canada with the extra attacker. Robert Thomas gets it in the slot. And it's Thomas roofing one, his second of the tournament, as Canada pulls within one, just over a minute remaining. And then with under 10 seconds left, Canada still with the pressure. The puck gets played out in front. Thomas buries the equalizer, his second in just over a minute. Canada storms back with two goals with the extra attacker, forcing overtime. And in OT, it's Canada losing the puck battle along the boards. Norway picks it up. It's an odd man rush the other way. Noah Steen rips it short side. Canada unable to complete the comeback. Norway pull off the upset to capture their first medal ever at the World Championship. Here's Steen with Britt Dort.
15: Describe the feeling of scoring the game-winning goal.
21: Oh, I can't describe it because I don't know. Like, it just happened. And to be honest, it's hard to describe right now. I'm just so happy for everybody, and I'm so happy for Norwegian hockey that we can do this, and hopefully keep on building something. We got some really, really good going on, so yeah.
4: A pure, authentic interview there where sometimes you have to say anything and we know what you're trying to say.
3: Sometimes you just black out, right? We're so full of excitement. And, like, what a moment for Norway. And let's just paint the picture here. Norway all tournament has been the best story because of the incredible accomplishments that they had. Beating Czechia, beating Sweden, playing Canada twice, taking them to overtime, and then beating them on the biggest stage in the bronze medal game. I mean, this is a team that deserved this moment. This is the beauty of this tournament when you see countries like this and underdog stories like this prevail and get to celebrate a moment like that. Great story for Norway.
4: And the fact that they're doing it with a younger core, you know, you think of Solberg, Brandsek, Nygaard, you know, who are first-round picks for the first time in the country's history. It's not, you know, a far-fetching, you know, comment to say that Norway could be back having success at the Worlds.
3: Absolutely. And you talk about the most important player for them this tournament, Henrik Hokkeland, their goalie, and the performance he had. That's exciting. It's an exciting future that Norway's building right now.
4: Okay, so they win the bronze. Canada finishes fourth. Canada hasn't won a bronze since 1995. Meanwhile, just one last thing to decide. It is Switzerland and Finland in our gold medal game. We are just a couple minutes away from either Finland winning another gold or the Swiss starting a huge party.
3: Finish which the is story.
4: Well, the
3: Let's
4: party,
3: go Swiss.
4: Party's been going on for 17 days. I don't know how it can get bigger, but it will get bigger if they're hoisting that trophy. Our gold medal game with Gord Miller and Mike Johnson next.
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8: Four silvers since 2013, looking for their first ever gold medal. Coming with a 9-0 record, they'll take on a Finnish team that is 8-1. Their only loss to the Swiss, 4-2 in the preliminary round. Since this gold medal format began in 1992, the Finns have been runners-up 9 times. That's the most of any country. But for the Swiss, the heartbreak's been more recent. They've lost the last 2 gold medal games, been shut out in both of them in 2024 by the Czechs, and last year, 1-0 loss to the U.S. in overtime. Lots of veteran experience for the Finnish team. Mikael Granlund for his 3rd world championship. He won his first back in 2011. And of course, the Swiss have never won one, but 6 of these players have won 3 silver medals. A 7th has won 4. That's Nino Niederreiter. The officials, Tobias Björk from Sweden, Andre Schrader from Germany, an Olympic official in Milan. Brian Burkhoff from Canada works the lines, along with Anders Nyquist from Sweden. Roman Josi leads this Swedish team, coached by Jan Kadjo, who took over right before the tournament when Patrick Fischer was forced to resign his position as the head coach of the Swiss national men's team. And Antti Pettinen, a 2nd world championship as the Finnish national team head coach. They were 7th last year. Their last medal was a gold back in 2022. The Swiss have rolled through this tournament. The Finns have been stout defensively. They're led by Alexander Barkov, one of the greatest defensive players of his generation. They got his hands full of the Swiss team. It's outscored the opposition 48-8. They've only trailed once. That was against the Swedes in the quarterfinals. That was for 7 minutes. And starting in goal, the 38-year-old Swiss legend, Leonardo Giannone. He's allowed 3 goals in 6 games in this tournament, not more than 1 in any of them. And for the Finns, it is 26-year-old Eustace Annalen, played for Nashville in the National Hockey League, allowed 2 goals on 29 shots in Finland's semifinal win over Canada. The building is electric. It's the toughest ticket in the country, and every section looks like a Swiss team picture.

0: And away we go. The Swiss of the home team have the last change. If the Swiss win, it'll give the IHF a quick wraparound try turn away. It'll give the IHF five consecutive years a different world champion. If the Finns win, it'll be three gold medals in 7 years for them. Jesse Puljujärvi gets loose behind the goal, plays that back. So they handle a shot that's tipped high. And the question for the Finns is, who do you attack? Four of their players have four goals to lead the way. Four others have three.
1: Finland built on depth and consistency throughout their lineup. Jesse Puljujärvi's had a very good tournament playing for Finland. And if Finland can get the game here, around the net, along the boards, that is where they want to play it. Not going up and down the ice in the middle.
0: Finns won the quarterfinal meeting with Switzerland at the Olympics. Arturi Lehkonen scored the overtime winner in that game. 18 Swiss players and 7 Finns from that game are here tonight. Alexander Barkov works it back across for Mikael Granlund. Fires it back down to the Swiss zone. Picked up there by Henry Jokiharju on defense. Now Barkov tried to work a trade, but it's picked out and moved ahead by Nico Hischier. Rink wide for Timo Meier. Back in the Swiss lineup after serving a one-game suspension for a knee-on-knee hit with Oscar Sundqvist of Sweden in the quarters. Anton Lundell winds in. Puck taken away from him by Tim Berney. And Lundell all over him. And that deflected puck is down to Giannone. And a late poke there from Lundell. And that draws the attention of the Swiss.
1: Tensions and emotions will be running on overdrive right now as both teams try to settle into the game. Lundell is Barkov Jr. Just what you want him to be. When Barkov's not out there, you want Lundell to be the same thing. Controlling pace, defensively reliable, all the while getting a stern talking to from Tobias Bjork. Not to poke at the goalie.
0: Nico Hischier leads the way in goal scoring for the Swiss. He has 6. Pia Suter on the faceoff. Niederreiter reaching for it. And more than anyone, Nino Niederreiter is the face of recent Swiss hockey. A member of all four of those silver medal wins games in 2013, 2018, 24, and 25. Now a chance for Puistola moving in. Patrick Puistola peels back. Olli Mäntä. Amanaho plays that back for Mäntä, able to hold the line. Back and a long shot, deflected in front, knocked away. By Switzerland's Jonas Moser. Gustav Kerchi moves around Mäntä. Goes at rink wide. Sven Andrighetto, the tournament point leader. Back for Dennis Malgin. Swiss are changing as Malgin winds across the top. And a pass for Josi. He was all teed up, but Bjornen got a stick on that.

0: This is the soundtrack of hockey in Switzerland.
1: This is the kind of games you live to play in. Whether you're Finland or Switzerland, this environment, this on the line, it's beautiful.
0: Roman Josi fires it back down. Swiss at 10 players in the NHL this year as skaters. Six of them are here. And Jaeger steps up. That's picked off by Jesse Puljujärvi. Now kick free by Jaeger again. And Billy Hainala takes that away from him. But picked back up by Simone Kanak. Gets loose behind the finish goal. Wraparound try off the pad of Antonin. Kick that away. Damian Riak. He shoots. That deflected puck knocked away as Kanak knocked down Jukka Harju in front. Here's Jaeger back with it. And Jaeger gets the cold shoulder from Puljujärvi. It goes back behind the finish goal.

0: out as Moser brought down. Now the puck moves back in front, picked up by Hischier. Hischier lifts that rink wide. Timo Meier trying to kick that ahead, and it knocks that away high off the glass. Out to center ice it goes. Got it up by Bernie. Look out, that goes rocking to the finish bench. As that pass misfired. Anders Ambuhl, the Swiss legend, played in more games than anyone in the history of the World Championship. Inducted earlier today into the IHF Hall of Fame. A legend in this country.
1: 20 World Championships in his career. 20!
0: You may not have met anyone who wanted to give a Hall of Fame speech less than Anders Ambuhl. He was terrific.
1: Garners a strong reaction anytime he pops up on the scoreboard. The Crown Force says he's a legend, Swiss hockey.
0: All right, back down by Egli. At the point, kept alive by Roman Josi, who will play a ton of this game. And so will this man, Mikko Lehtinen.
1: That's something to watch with both teams. They've been built on depth and rolling four lines. Does the bench get it all shorter in the gold medal game? Nothing to play for tomorrow.
0: The Finns traditionally don't at forward. The Swiss will lean heavily on some of their top guys. Niederreiter goes into the forecheck and knocks that away for Olli Mäkelä. Out to center ice, Hamanaho chips it back down, and swinging back to pick it up is Dominik Egli. Plays for Frölunda, the Swedish league. 18 of the players in the Swiss roster play in the Swiss domestic league, which has emerged as one of the best in Europe, certainly the best paying. As Turkoff brings that back in, that looked offside. And now Bjornen back the other way, drops it back for Mäkelä. Rink wide pass, Will Yarby center, the tipped on goal by Mäkelä, the great stop there by Giannone.
1: Played by Finland, starting with defense at their own blue line, trying to stand up, switch and slow them down. Andrew Ghetto turns it over, so now Finland has a chance to go on the rush, and Olli Mäntä kicks it wide and keeps on going. He's the one who gets a stick on this, almost slips it underneath Giannone. Mäkelä puts it over. Mäntä, who's more of a defensive defenseman, gets a good cut on it. Hopefully Giannone make a good save.
0: Giannone is 23rd year in Switzerland's top league. Back at the point, Mäkelä plays that back with that shot by Sara Jarby. He had the 9 iron, he wanted the 5.
1: Got away from him. Over 5 minutes in, and so far, Finland's playing the way they like.
0: You know, we've talked so much about Switzerland's history in this event. The shutout losses in back-to-back years in the gold medal game have to weigh on them as well.
1: They're not going to get shut out this year. They talked about it before the game. The coach talked about it. Not dipping their toe in the water. Going out playing aggressive, being bold, being brave, the way they played all tournament long. Don't try to ease your way in. See if they can be more assertive like they have been.
0: Mäkelä. Up hand for Zachary Manninen. Now J.J. Moser swings it back around. And that's into the finish bench again. That's been a busy play so far in this game.
1: J.J. Moser, Switzerland's top D, and there's the puck. Oh, into the pocket it goes.
0: Oh, okay.
1: Watch yourself, Antti Pettinen. Done a good job with Finland. You almost wonder if the head coach's job of the national team is easier because everyone and every team at every level for Finland seems to play very much the same way.
0: Yeah.
1: We're not trying to teach them a system or roles or expectations. It's just known. You're gritty, you're defensive, and you're physical.
0: Face off won by Hischier. Now Meier looks for his New Jersey teammate, but it skipped in front of him. Knocked away by Vakanainen. Shipped ahead. Finish in, Billy Hanela, 25-year-old Winnipeg Jet. Up for Mikael Granlund. Walkman in shoots, Giannone saved, diving for the rebound, that's knocked down and moved away by Meier. Barkov plays it back, Vakanainen. It's back down, it's J.J. Moser getting in the way. Suter got tied up behind the goal, shovels that back for Moser. It's high in the air and back down to the finish zone as Hanla goes back. That won't be icing. Shots 4-2 Finland here in the early going. Lead pass for Puistola. Back for Lundell with a shot, and Ginelli makes the stop on that. And Puistola looking for his own rebound draws a crowd of Swiss players. Scoreless here in the first.
2: She's a champion and she can do this. 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
0: Puistola plays it in. Bouncing puck chopped down by Puistola. Waits for help to arrive off the bench. Puistola trying to swing that back. Turkov got a stick on it. And the puck's loose at center ice. Olimana, poke check by Malgin. Yurinen goes rink wide. Caught by Merrill. A save. That puck skipped away from Saku Manalainen. Racing towards Dean Kukan. Plays here in Zurich. And now Kukan with it. Swiss League was won this year by Freiburg, the other host sitting in the tournament. First championship they've won in the Swiss League in more than 80 years of existence. Beat Davos in the championship. Bjornen. That was a final that featured two of the smallest population cities in the Swiss League. Only Mata looks ahead. That was disrupted by Meyer. Suriari plays it back down. Ginoni way out to play it, but he mishandled it. Aturatu drops it back. Suriari's shot, and Ginoni is saved. Rebound got loose for a moment. And the Swiss netminder has it.
1: Nothing's gotten by Ginoni, but he hasn't been the cleanest with pucks going towards him. Dropping a few in a slot, having trouble with managing pucks when they come out to him. Fanning on this one. Forcing another save on Suriari's slapper. And he drops as well. Finland showing they're up to the challenge. It is not just going to be a coronation three-hour party.
0: The Swiss took a 2-0 lead in the preliminary round game, and then Barkov scored two quick ones as that shot by Vakanainen goes just wide.
1: The power play goal with 3 minutes left that won it for Swiss.
0: Yeah, and then an empty net goal to ensure it. Vakanainen back across to Suojärvi. And trying to work that free. Puljujärvi plays it back in. You got Roman Josi on a stick here. And now, we got a first penalty game coming up as Meyer was brought down. Back in Island's hot. But the first power play of the game is going to go to Switzerland. Aturatu goes off.
16: Finland
6: number 34, minor penalty interference.
1: Ratu Ratu has been really good for Finland in this tournament. That is not nearly subtle enough. He sends Meyer head over heels. Timo Meyer back in the final after missing the semifinal. That is not a dive. That is an interference penalty, fellas. And so the power play, which is the best of the tournament, just under 40% for Switzerland.
0: 11 for 28.
1: Playing the game 5-on-5 was a big part of the plan for Finland. Don't want to force too many of these kills.
0: Swiss have just two shots so far in the game and a chance now in the man advantage. Damian Riett leads the way with four power play goals for the Swiss. Nico Hischier has three. A late cut to Dennis Malgin. Feeds it back across for Andrew Ghetto, the setup man. Hangs it back around. Malgin leaves it there for Riett. Riett drops it back. Malgin can't hold the line. Malgin drops it back for Riett. Drops that back for Andrew Ghetto. It's a return pass for Malgin. Gives it back for Kukan. Andrew Ghetto spins that back to Kukan. Andrew Ghetto walks right in, feeds it back across. And that shot by Malgin deflected away. Niederreiter digging for it. There's Riett back with a loose puck. Kukan back for Malgin. Malgin feeds it down to Riett. Malgin looking for Riett. Mattenpalo got in the way of that. Olli Maatta races with a rolling puck and sends it out to center ice. A chance shorthanded here. Jorninen with Marilla. Center pass broken up and the Swiss back the other way with numbers. Malgin works in. Malgin drops it back. And Ragetto winds in. Sets things up. Back for Meyer. Swiss changing on the fly here. Meyer shoots up the fucking line. Off the bench comes Hischier. Nico Hischier. Looks down to Meyer. Got it back up by Jaeger. Banks it back for Josi. Rochette comes on now. Theo Rochette. Works it back down to Meyer. Rochette walks in. Meyer moves back around. And a little point blank save there. Josi, the Swiss captain, back for Hischier. Final second of the power play. Josi swings it back across, deflected. As Jaeger got a stick on that and sent down the ice by Marilla. Ratu back out. One shot for the Swiss of that power play. Now fired back down to the finish zone. Inside nine to go in a scoreless first period. And the longer it goes like that, the better it is for Finland. Huisala moves in on Moser, and now Lundell on it. Poke back to center ice. Niederreiter looking there for Suter. Amanao broke that up for the Finns. Finns bronze medalist at the Olympics. Left it for Heinola. Hooked up by Josi. The penalty coming out of Switzerland.
1: And the one dead. They had a touch. Interference coming up to Switzerland.
0: 8:10 to go here in the first period. The Finns will get their first power play.
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6: Switzerland, number 79, minor penalty interference.
1: Calvin Turcotte heads the box for a pretty good interference on Konsta Hellenius, kind of set some space for Roman Josi. A little too obvious, a little too long. So now it's Finland. The second best power play. 8 for 25, 32%.
0: But the Swiss have allowed one goal on 22 opposition power plays, and they have a shorthanded goal.
1: They're net even for the tournament while shorthanded. That'll do.
0: Anton Lundell leads the way for the Finns with three power play goals. Jesse Puljujärvi has two. Here is Lundell. Up for Barkov. Alexander Barkov for Lundell. Settles it. Barkov got a tip on that. Put it wide. Now Granlund back with it. Granlund feeds that back for Lehtinen. Granlund pivots back with it. Granlund swings that back for Lehtinen. Loose in the corner with it was Konsta Hellenius. Back to Lehtinen. Hellenius, the first round pick of the Buffalo Sabres, back for Lehtinen. Long loose shot, tipped just wide by Barkov. Granlund back with it. Moves in, feeds that down to Barkov to try to center it. That was broken up. Good stick there for J.J. Moser. Granlund hooks it back around to Barkov. Feeds that back to Lehtinen. Lehtinen to Barkov. In for Granlund. Lehtinen to Granlund. Shoots! Cianone makes a stop on that. They're not expecting that shot. Now Hellenius back with it. 35 seconds to go on the finished power play. Lehtinen back across to Granlund. Feeds it back. Lehtinen, hard shot, hit the goal post. Now chopped up by Hischier, but not out. Hellenius back for Lehtinen. Looks for Hellenius. Granlund now on the other side. Wrist it back in front. Tip wide by Lundell. Granlund swings it back down to Barkov. Chips it on goal. Ginobili the save. Granlund back with it. For Lehtinen. Wrist shot. Ginobili save. Loose puck in front. He scores! Alexander Barkov whacked at it. We'll see who got the last touch. It came just as the power play was expiring.
1: Switzerland complaining about a potential high stick. That's about the fourth high slot tip that Finland has got to start this game for so many of their best chances. They work it to the middle, and the first touch, oh boy, that's Lundell gets the final touch. He chokes up on his stick. Where's this puck?
0: Oof.
1: Here comes.
0: The crossbar is the reference point. The officials are talking about it.
1: If Barkov would have got on the first swipe, it would have been okay. That is clearly too high.
20: The play is under review.
1: That should not take very long.
20: On the ice is a good goal.
1: Lundell was standing upright almost. He is 6'1" without skates. The net is 4 feet high.
0: Do the geometry.
1: Even if with the skates bent over a little bit, his stick is 6 feet up. This will not take long. This won't be one of those tricky ones. What about the angle? What about the camera? It's just too high. And the fact that every Swiss player on the ice didn't panic, didn't even argue hard. They all just said it was a high stick. Tells you that they know.
0: Finns had four shots that power play and a goalpost.
1: And a lot of just point shots. Lundell's had three of the high slot tips. He's got that great stick in the hash marks. It's almost over his head. Very good power play, even though it looks like it will go for naught.
20: After video review, it concluded that the puck was played over the crossbar.
0: So the Swiss survive a Finnish power play and survive a very close call at the end of it.
1: They had a couple swings at the puck before it got over the crossbar. Hey, right here, Barkov, that would have counted.
0: Right.
1: He missed it. That would have counted. Moser got a piece. I know it's almost impossible, but you need to have the wherewithal in that moment to let it drop.
0: Right.
1: Hitting it above the bar does nobody any good towards the net. So have to fight your instincts and let it go for a second.
0: Ginobili's stuck behind the net.
1: He's a pitcher back there.
0: Oh, my goodness.
1: He's had a few of those to start the game.
0: Anilap back with it. Nerves affect anyone, even someone playing their 12th World Championship. A point shot kicked away. Added back up by Dominic Eggley. The building is literally shaking. Worked in by Josi. Roman Josi back with it. Pivots back in the corner. Josi. Looks back at the point. Berchi fanned on that. Played back around by Vakanainen. Hanala. Up ahead for Puistola. Moves that rink wide for Hamanaho. And a penalty coming to Switzerland. It's going to be Klukan who gets it. And so the extra skater comes on for the Finns. It's Granlund. Hamanaho. Mata. Back across for Granlund. For Lundell. To Mikael Granlund. Back across. Hamanaho fanned that one-timer. Swiss can't gain possession here. And finally do in the 4:36 to go in the first period. Finland's going back to the power play in a scoreless first period.
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1: Dean Kukan. Put Switzerland down again as he loses body position. Hamanaho down the boards, and this period, there's been a lot of that. Finland being a little quicker, a little stronger on puck battles, and they've been in the offensive end a lot more than Switzerland because of it.
0: Shots are 11-4 in favor of the Finns. They had four shots in their last power play. Barkov wins the faceoff back. He's up around 68% in the tournament. Lehtinen for Hellenius. Lines that down to Barkov. Comes to Hellenius. Looks back for Lehtinen. Hellenius. Lehtinen. Back to Hellenius. They're trying to find a seam through the middle. Hellenius.
1: Trying to get off the boards. Pinched in there.
0: Lehtinen's pass was deflected. It bounces into the Swiss bench as Ken Jaeger got a stick on that.
1: Lehtinen and Hellenius, they're talking about it right now. Someone in the middle's got to pop to get a release. And you don't want to spend 30 seconds past the puck from the hash mark to the point and never getting off the wall. Good kill, not great execution on the power play.
0: Another face-off win for Barkov. Lehtinen for Hellenius. Down to Barkov. Missed the entire NHL season with a knee injury suffered in training camp. He looks every bit himself here. Barkov pivots back. Great news for Finland. Better news for the Florida Panthers. Granlund. Down to Barkov. Centers it. Bouncing puck was swatted away by Heischer, but kept at the line by Lehtinen. Back down to Hellenius for Granlund. Moves it back around for Lundell. And Rigetto out there to kill the penalty. Try to knock that away. Lehtinen. Feeds it back across. That shot by Hellenius was blocked by Moser. That took a play out of him. 45 seconds to go on the finished power play. That'll be icing as the pass from Lehtinen missed.
1: Moser trying to get some feeling back into his foot. he recognized the pass over Hellenius. He goes down, he goes sideways. He gets right on the inside of his right heel. And you better say thank you very much, Dean. Putting your guys in harm's way. Can't play defense in high-level hockey without being willing to do that.

0: Left with a neat pass for Lundell. Winds in, drops. Hood is, the shot goes wide. Now Lundell racing to it. Barkov comes in. Got a bump there. And Martti dropped back for Lehtinen. Lehtinen brings it back across for Lundell. Shoots! And Joni with the save. The rebound swatted up by Nalgan. Couldn't clear it out. Granlund. Lundell. Lehtinen fires. That's tipped just wide.
1: Another high slot tip by Finland.
0: Final seconds now. The power play. Lehtinen back with it. Fires again. Blocked by Ria. Two shots for the Swiss in that power, for the Finns in that power play.
1: The other part about the power kills, you don't see Andrew Detto, Malgin, Fischer, Meyer, all the top offensive guys getting offensive starts.
0: And now that shooting bounces off the glass out of play.
2: For Switzerland, you're happy that it's scoreless, but this has not been the period Jan Kajula was hoping for. You can see him trying to encourage guys up the tempo. Got to get our feet moving. Got to get the puck moving. Right now, this game is entirely on Finland's terms.
0: It's amazing how many teams that play Finland feel that way.
2: You walk out after every finished game, man, we didn't play well, which just means that we played a good opponent. But no one's made Switzerland feel like that for the last 3 weeks.

0: Moves back in, holds the puck on Meyer. Manon still with it. Works down low. Manon back for Olimata. Lots of traffic. Runs to a shot that goes high and wide. Chipped at by Hischier. And Mata back across for Mathenpalo. Fired back down to the Swiss zone, waiting for it is Attu Rattu. Rink wide pass, finds Puljujarvi. Minute to go now in the opening period. 15-4, the shots in favor of the Finns. Manninen back to Jokiharju. His long wrist shot was blocked. Flipped up by Meyer into the Swiss bench.
1: Switzerland looking for anything to get their game going. Meyer is trying to put his sights on Mata behind the net. Going to take a big run at him, but it has been a clinical period of puck movement by Finland. Out of their own end, up the ice with possession, queuing up their forecheck. If they can do it for 60 minutes, they should win the game. If they can do it for 60.
0: If any country can do it for 60 minutes, it's them.
1: As good as they've looked in the tournament.
0: So many of these players are veterans of their program. ...45 seconds to go in the opening period. Lundell wins a faceoff back to Jokiharju. Amanaho tries to work that free. Got it back up by Turkoff. And away comes Kukan. Looks ahead for Malgin, but that pass out of his reach. Back to Island, back four. Almost no sustained pressure by the Swiss in this period. Lead pass after Poisson and icing called against the Finns with 23 seconds to go in the period.
1: Trademarks for Switzerland this tournament has been the long extended shifts in the offensive zone, rolling through a line or two, extending possession. And you're exactly right. Finland, with their defense and puck possession, the easiest way to not play defense is to have the puck playing offense. Finland's done that in the first period very nicely.
0: Hischier wins that face-off back from the point. You'll see a rocket goes high. Bounce up the other side. Jam play. Meyer reaching for it. Niederreiter digs it out as well. And that was knocked away by Puistola. Jussi. Penalty coming out of Finland. Jussi towards the goal. Backhand shot by Niederreiter. Loose puck. Puistola knocks it down. Lundell grabs a hold of Meyer. Throws him down.
1: You could call four penalties against Finland in the last 6 seconds. You could call one against Switzerland. We'll see what they end up doing here.
0: There are multiple penalties coming here.
1: And there's infractions all over the place. Off the faceoff late. Josi fires it wide, comes up to the side. But nothing wrong with that. Nothing wrong yet. There could be a trip there on Vakanainen on Niederreiter.
0: That's the penalty.
1: That was called. Put a trip on Josi. And then nothing wrong with that hit, but there's absolutely something wrong with the mugging by Lundell.
0: But Meyer knocked down Puistola. And then
1: they ran into, Meyer and Puistola ran into each other. That's a penalty.
0: That's a penalty.
1: Could be a penalty on Meyer.
2: Finland, number 58, minor penalty, tripping. Number 15, minor penalty, roughing. 5-3.
1: They just got Lundell for the late rough on the horse collar. And so Marcel Jenny, with just 5 seconds on the clock, will kind of draw something up. There's a cross check with Jokiharju. The Meyer Puistola collision gets nothing, but the Lundell tackle from behind. And discipline is paramount.
2: 15 as well.
1: Roman Josi was right on it. Okay, 15 as well. And I think whether you want to call two on Finland and none on Switzerland, or three on Finland and one on Switzerland. Either way, Finland deserves to be down two, but Switzerland's defenseman in on the scrum, so face-off outside was sort of neutralizes anything here with 5 seconds left.
0: Swing across to Meyer, shoots, and a glove save by Anlin right at the horn.
1: Scratch that. There's a great chance for 5 seconds.

0: left. Wow. End of the period. Andrietto jumps in. He's got Meyer wide. That's a good shot. Quick release. Ended it with his best save of the period. A period that was played the way Finland wants, but a big 5-on-3 to start the second.
1: For a minute and 55 seconds in the gold medal game of the 2026 World Hockey Championship.
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0: also be crowned at the Memorial Cup. Everett takes on Kitchener. You can watch that here on TSN live at 6:30 Eastern, 3:30 Pacific. Well, the Swiss outshot 15-7 in that opening period. They will begin the second period, though, with a minute and 55, 5-on-3 power play. As we welcome you to our first intermission, Mark Rowe alongside Carlo Colaiacovo. And the way that we really set up this game, that you had the high-flying Swiss with all their offense against the stingy Finns, it almost felt like they're reversing those roles in the first period.
1: Well, Finland came into this game with a business-like approach because they felt this experience before. They weren't overwhelmed by the moment of playing Swiss on home ice. So how do you stop a team that wants to play really fast and as deep as Switzerland? Well, you play with the puck, and that's exactly what Finland did this period, and they did it surgically, playing with puck possession, starting from their D zone, coming through the neutral zone and creating chances on net. Here's another off-the-control breakout. It's puck possession through the neutral zone, and then it's the speed using generating chance towards the net. And here's another situation. It all comes off the D zone. Breakout. Puck possession through the neutral zone. Again, it's dumping pucks in.

0: Now you got to retrieve the puck. They turn a puck over. Now you get onto their offense, and they're really patient with their puck decisions, and they're throwing pucks towards the net. Fill in, if there was a stat that showed puck possession, they would have extremely dominated that because it felt like they had the puck all period, and it shows with the shots on net with 15-7. So that's a great start for Finland, even though it's a 0-0 period.
1: And we'll see if the Swiss can take advantage of this 5-on-3 to begin the second period. They had the best power play coming in, but it was Finland's man advantage that had the best chances. In fact, it looked like they were had the game's opening goal until... Anton Lundell's goal was disallowed.
0: Lucky break for the Swiss. And for the Finns coming in, knowing that you're playing against a top-ranked penalty kill, a lot of what they've executed in this power play was just puck patience. You know, Switzerland wants the pressure on the puck. Well, Finland wasn't allowing them doing it because they were making precise passes. And then when they had a chance, they were throwing pucks towards the net. They were also using the middle guy bumper for a high tip shot. Here that one hits the post. And this is their best chance of the period where, you know, it's a shot on net. It's a tip by Lundell. Barkov's got a whack at it. And Lundell high sticks it in as it goes to review. And that's the lucky one the Swiss face. Finland had four shots on their first power play, two on their second. They're 0 for 2 in the period. But sometimes when you don't score, it's all about building positive momentum. And you can say Finland built a lot of that.
1: And we know how tough it is to generate offense 5-on-5 against the Finns. Just ask Team Canada how difficult that was in their semifinal yesterday. So what can the Swiss take away from the first period that maybe is the blueprint moving forward?
0: Well, you could also ask the Swiss that played in the last two gold medal games where they've been held scoreless. So maybe that's, you know, the moment that's overseeing this team. And for Switzerland, they have to focus on sustained puck possession in the offensive zone. This is a great example of them winning a puck battle, beating a man, and then taking it towards the net. Because Finland is not going to give you much defensively. They like to swarm defensively. They like to protect the middle of the net. So if you're Switzerland, you got to learn off of that play. Get the puck in deep, beat your man one-on-one, take it to the net when you can. More of those chances. I would imagine that Switzerland's going to make an adjustment so that they can have more ozone sustained time. And big opportunity coming up here for the Swiss, starting the period with a 5-on-3.
1: As for Finland's captain, Alex Barkov, he's won 3 Selkies, 2 Stanley Cups, looking to win his first world championship today. After the first period, he caught up with Lindsay Hamilton.
2: Sasha, for a moment, it looked as though you and Anton Lundell combined to give Finland the first goal of the game. What did you see on that play?
3: I think we had a good power play. We had a lot of shots, a lot of movement. Obviously, a little high stake there, but we just need to keep going. I know we have a big kill to start the second, so we got to work.
2: When you played Switzerland 5 days ago, Finland was in a 2-0 hole after the first. What have you liked about the start so far?
3: Way better by us, but obviously once the game keeps going on, we need to get better and better. So it all starts with the kill.
2: And you mentioned that 5-on-3 kill to start the second. How do you keep silencing this sea of red you're facing today?
3: Just gotta get a kill. Just gotta block shots, get a move, get a play smart. That's all it takes.
2: Thanks, Sasha.
3: Thank you.
1: Meanwhile, a ceremony Barkov might be part of when he's done his career. We'll introduce you to the IIHF Hall of Fame Class of 2026 when we return.
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0: The IIHF inducted 8 new members this morning in Zurich. Longtime Boston Bruin and Stanley Cup champion Patrice Bergeron, who is a member of the Triple Gold Club. He is also the only player to win a World Championship gold before winning World Junior gold, which he accomplished in 2004.
1: I mean, it definitely means a lot. It's a huge privilege and honor, really. I never thought this would be possible, so... every time I had the chance to wear this jersey, it was always with a lot of pride and honor, as I said, and it really means a lot. So to be standing here today, I never imagined it would be possible, but it's something I'll cherish for a long time.
0: Cassie Campbell-Pascal, a women's hockey pioneer who captained Canada to 2 Olympic golds and 2 women's worlds. She won 10 medals in IIHF competitions, including 8 golds overall. After she retired, Campbell-Pascal became the first woman to do color commentary on Hockey Night in Canada.
2: You know, I've been so fortunate and so lucky to be a part of the sport of hockey, and as a player, you know, especially growing up when so many people told me, you know, you're just a girl, you can't play. And to watch the game grow and to see where it is today and to be a part of it and to share this with my teammates, to be honest with you, you know, not everyone's going to get into the IIHF Hall of Fame, but they all deserve to do so. So it's a real special day and a great group of people to go in with.
0: But the biggest cheer was for Andras Ambuhl of Switzerland, the all-time leader in games and tournaments played at the Worlds. He had the usual 2-year waiting period waived by the IIHF so he could join the hall in his native Switzerland.
3: So far, it's pretty perfect, and now it's up to them to make it real perfect.
0: And here are the other 2026 inductees. Florence Schelling, who backstopped the Swiss through 10 tournaments and set the record for games played by a netminder. Nicholas Cronwall of Sweden, the 9th Swede to join the Triple Gold Club. Thomas Vanek of Austria. And 2 Canadians go in under different flags in the builders category. Ralph Krueger goes in for his work building the Swiss national program into a perennial contender through the 1990s. And Luc Tardif, the Quebec native, helped establish the French Ice Hockey Federation and spent the last 5 years as president of the IIHF. Meanwhile, we are still looking for our first goal in the gold medal game. We've got a 5-on-3 to begin the second period for the Swiss as our coverage of the Men's World Hockey Championship continues after the break.
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6: for the goalie battle so far. You know, there's only 14 saves. And in seven, Timo Meier scored the last goal that Switzerland has in a goal battle game. It was in 2018 in his second period against Sweden. It's been nearly 200 minutes of play since the Swiss have scored a goal in a goal battle game. And by the way, they've only scored two total in four. The three goal scorers are all playing tonight. Roman Josi in 2013, Ino Niederreiter and Timo Meier in 2018. And they'll start the second period 5-on-3.
13: They better hope they break that shutout streak right now. Two full minutes, 5-on-3.
6: Auger wins a faceoff by Josi and back down. And here come the Swiss on a two-man advantage. He's here. Lines back in. He's here. That pass picked up by Olli Mäta. And Mäta bounces it back down. Puck into the back of the net. And Josi has it back. Swiss look nervous at times in this game.
13: Goaltender on out. It's not been the clean, crisp version we've seen for 2 weeks.
6: And Rigetto back for Hischier. Hischier plays it back for Josi. Roman Josi crisscrossing with Malgin. Feeds that back down to Hischier. To Josi. Josi works in. Drops it back to Hischier. That's back and the pass eluded. And Rigetto went back out to center.
13: A little nervy. That's just a bad pass from an excellent player in Hischier.
6: Malgin back for Josi. Meier for Andrighetto. Andrighetto drops it back to Josi. Feeds it across to Malgin. Back to Josi. That's tipped away by Barkov.
13: Looks like he's got a pole vault for a stick to get in the passing lanes.
6: 30 seconds to go in a 5-on-3. Meier drops it back for Andrighetto. For Josi. Back for Malgin. Malgin looks down, that pass ticked away by Madonpalo. Here's Malgin back with it. Feeds it back down to Hischier. Nico Hischier back to Malgin, shovels it back. Josi, a bomb, blocked by Manninen. Here's Josi again. Final seconds of the 5-on-3. Josi shoots, that's tipped wide. Brought back in by Andrighetto. Feeds it back across for Malgin, the pass too hot for him. And the teams are back to even strength. A hard shot pounded wide by Hischier. Lindell out of the penalty box. Takes the lead pass. In comes Anton Lindell. Chips it back in front. And Manninen couldn't reach it.
13: That's a good back check from Mikko Hischier. Too many men for Finland. They just got away with one. Big time.
6: The Swiss manage just one shot on that 5-on-3.
13: And they had a full intermission at set up, remind each other what they were trying to do.
6: Now busting it is Jaeger's shot. Saved made by Anonym. Got it back down to the Swiss zone as Kukan goes back. 14-7, the shots on goal in favor of the Finns. The Swiss have blasted through the first 9 games of this tournament, barely tested, but the Finns were the ones who gave it their closest scare. A 2-2 tie in the second period, as Canuck works in, but the play's offside at the Finnish blue line.
13: After the two penalties expired, do some pretty good shot blocking and defensive play and active sticks. Lundell sprung, he's trying to get Manninen to join him. That's just a good back check from Mikko Hischier. And that's a dive that wasn't going to be called on Manninen. Good on the referees not to fall for that.
6: Earlier today, Norway beat Canada in overtime to win a bronze medal, their first ever medal at the Men's Worlds. Manninen shoots, that goes high and wide. Norway, the 13th different country to win a medal at the Men's Worlds. And it was an emotional post-game ceremony for the Norwegians. Trip back down to the Swiss zone. Nicely called against the Finns.
13: Haven't set it off, but for Switzerland, it's about evening things up. It's not even about dominating or controlling play, but just turning it back to 50-50, as it was probably 80-20 in the first period.
14: have to expect Clifford's level to drop just a little bit. Not in effort, but in execution, where they're so clean.
6: Face off won by Ratu, but it's knocked down by Nogger. He was steamrolled there by Hanela. Moved back across by Dominic Eggley and fired in by Josi. Malgren for Josi moving in. Roman Josi pivots back, moves away from Hanela. Josi swings it back. Garfangle's shot tipped on goal, but it was kicked away by Hanela. Alvin Turkov tried to chip down ahead. Back in Ireland's got it back for the Finns. Great pass for Mannin. Mannin walks in, fires, put that wide. Back the other way. Kilo Meyer gets there first for the Swiss, has a look back. Meyer races in. Wins the battle for the puck, centers it, that's knocked away by Hellenius. Kyle Grant on up for Hellenius. Moves around Marty. Centers it, was swung away by Giannone. Now Barkov back with it. Out away from him. And Barkov tangles there. But Attilio Bosca with a rare shift for the Swiss. Nicholas Buchenpalo. Drives that back down for Hellenius.
14: Barkov all tangled up with Marty on the side of the net.
6: Granlund plays that back for Buchenpalo. For Mata. Olli Mata in for Buchenpalo. Back for Mata. Point shot, Hellenius goes wide, picked up by Granlund. Granlund. Back for Mata. Across to Hellenius. Back for Jokiharju, walks it in, shoot, that was blocked by Heisman, it bounces back to center ice. And Barkov is still tied up in behind the play in the Swiss crease. Big pass to Puistola, busting in Patrick. Puistola backhand shot goes high. Here's Lindell back with it. Hanela shoots. Puistola looking for the tip, couldn't get it. And Kukan looks ahead for Ria. With Jaeger and Canuck, but coming back with Lindell.
14: Offside.
6: And the Swiss touch up, but the faceoff will go all the way back down to the Swiss zone on the intentional offside.
14: The attack in the offensive zone. Lots of motion. Point shots and tips. Despite the crowd's urging, they haven't been able to swing the game yet. Can't imagine what might happen if Crystal scores a goal in here.
6: They haven't really been close. The best chance was Finland had a goal disallowed for a high stick. The Swiss have had really no sustained pressure even on the power play in this game.
14: They expect the goals to be really low for Switzerland for 26 minutes.
6: Tim Berney brings it out now for the Swiss. Banks it back down. Niederreiter goes hunting for it on Hanela. Berchi tied up by Hanela. Hanela moves it ahead for Mantalainen. Now Merola gets a step. In comes Merola. Backhand shot kicked up by Giannone. Berge back with it. Moved ahead to Moser. In stride is Berge. Looks for Suter. Pia Suter. Back down to Berge. Sorry, Harvey stays with him. The puck loose in the corner for a moment. And moved back around by Moser. Turkoff with it. Back down to Niederreiter. He got knocked down by Vakanainen. And Turkoff gets at the loose puck. Niederreiter. Swings it back, and that point shot by Dominic Eggley was blocked. Suter got spun around. And now Bjornen slaps that down the ice, and the faceoff's coming right back down to the finish end.
14: Finland doesn't mind taking icings. They have every one of their centermen over 60% on the tournament. So feel confident regardless who's out there that they can win a defensive zone faceoff if they have to. Jorninen puts his hand basically on his stick blade and gets his head below the opposition's to try to win this faceoff.
6: And Malgren gets low too. Well, he is lower.
14: Look how low his hand is.
6: And Malgren wins it. Back to Josi.
15: Yossi walks it and shoots. That goes wide.
14: Bounce off the boards there where the kids come in the shovels.
15: Yeah, with a Zamboni door is. Sloppy change of the finished bench. Egli has it back for Switzerland. And Righetto drops it back for Yossi. Snaps that pass after Turkov, but it's picked up by Hellenius. Granlund chops it across to Barkov. Alexander Barkov bumping there with Yossi. A big body collision in the corner. Granlund looks back at the point. Lifted and shot. And only save. And Yossi, his stick was tied up. Kicked the puck over to Malgin. Dennis Malgin winds it across the finish line. Drops it back. And Marty Aharchuk comes out the other side. Lifted and trying to play it out. Long point shot. Taken there by Kukan. That's knocked away. Now brought back by Hellenius. Out to Hellenius. Has a step on Marty. Lands it back for Lutton. Wait for Lutton. Palo shoots. Hit a leg in front. Bouncing puck away from Edelman. Now pick three by Puljujärvi. Move back in for Ratu. Puljujärvi steps up. Yes, it's Puljujärvi. The line's there with Theo Rochette. Mananen centered it. Rochette knocked that away. Now picked up by Ratu. Again, the Swiss can't clear it out. Mananen bumping there with Rochette. And Rochette has it now. Whips that back down to the finish. So Sarajärvi and Meyer got there in time to get the ice. Big hit by Meyer. Knocked down Sarajärvi. Chipped ahead by Lundell, and racing back to pick it up is Bernie. Tim Bernie moves it ahead. Swung around by Canuck. There's Riatt loose behind the finish goal. Riatt spins and shoots. It's blocked by Sarajärvi. Jukka Harju moves it ahead for Puistola. There by Marty, or by Bernie rather. Now back at the point. Hey, shot that goes wide. Bouncing puck at the side of the goal. And we've got a cross-checking call coming to Switzerland with 10:23 to go in the second period. The Finns are going back on the power play.
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22: Cross-checking penalty in front, Jimmy Marriott on Anton Lundell, and that is something you could put in the picture book for explaining what a cross-check is. Finland, we had one on a power play called back because of a high stick. Anton Lundell had knocked it in. First power play was really good, second power play not quite as.
15: We've had five shots and a man advantage. The shots are 16-9 in favor of the Finns.
22: Second period has been a bit better for Switzerland. When they started with a 5-on-3, that was not very effective.
15: Face-off control by the Swiss. As Kukan plays it around, racing to it is Lundell. And he's going to stick on that, but chip it back to center ice. Barkov for Granlund. Now Granlund scored a highlight reel goal of the 2011 World Championship. It was so brilliant, they made the finish postage stamp. And Righetto gathers up the loose puck. Ruggiero slides it gently down to the finish end. Lundell. Great wide pass for Granlund. Granlund trying to drop it, that's picked up. And Berchi moves up to Turcotte. Wide pass for Berchi. And the Swiss playing keep away now. Moser up to the far blue line finds Malgin. And Malgin chips it in. Lesson is going to skip away. Yeah, you're going to stick on him. Pugliani moves in, shoots for sharp angle, that's why.
22: Well, the guys on the ice over there for Finland.
15: Manning. Kicks out of the corner, Kieser in on him. Moves back to Hanala. Billy Hanala. That pass broken up. As Moser got a stick on it. Manning. Lays it back down. Puisolo, back to Hanala, long shot that was blocked in front by Berti. Up the other side, Hamanaho picks it up for the Finns. Final seconds of this power play, Hamanaho. Back down to Puljujärvi. His centering pass is broken up by Berti. Hamanaho drops it down. No shots for the Finns in that power play. Still scoreless here in the second period. Easier threw it back into the pile, now picks it free. Looks ahead, that's chipped ahead by Jaeger. And Jokiharju has it back. Sakura Mantalainen. He's back in and sliding there with Mantalainen. Now picked up by Moser. Lead pass for Niederreiter. Niederreiter. Elijah Vakanainen. Jokiharju comes in to try to dig it free as well as Pia Suter joins the fray. Suter shoots up the second line and into the screen of the player. Here comes Suter, takes that long pass from Edley. Drops it back for Josi walking in. Roman Josi with a chance. His alley was blocked by Madden Paolo. Picked up by Barkov. Chips it out for Granlund. Josi chips it back down to the finish zone. Inside seven to go in the second period. Knocked down by Kukan, brought back up by Granlund. Myers swats at it, and the puck bounces into the finish bench. 6:45 to go in the second period. Still no score in the gold medal game.
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28: Costa's got nothing on the beer hall fan zone.
15: This has been a spectacularly well-run world championship. Yep. In both Freiburg and in Zurich. Games have been very well attended. The fans have been boisterous and loud, and as you might expect, the tournament has been run very efficiently. Next year, Germany. Dusseldorf and Mannheim. Out in Palo, centers it, it's not played by Malaga. Manning gathers back up. Back for Mata and Puljujärvi. The Lions there with Martti. Played back in by Mata. Kukens tied up behind the net by Ratu, but Andrighetto. Up for Martti. Some of the top offensive players have been bottled up in this game. Andrighetto in the lights.
28: More speed to the neutral zone, which then translates to speed in the offensive zone. As they dump in, and a change, and no pressure, and back the other way.
15: Wiesla chips that back down. Giannone leaves it there for Josi. Roman Josi. Out to center ice. Wiesla knocks that down. 25-year-old is a Carolina third-round pick in 2019. 42 Finnish skaters and 8 goaltenders played in the NHL this past season. Jaeger tries to dig that free. Barkov comes in to seal the bars. And now Meyer got tied up. Barkov to the line, but not out. Josi a shot, and it makes the save through the traffic. It hangs on, and then Lehtinen knocked his man down. Canuck in front. 5:05 to go here in the second.
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15: Well, these fans came with their jerseys on, their faces painting, with their cowbells, their songs. They've been more energetic than their team so far.
28: 10 shots in 35 minutes for Switzerland. This high-powered team that's averaging 5 1/3 goals per game.
15: Outscored the opposition 48-8 in the first 9. There's a urban myth that says it's hard to beat a team twice in the same tournament. It's actually not true. It happens as often as it doesn't. But in the case of the Finns, they got a test a few days ago from the Swiss and maybe learned some lessons from it.
28: How about the boogeyman that is Finland in a medal game? That's a reality.
15: Right.
28: They are so stout. And their game translates well to pressure. Medal-winning environments.
15: He's here for the face-off against Hannes Bjornanen. Plays here in Switzerland. 8 of the Finns play in the Swiss League. He's here battles for the face-off. Moves back to Egli, feeds it across. Josi a shot! That the fucking just wide. He's here, was standing right in front. Fiasco plays in Freiburg for the Swiss League champions. Moves it back around. Meyer goes in on Bekkanainen. Bjornanen back with it for the Finns. Inside 5 to go in the third. In the second rather, Josi goes back. Josi, long lead pass for Heischer. Chipped ahead for Meyer. Timo Meyer moves in. Around Jokihari. Wraparound try. Edmund save. Chop back in front. Bouncing puck shooter. Penalty. Maybe the best look the Swiss have had in this game. Pia Suter just missed.
28: Suter coming in, trailing the play. It's a little speed, though. Timo Meyer gets a little speed. Jokihari drives him wide.
0: And the big body of Timo Meier stays with it, kicks it through. Comes out maybe a little bit tight on the skates. Annanen was there, though. He had to get that one up in the top corner. Lowe wasn't going to get it done for Pia Suter. Meier oozing intensity as he can.
6: Yurinen kicks at it. Berchi tries to knock that back. And finally moved up by Mata. And Berchi chips it back down. Granit goes back on his pocket. Picked by Niederreiter.

0: Ardanias. Chip to the head. Here's Berchi back with it. Christoph Berchi winds in. Long wrist shot. And it makes a stop. Niederreiter digging for it, but Alimata moves him away.
1: Starting to get some pucks down towards the net. Slowly but surely. They haven't generated a lot. They haven't also given up very much in the second period. It's been a low event period on both sides.
0: Shots are 5-2 Switzerland here in the second. A gold medal game here at the 2026 World Championship. The Swiss seek their first ever World Championship. The Finns look for their third in 7 years. If there was ever a time for Switzerland, it's now, at home. So many of their NHL stars are here. Moved ahead by Mattenpalo, and Manninen shovels that back down to the Swiss zone as Puljujärvi goes after it, collides there with Josi. Malga moves it back around to Josi. Big lead for Turkov. Goes off the hand of Lehtinen. Up and out of play.
1: Trying to give credit to Sweden, or to Switzerland right now. They're not playing the game they want, but they're still managing the game. They're not cheating to try to create offense. They're still in the right spot, supporting the right way. Well, it's been heavy going. It's been tough.
0: Heavy going, dragging that cowbell around for all day would be a bit of a chore.
1: I'm hoping it's made of plastic.
0: I don't think so. It gets outlawed here. Puljujärvi, a lot of there with Egli. Every square to the ice being contested. Josi swings back, being watched by Ratu. Josi back across for Egli, chips up for Turkov. He's got Malgin with him. Malgin. Four in the corner. Mattenpalo got to stick it up, and Andraghetto digs it out. Andraghetto from a sharp angle shoots in the save. Loose puck in front. Rutter's got it back for the Finns. Now Marty goes back. Mattenpalo felt. Josi brings it back the other way. Roman Josi works it back in. Josi walks right out. Josi shoots at the foot wide. React with it. Josi makes his way off. And now Marty, a long shot. That was blocked. Rebound. Rebound with a shot. And Adler made the save on that. Out free for a moment now. Hellenius has it back with a fifth. Big hit there by Marty. Hammers down. Costa Hellenius. And as all that happens, the Finns ice the puck.
1: Trying to get the red line to make a play. Costa Hellenius pays the price. Edmonton's made a couple big saves. Riatt takes a rebound and absolutely steps into it. Full swing, touches the rafters. Edmonton fighting for it. And maybe sees it, maybe doesn't. Respect this from Hellenius. They're trying to get there. You know you're going to get hit, but you have no choice. Take the hit to make a play.
0: Face off won by Alexander Barkov. Lather, rinse, repeat. Fiasco plays that back down the finish zone. Hellenius waiting for it. It's picked off by Josi back out there. Josi throws it back in the corner for Meyer. But Barkov's got it. Out to center ice for Granlund. Chips that down. And icing waved off on the play. Here's Tim Berney with it. For Heisier. Back it out and poked that free handle on it. Amanaho couldn't clear it out. Niederreiter. Long shot tipped just wide by Heisier. Here's Meyer with it. Throws it back in front. Heisier couldn't get a shot at it. Another chance for Niederreiter. Put it wide. And Lundell to the line but not out. Meyer. Final minute out of the period. Meyer long wrist shot blocked in front by Heinola. And Puistola plays that to center. For Moser, snaps that pass in for Heisier. That's poked away. Amanaho. Throws it back down to the Swiss zone. Here's Berchi with it. Here's J.J. Moser. Ahead for Sooner, who missed a close chance a moment ago. Niederreiter shoots. That's off the skate just wide. Ratu, rink wide pass for Yokoharu, broke it up. Now loose at center ice. Lehtinen back to pick it up. Shots now even at 16 in the game. 9-2 Switzerland here in the second. Egri ranges back and lets the clock run out. And on to the third period we go with the Finns and Swiss scoreless after 40.
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9: The Swiss had this glorious opportunity to take the lead early in the second period. For a minute and 55 seconds, they had a 5-on-3. Not only do they not score on that man advantage, it was very deflating in a way, and it really swung the momentum towards the Finns.
10: Yeah, it was unrecognizable from everything we've seen from this Swiss team leading up to this point in the tournament. And we talked about a pregame, how much of the pressure of the moment could actually get to Switzerland. Well, this is a pure defining moment of how much that pressure is getting to Switzerland, because they look nothing like themselves. They looked very nervous, very undecisive, and not very sharp at all. And this is a 5-on-3. You have your best players on the ice. Nobody wants to shoot it. You got guys skating in and out of lanes. You got Nico Hischier dumping the puck out of the zone here. You got Roman Josi not willing to shoot the puck. Then another bad pass that exits zone. They made life easy for the three penalty killers on the Finnish side. And this was the worst one of them right at the end of it. It's a missed shot that turns into a glorious scoring chance for the Finns. And good on Hischier for that back check. But like, they look very discombobulated on that 5-on-3. And for a power play that's been the best in the tournament, you expected more. And in a 0-0 game, you hope they don't look back and look at it and say, what a massive missed opportunity.
9: And how often are we talking about the defensive structure of Finland? And it's a masterclass after 40 minutes of play. You know, as a defenseman, is this the type of team that you'd like to play for?
10: Absolutely, as a defenseman. Because, you know, as a defenseman with that type of structure, you're always focusing on playing good defense, and you can trust your teammates. And, man, you talked about the masterclass of the Finns. We saw it against Canada. This is a great job by Switzerland, actually doing a stretch pass to create an offensive chance. And when a winger pulls up, you think the guy he's hitting trailing would have an offensive chance. But look at the structure that Finland, you know, collapses into. There's five guys in the box all the time. They're very composed. They're very organized. They're very patient. And they're very difficult to generate offense again. And that's why we're stuck in a 0-0 game.
1: As a defenseman, you like it. As an analyst, I don't know if you like it. But
10: You don't love doing 0-0 games?
1: I love working with you. I love hearing from guys like Nico Hischier, who's standing by with Lindsay Hamilton.
11: Nico, this is your 7th World Championship. You're no stranger to the type of hockey Finland plays. What's standing out to you about the game they brought today in the first 40?
12: They're very well structured. It's a tight game. They don't give us a lot, but we got to be ready. We got to still work hard, and eventually they're going to open up something, but they're a very structured team.
11: Finland applying the pressure in that period. How do you lead into the high-flying offense that has really been the identity of this Swiss team throughout the tournament?
12: I mean, it's 0-0. We need one goal, and we have 20 minutes left. I think we got a little momentum.

0: Nah, we're going to go all in.
1: Thank you.
0: Thanks.
2: Meanwhile, earlier today in the bronze medal game, history was made. Norway winning their first medal ever at the World Championship. They beat Canada 3-2. Canada scored two late goals to force overtime. Noah Steen gets the winner. So it's Canada now for three straight tournaments who have not medaled at this tournament. Yeah. But for Norway, this is a game that they'll be talking about for years.
3: They'll probably be throwing a party in Norway to celebrate this incredible accomplishment for a team that absolutely deserved this type of award because of, you know, the story that they were this tournament. They absolutely created this themselves. Credit to everybody that was involved. And you look at the growth of the country. You love seeing that they're able to compete now and getting a bronze. But for Canada, like, this is a disappointment. In back-to-back years, you lose to Denmark, you lose to Norway. You got Crosby and Celebrini playing on both teams. You wonder what this does for the mindset of Canada moving forward. But if you're Canada, you've got to be massively disappointed with this result.
2: Yeah, Canada has gone the entire calendar year without winning any major tournament, both men's and women's. They'll look forward to the next season and bouncing back. Meanwhile, we will look forward to the third period of this gold medal game as our coverage of the Men's World Hockey Championship continues after the break.
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0: The fans never disappoint at the Worlds. This is the 11th time that Switzerland has hosted the Men's World Hockey Championship. With its natural beauty and culture and, of course, the food, players quickly say yes any time that they're invited to this tournament when it's in Switzerland. Now, the other sound that you hear within the country is a bit of a mystery to us. Luckily, our world hockey reporter is on the case.
1: Hey there, it's Lindsay Hamilton in Switzerland. And there are so many things associated with this beautiful country. But arguably the most famous is the cowbell. Everywhere you go across the Swiss countryside, you hear their sound. But it begs the question, why do Swiss cows wear bells? Let's find out. The answer lies in Swiss tradition and dates back hundreds of years. In the spring, farmers take their cows high into the Swiss Alps where they enjoy the sunshine and graze on fresh grass. But there are no fences up in the mountains, and at times, the cows will wander off and become lost. The ringing of their bells make them easy to find as the sound can echo for many kilometers. Farmers have distinct bells for their herds owned for generations. They are meticulously made and can cost over $1,000 each. In the fall, the cows return to lower elevations, and they dress up for the occasion. Parades are held all throughout the country as they make their way back down. They wear fancy headdresses and ribbons, and of course, their world-famous bells. Cows are loved in Switzerland, and it's for a good reason. After all, they're responsible for two of the country's biggest exports, Swiss cheese and Swiss chocolate. Here at this year's Worlds, the mascot is, not surprisingly, a cow named Cooley. And every game begins with a cowbell being rung. It's a familiar sound, an ode to a longtime tradition, and a nod to the more than 700,000 cows that call this beautiful country home.
0: Carlo, we need more cowbell.
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2: 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Let's go.
0: 0-0. 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
15: Josie reaching for it, knocked with him. Giannone leaves that back for Eggly. Josie moves it ahead for Jaeger. Six of these Swiss players have won three silver medals at the World Championship. A seventh, Nino Niederreiter, has won four silvers. Granlund works back in. Plays it back up. Hurry with a shot, hit a leg in front. Hischier knocked that down. Nico Hischier chips that ahead. The pass misfired. Korpiaska now stolen by Hischier. Moves in with Timo Meier. Hischier centers a tip wide by Meier. Olimata. Couldn't get it in deep. Now chopped ahead from Meier. Rolling puck. Timo Meier on it. And Meier has a quick look back. Chops that around for Niederreiter. Meier long shot. But the sound is also stuck there. Picked up by Suter. Banks that back to Berney. Berney shot blocked in front. Meier with a chance that rolls wide. Whistler trying to dig it free. Niederreiter comes in. Now Suter centers it, kicked away by Anadin. Berchi with it. Good pressure now from the Swiss.

0: tied up by Lindell. Amenaho to the line, but not out. That was knocked down by Berney. Brings it back down to Suter. Niederreiter with a big hit on Madinpalo. And now Niederreiter back on it. Nino Niederreiter spins back in the corner. Bangs that back at the point. It's skipped away from Moser and back down to the Swiss zone. Lead pass finds Mog in a sharp angle shot. Edelman makes the save and squeezes that.
1: Promising start to the third period for Switzerland. The idea of getting more pucks down by the feet of Anenin. Meyer just wristing one. It gets banging around just straight side of the net. Nino Niederreiter pops it off the back from inside the net to try to keep play alive. And a heady move. That was a nice extended zone sequence.
0: Sarajärvi lines it ahead to Merila. After it is Mantalainen. Mantalainen pokes that back. Jordanen plays it back for Vakanainen. Cross it back for Sarajärvi. A shot that goes off a skate and flipped up by Josi. Pass by Eglin. Moving in is Josi. Roman Josi pivots back. Two Finns converge on him. Back at the point, Eglin swats at that. Now Vakanainen moves it back down to the Swiss line. Eglin puts it back down to the finish zone. Racing back is Dean Kuka. World Championship. Anila, Yokoharu, Puljujärvi chips it back down. Giannone out to play it. Kukan. Kukan plays it back around.
1: It's out, straight out.
0: And that looked like Christian Marty put that over the glass. They're going to call delay of game on the Swiss. And so 3 minutes and 57 seconds into the third period. The Finns are going back to the power play.
1: Just a function of a heavy forecheck. Referees congregating to make sure they have it right. I think they did. Marty, no complaints heading to the box.
2: Team Switzerland, number 54. Minor penalty delay of game.
1: And Marty's drowning the net on his forehead. He feels the pressure coming. Trying to go off, and he sails it off the toe straight out.
0: So the Finns are 0 for 3 on the power play in the game, 8 for 25 in the tournament coming in. Lehtinen, the quarterback of his finished power play. Now you've got no stick for Moser, gets one from a forward. It's the wrong hand. Lehtinen feeds that back for Granlund. For Lehtinen, moves it back across for Lindell.
1: Isolate Andrew Ghetto, get pass going through his feet.
0: Lindell down to Barkov, plays it back for Helenius. That puck skips away from Lehtinen.
1: What a break for Switzerland.
0: Lehtinen, lead pass finds Helenius with a shot that goes high. Lindell back on it, now Berchi shorthanded. Swiss have allowed one power play goal in the tournament and scored shorthanded. Granlund winds in. Granlund a shot, that's deflected wide by Turkov. Berchi back with it. And Lehtinen has to retreat. Granlund. In for Lindell. Drops it back for Helenius. Back across the Barkov shot. He ripped it wide. It's over the glass and out.
1: Great opportunity for Finland with a Swiss player trapped without a stick. And then on the transition, Helenius trying to go upstairs. Sails it over the net. Vasilanius is fearless in the moment. He showed that in the playoffs against Montreal.

0: 1 minute to go in this Finnish power play. Manninen digs in because Heischer for the faceoff. Heischer wins it. Goes off Hamanaho and now brought in by Jaeger, shorthanded. Jaeger winds in, spins back, and Jaeger's still on it. Heinola steps in the hand, but Jaeger causing all kinds of problems for the Finns. Now Heinola back with it. Heinola drops it back for Puljujärvi. Up ahead for Manninen. Manninen scored the golden goal for the Finns the last time they won gold in 2022. Heinola snaps out ahead for Manninen. Drops it off for Hamanaho. Hamanaho, wrong cross-ice pass, and Puisola couldn't pull the trigger on that. Now Kukan back with it with time, goes back to center ice, finds Turkov, it skipped off his stick. Now Turkov shorthanded. Hamanaho took that away. And once again, the Swiss weather the storm. Finland 0 for 4 in the power play, no shots on that one. Line works it. He shoots. That's blocked by Kukan. You have a hurryless shot that dribbles down. Gathered back up by Josi. Kukan for Meyer. Chips that back down to the finish end. Jokaharju goes back, squeezes that by Heischer. Manalainen back down to the Swiss line. And here is Nino Niederreiter. Rakkonen knocked that away. Timo Meyer tries his luck. Flips it back down to the finish end as Mata goes back. Jaeger gets spun around there by Rakkonen. There is Rakkonen. Rakkonen chips at the center ice. And fanning on that for a moment was Berni. Laid back down by Kanat. And that's icing against the Swiss.
1: The way this game is going, we are already in next goal wins territory.
0: It feels like it, doesn't it?
1: And you can feel it with the players, that they are sensing the tension of the moment.
0: So can the fans.
1: Yeah. 12, 13 minutes left. Shots are tied at 16 only.
0: Barkov with a faceoff against Jaeger. After the Swiss icing, Barkov across to Granlund. And Mikael Granlund being worked on there by Egli. Barkov stepped into him. J.J. Moser with the Tampa Bay Lightning flips it back ahead. Canuck tied up by Lehtinen. Saariarvi digs that free. And played back to Egli. Josi flips it back down to the finish end. Back to Saariarvi to pick it up. Back around for Lehtinen. Egli. Moves it back down to the finish end. Back is Mata to pick it up. And Rigetto almost got a stick on that though. Atu Ratu back the other way with Puljujärvi. Matapalo jumping in. Matapalo a shot that was blocked by Josi. Roman Josi played 16 and a half minutes in the first two periods. Manninen swings back. Manninen shot tipped in front, moved away by Kukan. Mata back around for Heinola. Billy Heinola banks out ahead for Puistola. Slides in across the Swiss line. Puistola trying to move that back. Picked up by Niederreiter. And back in Ireland, back to pick it up. Heinola took the wrong route there. It's got it back up by Meyer. His centering pass misfired. And Lundell pokes at that. Anton Lundell looks ahead. He's got Puistola moving in. Patrick Puistola busts in. Shoots. Put that high. And Heischer races to lose puck.
1: And he's thinking like the goalie scored against Canada. Cut to his forehand and get it upstairs. It's a little off right now for both teams. Lots of shots going high and wide.
0: Oh. Peterson. Hangs that for Riad. Back down to the finish zone. That's tipped by Riad, but brought back by Merrill. Well, Terry Merrill, who plays here in the Swiss League for Bern. Flips that in, Bjornanen. Knocks it down, Jukaharju. And that long shot by Mata is stopped by Giannone. 10-14 to go in the third period. Still no score in the gold medal game.
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1: To go in the third period. Still no score between Switzerland and Finland. We talked at the top of the broadcast, it was a collision of styles, the Swiss high-octane offense against Finland's lockdown defense. Guess what's winning?
2: Defense wins championships. Now, we can't forget the best defensive team in the tournament is Switzerland as well.
1: Right.
2: So it's not like they are prone to give up chances, and right now there is nothing either end. Either way.
1: Barkov wins the faceoff. Back to Mata. Olli Mato sends it back. Granlund is shot. You only got a piece of that. And now Granlund back with it. Mikael Granlund.
2: He only got a step on his stick. It's behind him. Trying to dig it out of the net.
1: Skrull is back now. Mata back across for Jukka Harju. For Olli Mato. Mata. He only tried to dig his stick out again. It was unsuccessful. Now Jukka Harju with it. Jukka Harju. Back across for Mata. Center goes wide. And bounces back to the line. Held there by Hellenius. Barkov shields off Nalgan. Barkov knocks that down. Chips it back across for Granlund. Mata looks back down to Granlund. Now Granlund. It's the Jukka Harju drifting in. That shot floated wide. And Jukka Harju back with it. Barkov picks it out in the corner, moves that back to Jukka Harju. Lines it back to Hellenius. And Hellenius spins it back around. Here's Heinola. Off the bench comes Ronto a drive. He pounded that wide. Malgin chipped that one out. Ronto plays it across. Here's Granlund. Works it in, shoots. Penalty coming to Switzerland. Granlund. Works it back. Across to Vakanainen. Extra skaters on the ice. There's a shot from Manninen, kicked out by Giannone. And with 8:36 to go in the third period, the Finns are going back to the power play.
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2: They can get to that formation again. 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
3: The fifth power play of the game for the Finns, with won 60% of the draws this game so far. Barkov with it for Lindell. Now Grayland shoots. That's deflected wide. Lindell back behind the goal for Barkov. Moves it back around for Lindell. Hellenius for Lindell. Back to Konsta. Hellenius. Kukan stepped in front of that pass, but Barkov took it away for a moment. Jaeger slides it back down the ice.
2: Finally coming up to Finland.
3: And that'll do it for the power play, 31 seconds in.
2: A high stick down in the corner on Hellenius.
4: Team Finland, 94, minor penalty high stick.
2: On the clear, rides up off the stick of Jaeger into his own chin. Gotta be in control of your stick at all times.
3: So we will get some 4-on-4 for minute 29, presuming there's no more penalties. And then a brief Swiss power play.
2: It'll be 4-on-4. We'll break the gridlock of the third period and the second period.
3: The Swiss have lost the last two gold medal games. They've been shut out, both of them. Hingla, the 4-on-4 to Vakanainen. Givens back with Manninen. Brought in by Manninen. Slides that back for Hanela. In for Manninen. Manninen looks across the top and shoots. That's kicked away by Giannone. Just behind the goal, Egli shields off Ratsu. Picked up by Josi. He looks ahead for Meyer. Out with Suter. Now Suter brings it in onside, drops it back for Timo Meyer. And Meyer regroups at center ice. Josi slides in, gets a step, he comes home, and Josi drives the net, scores! But luckily the puck was in, wait, the official pointed at the net. And we're going to entangle this for a moment. And now you've got Suter tied up by Manninen. Where did the puck end up?
2: It looked like the second push was going to put it over the line. Josi attacks nicely, spins Hanala, and elects to go far post with it. The puck's rolling in. And does he get that under his glove? Does Manninen get his glove on this and keep it outside the line? Oh my goodness, as Suter is about to poke it home, it looked like it was going to drift across. The referee will just check to make sure that did get over the line. That was inches away. That's the first great dash we've seen from Josi with the game.
3: So a close call there for the Swiss. We're 30 seconds away from going on a 31-second power play. Jukka Harju. Pivots back. Takes it back across for Lehtinen. Now Malganov. Jordanen. Gets back for Lehtinen. Final second to the Turkoff penalty. Here's Bjornander with it. Now the Swiss with a power play for the third time in the game. They had a 5-on-3 for a full 2 minutes and could not connect. Now Josi walks in, plays it back across. Andrighetto back for Heischer. Finn Andrighetto. To the goal line he goes for Meyer. Back for Andrighetto. 10 seconds to go on the power play. Andrighetto feeds it back to Yossi. And Yossi swings that back for Andrighetto. Winds and shoots. That goes wide. And the puck gets off the glass, pop it out of play. And the power play is over.
2: Andrighetto and Malga do a good job keeping in the offensive zone. Eventually, Andrighetto realizes time's running out. Elects to shoot it. Timo Meyer parked in front. I think Meyer gets a piece of his tip. Yeah, right off the shaft of Meyer's stick. Into the crowd and not into the net.
3: Jaeger for the faceoff. Gets that back for Canuck. He's got it up by Mata. Simon Canuck moves in. His shot goes on the skate just wide. Mata back with it. Manninen up for Ratu. Ratu has a quick look. Drops it back for Puljujärvi. Jesse Puljujärvi centers of the backdoor pass. Just missed. Trying to find Manninen. Kanela steps up. Finn's changing D on the fly. Backenainen comes on. Ratu's long shot that goes high. Kanela. That's knocked away. Now Manninen centers it for Ratu. Drops it back for Backenainen. The shot that deflects off a skate wide. Puljujärvi back with it. Backenainen. Gets it back around. Backenainen. Lays it back down. There's Puistola with it. Patrick Puistola. Then it's back on Jaeger. Ken Jaeger careful to keep his stick out of there. Puistola drops it back for Hanela. Backenainen back across. Hamanaho with a shot that miscued. Kukad to the line but not out. Hamanaho back for Hanela. Got by Hanela. Chance now busting in. It's Canuck. He's tied up by Hanela. Batted down, picked up by Suter. Pia Suter in, shoots, point blank, and he makes a stop on that. At the line, it's held. And that long shot gets down to Allen from Niederreiter. And the Swiss come close again. 4:16 to go in a scoreless third period, the gold medal game at the World Championship.
0: Canada's most gripping true crime stories are all in one place. Crave. Like The Kings of Coke, an explosive look at Canadian organized crime.
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3: This is the fan zone outside the arena.
2: Not hot in there at all, I imagine. No,
3: sure, it's nice in the air condition. All right, so 4:16 to go in the third period. If overtime is necessary, there'll be a full intermission. And then it's 3-on-3 until there's a winner. There's no shootout in the gold medal game under IHF rules.
2: Not even these two teams can go 3-on-3 for a long stretch without chances. They've gone 56 minutes without many chances.
3: I'm adopting a wait-and-see attitude on that. Off the face-off, Yossi pokes out ahead. Granlund goes after it. And Nino Niederreiter collides with him. Barkov. Up for Hellenius. Got fielded there. Knocked over the boards by Eckley. Jokiharju tries to pound that back in, but it deflects up over the glass and out of play.
2: That is the second big hit Hellenius has taken to try to get the red line to dump a puck in. He knows he's got to get there first. He knows he's got to get hit.
3: They almost both went in.
2: Both of them right over the board. Actually, lucky his leg got tucked in behind Angley. Otherwise, he would have been in there for sure. He's been dexterous to stay on the ice.
3: Earlier today, Norway won its first ever medal at the World Championship of bronze at the expense of Canada with an overtime goal. And five of the last eight gold medal games at the World Championship have gone past regulations. Moser. Hank back down. Looking for Attilio Piasta, who doesn't play a ton for the Swiss. Kick free by Meyer. Here's Hischier with it. Hischier centers it. Goes off a stick and right back down the ice. And Giannone reaches up to play it. Back for Moser. Moser snaps that pass ahead. Finds Turcotte. Calvin Turcotte. He's a brand for Ghetto. Madden Powell knocked that away. Ratu's got it back. Rinku out, he goes to Manninen. To Kari Manninen. Bucked off the puck there by Josi. Egli goes back for it. And Ruggiero chips at it. Picked off by Manninen. Puljujärvi. Going to swing that down the pass too high for Ratu. Egli's got it on the other side. Swisher changing. Love down by Puljujärvi. Manninen back for Mata. He passed for Kuisel, a bouncing puck at the line. It's gathered back up by Jaeger. J.J. Moser, with the Swiss crowd urging his team on, fires it back down to the finish zone. Jaeger, turned up for Canuck. Picked up by Lundell. He's away with Pistola. Managing back is Moser. Inside, two to go in the third period. It's frozen along the boards by Moser. Hanala. Loose along the boards and battle away for it. The centering pass is knocked down by Riott. Looks ahead and finds Niederreiter. Nino Niederreiter lines in and bumped off the puck by Hellenius. Hanla looks ahead. That goes off the skate of Berchi. Now the lead pass finds Suter. He falls. Barkov back the other way. Alexander Barkov winds it across the line. Gravel in, shoots at the foot's wide. Two players were cut off the ice, including Lehtinen. Now Hellenius feeds it back across. Gravel doesn't look and shoot. Giroux with a save on that. And he gathers up the rebound and hangs on with 1:02 to go in the third.
2: Nothing doing until Pia Suter drops and falls and keeps up this 3-on-2, and Brantley gets one look and has to go for a change. So Switzer's playing 5-on-4 for a moment. He gets another one. He's trying to find Barkov in the far post with nothing available. And all the Swiss players back there, so he just puts it on net.
3: Granlund looking for his third gold medal at the World Championship, his first one 15 years ago. These fans will sleep tonight.
2: Will they?
3: Depends on
2: the results.
3: That's true. Ratu for the face-off against Jaeger. Ratu wins it back for Jokiharju with a shot that was blocked. Jokiharju with it. Puljujärvi pulls that free and shoots. The pinball's off a couple of skates. Teacher looks ahead for Jaeger. And Puljujärvi defending, swings back and takes that away. Moser. Up ahead for Josi. That was broken up. And Moser back with it. Overtime looming here in Zurich. back down to the finish end as time winds down here. Granlund back with it. Kyle Granlund tied up by Turcotte. Kukan played that ahead. Barkov in the forecheck, steals that, centers it, and Giannone knocked that away. Loose puck was flipped high by Barkov. Almost disaster there for the Swiss.
2: You could see Barkov turn it up to another gear, knowing the bump passer on the boards was coming. That long reach of his picks it off, and Giannone goes old school, paddle down. Otherwise, Granlund was right between the hash marks for a glorious chance.
3: Last year's gold medal game was scoreless through regulation. Tage Thompson scored the golden goal for the United States to deny the Swiss, who have been shut out in the 2024 and 2025 gold medal games. And we'll see what happens in 26.
2: Well, they shut out through regulation in 26 anyways.
3: They have come so close so often. But it's golden goal time in Zurich. Next goal wins the 2026 World Hockey Championship.
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0: Some painful endings that Switzerland is hoping will change today. But once again, we are in overtime. Mark Rowe alongside Carlo Colaiacovo. Switzerland, who averaged 5.3 goals per game in the tournament, still has not been able to find the back of the net. This is obviously a low-scoring, tight game, and no team is more comfortable playing that style than Finland.
1: And you know what? Credit to Finland. They came in here with a game plan. They didn't feel the pressure of being overwhelmed by the moment, and they've executed it to perfection, and they've stymied this powerful Swiss offense. And even in the third period where they had their own chances, here's Patrick Pustula. We saw him score a similar goal like this against Canada, where he used Darnell Nurse as a screen and beat Jack Reeves. That's a great chance. And this is probably Finland's best chance, where Granlund's in the slot. He's got a shot towards the net. I don't know if it hits Barkov or Malgin in front of the net, but it doesn't find a bounce in. It kind of feels like that's what we're waiting for in this game. I can't believe this game between these two teams is 0-0, but it's going to take one lucky bounce for either team to be the deciding factor.
0: It's now 3+ straight gold medal games where Switzerland hasn't scored a goal. In fact, it's the last 238 minutes and 49 seconds. You have to go back to 2018 to find the last goal that Switzerland has scored in a gold medal game. And you have to think, you see some of these chances, how could it not be mental at this point? Because they're bearing these goals blindfolded in the preliminary round.
1: I think what we've learned in watching these last couple gold medal games is how big this stage is and how much it means. And nobody wants to make a mistake. And the incredible nerves that these players are battling through to play in this type of moment. And for Switzerland, that stat is just mind-boggling to me. But here's Roman Josi as a defenseman trying to change all that. Normally, as a defenseman, when you try to break in on the rush there, your momentum is carrying you behind the net. But look at the aggression he shows here. He wants to be the hero for Switzerland. He takes that to the net. And Pius Suter, this is one of many chances he's missed in this game, including this glorious one where he finds himself in all alone, can't lift it past Annalyn. And you're sitting there, Mark. What does Switzerland have to do to score a goal in a gold medal game? Well, there's still another period for us to find that out.
0: And I probably shouldn't have to remind anyone after the Olympics that the overtime is 3-on-3. And anyone that saw it last year saw the Americans end their drought. And now we're looking for our next Tage Thompson.
1: Yeah, no, we absolutely are. And you go back to last year, and it's Switzerland, you know, on the end of heartbreak from this moment. I hope and wish they don't end up on the same end in this one, and we'll find out. But this is Tage Thompson in a 0-0 game becoming the national hero for the USA, winning their first gold medal in almost 100 years at this tournament. And you kind of wonder if destiny's writing the same story for the Swiss, where, you know, you've got to go through heartbreak like this to finally feel like you're on top of the mountain. And you just hope that somebody in Switzerland has a chance to be a legend in that country for the rest of their lifetime for one more goal that gets scored.
0: We always say, oh, that player will never have to buy dinner ever again in that city.
1: Yeah.
0: It goes for the whole country.
1: The whole country.
0: Whoever scores this gold goal. Six of the last 9 gold medal games now have gone past regulation. Will be Finland or Switzerland winning the latest world championship? When we return, we will break down the top 10 plays from the 2026 Men's World Hockey Championship.
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11: Thompson with Logan Cooley. Thompson in, shoots, scores! Tage Thompson, golden goal! And the United States has won the World Hockey Championship for the first time in 92 years.
1: And who will be our next hero? This is the 64th game of this year's tournament. It's also our lowest scoring game of the tournament. The 17th day of the 2026 Men's World Hockey Championship will have a golden goal. It's been a fantastic event in Switzerland, one filled with highlights, but which ones made the final cut as we rank the top 10 plays from this year's tournament?
12: Cross-Reckman Larson, slap pass, loose in front, they score!
13: This is absolutely remarkable. Bats it right out of midair. He knew it right when he tapped it in that it was good.
14: Also, DeLuca's got arm all over Austin Salstenell, a long shot. Stop! 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The windmill save on Emilio Pettersson. Sikora. Up and stir back. Finds Chenele winding in. Chenele sends it back. Almost took by Horak on Homiak. Wow, what a stop that was.
15: Fantastic stuff.
14: In Utah this past season. That shot stopped. Loose in front. And a chance for Merrily. Can't get it in. Oh, and it's kept out.
16: That is as close as it's going to get. You want an example of awareness? How about that? Oh, what a play.
14: Celebrini pivots back. Ackman Celebrini. Winds in. Drops that back for Crosby. Sidney Crosby back in front. Celebrini scores! To the can again.
15: Macklin Celebrini starts dancing. He draws in two. And then Celebrini opens up. Cousins occupy the goaltender and the defenseman. And too many guys high for those two guys to go to work.
14: In comes Rivik with a lane. Shoots and Reeves punches that away. Meshar back for Rivik. Winds and fires again. Reeves save. Loose puck in front. Reeves is down. The puck's under him and poked free by Cousins. Then back across. Rivik fires. What a save by Greaves.
15: Oh, my goodness. Oh, his best of the tournament. Jack Greaves, a beauty.
14: Bartone down to Crosby. Crosby shields off Setkov. Again, centers it. Quick chance score. Ryan O'Reilly on the feed from Crosby.
15: Can we say that's vintage Crosby? Because that was it. A one-handed feed, no less. Oh, man. Ryan O'Reilly says thank you very much.
13: Winning the battles, the best looks on net. The Hospitals come down and just miss past Helmberg. Stenberg is 1v1. Stenberg scores!
17: 18 years of age and worth the price of admission, Ivar Stenberg.
13: This is highlight reel stuff right here. World-class shot. What a finish.
14: Scheifele slings it back across the White Cloud. Tees it up and shoots. Now we stop there. Scheifele works it, scores! Mark Scheifele!
15: Cruising down the middle. Bounces through. Strong stick. Good stick handle on his way down.
14: Oh.
15: Bobby Orr smiling somewhere.
14: And Larson plays it across.
15: Oh no!
14: Sogard comes across.
15: And that's down. Oh, my God. Cue up the highlight of the night. Look at this. It's Sogard. no, he gets his glove on it. What a stop. That is one of the highlights of the tournament.
0: And that top 10 is going to change soon when we get the golden goal. So who do you got in OT?
1: All right, I got to go with Barkov. He's had a ton of chances at the net. And for Switzerland, I'm going Dennis Malgin.
0: Okay.
1: And he's going to be on the ice a lot, 3-on-3.
0: I'm going to give some love to your defenders. Mikko Lehtonen.
1: And Roman Josi.
0: Okay.
1: I should have picked Josi. Yeah, it's kind of fitting that he's got
0: to
1: be
0: again,
1: the
0: Swiss legend. Again, 3-on-3 overtime to decide. Get back to your seats. The gold medal will be decided at some point in overtime. Gord and MJ will have the call after the break.
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0: Ratu plays it back for Lehtinen.
1: Ratu, face-off get-off, did his job, got possession.
0: Kulyarvi steps in the puck, and now Lehtinen back to it.
1: Man.
0: Manninen. Slides it across for Kulyarvi, dashing in, shoot, scores! No, hit the post! Kulyarvi's motion to the bench. We're taking a look, but the puck at the post, it came out. Wow.
1: It looked like it might have caught the inside bumper and bounced out.
0: So there's been one either way. Josi had one real close. And now this. Drop back, Andrighetto. Works back across, Andrighetto. Drops that back, J.J. Moser. Andrighetto drops it out for Malgin. Moser, he reverts it center ice. If it's a Swiss player who ends this thing, they will be a legend in this country for the rest of their lives. Josi pivots back out there with Riatt and Jaeger. Across for Roman Josi, the veteran Swiss captain. Josi winds in. Move back around, Hellenius on it. Drops it back to Backenainen. On to Hellenius. Winds ahead, he falls off the bench. Comes Manninen. Manninen drops it back for Jokiharju. Henry Jokiharju is shot. You don't need to save. Now Kulyarvi goes back to center ice. Kulyarvi up for Manninen for Kulyarvi. Comes steaming in again, drops it back to Manninen, loose in the slot, Manninen, the backhand shot! That was blocked by Moser. Now Hischier with it. Nico Hischier drops that back for Moser in the Swiss regroup. Meyer and Hischier out there together. Hischier drops it back for Moser. J.J. Moser back across for Meyer. Off the bench comes Malgin as Meyer regroups. Moves in on Hanala. Pivots back, drops that back. The pass goes in behind Josi and skips back down to the Swiss zone. Barkov on Josi. And Josi pivots back. Long lead pass. Andrighetto. For Malgin, a shot that goes off the stick of Lehtinen wide. Now Malgin with it. He swings back to center ice. Dominic Egli slides in, drops it back for Riatt. Now Riatt moves around Mata. Riatt with a shot up the outside of the post. And that skips up and out. Close chances at both ends. Strike the iron.
1: Certainly going to their fourth grouping. Kulyarvi, who can really get going once he gets up to top speed, drives it wide. Head up, clean wrister. Oh my goodness, plunked it square. Beats Giannone. Off the post and right out the back, and Riatt wheels, catches a rebound off the crossbar on a deflection. Oof. He is not getting tired out there. You don't want to overstay your overtime shifts.
0: Face off, one back, and a long shot by Kuka deflected away. Annan got a piece of that. And now Ratu drops it back for Backenainen for Lundell. Anton Lundell. Ratu again, face-off get-off. And Lundell swings back, being watched by Berchi. Hellenius works in. Konsa

0: In on Hisier. And Lindell knocked that free. Anton Lindell shoots him a sharp angle. Girone got his mask on that, and a chance down for the Swiss. Pia Suter busts up with Yossi and Hisier. Suter, freak wide pass. Hisier shoots. Glove save made by Anandin.
1: Glove set back down for Vaakanainen.
2: Smart decision by Anandin. Keep it playing. Get it to your defenseman. Maintain possession and get a line change.
0: Barry Manon plays in Geneva in the Swiss League. Drops it back for Jukka Harju. Out to center ice, a battle for Manon. Bumped off the puck, looking back to pick it up. Lead pass for Meyer, broken up by Puljujärvi. He's got Jukka Harju with him and couldn't find him with the pass.
2: Two breakaway passes, not that hard to make, both intercepted.
0: Manon back with it. Granlund falls. That's twice in this overtime already. The Finnish player is slipping his own zone. Here's Barkov with it. Up ahead to Granlund. Kyle Granlund has some room. Swings it back down to Barkov. Barkov crisscrossing with Granlund. And Barkov drops it back. Granlund regroups at center ice. Barkov attacks Andrighetto, drops it back, heel shot deflected away by Kukan. Now Barkov works it free. Alexander Barkov drops that back for Granlund, he regroups again. Swiss make a quick change. Granlund crisscrossing with Hanela. Kukan stays with him. Now drop back for Lundell. Anton Lundell from a sharp angle bangs away at that. He's puck in front. And picked through by Andrighetto. Lead pass to Suter. Swiss are changing as Suter works in. Pia Suter drives and shoots. And it makes a save on that. Now picked up by Puisala. They'll swing back as both teams changing. Yes, it's Puljujärvi. Brings that to Manninen. Rink wide pass kicked away by Hisier. And Berchi back for it. Christoph Berchi moves back in. Berchi drops it back for Hisier. He's hammered down by Puljujärvi. Manninen back with it. Slides that back for Lehtinen. Bouncing puck along the boards. Malgin has it back. Manninen has dropped his stick and now a chance busting his Fagri with a shot that goes wide.
2: He had Malgin who had a step.
0: Now Meyer ahead to Malgin. Dennis Malgin spins it back for Egli. For Malgin.
2: It's amazing. Most forwards, you see a forward back there, you want to tackle. They see Barkov. They just turn right back.
0: Jaeger drops it back for Andrighetto, the tournament point leader. In comes Moser's shot, kicked up by Anandin. And Lindell pivots back. Back around for Granlund. And Granlund forced there for a moment by Moser. Granlund gains the Swiss line, lines in, backhand shot kicked up by Giannone. And Riatt back with it. In comes Nico Hisier. Hisier winds in, crisscrossing with Yossi. Hisier gets a step with Vaakanainen. Now Vaakanainen regroups as Hisier brings it back across for Riatt, who moves back to center ice. Swiss got fresh legs on the ice. Berchi out there, along with Suter. Pia Suter drops it back for Christoph Berchi. With a head of steam, he drops it back for Suter. In the high slot, Yossi in, shoots. It's off the stick of Barkov, up and out of play.
2: Somehow, both teams are airtight defensively at 3-on-3. Not that many chances either which way. Liddell tries to go a cheeky little bank shot from the low goal line. And only got the post sealed nicely with his skate. Neither team is willing to trade chances. Give up a two-on-one to get a two-on-one. Look at the battle by Ratu. Oh, one job, and boy, is he ever doing a number with it.
1: He's taken like five draws and has about 30 seconds of ice time. Barkov winds in. Sasha Barkov with a move, and Eggly knocked that away. Barkov back down to Granlund. Kyle Granlund gets a step. He pivots back. Chips it there for Barkov, and Barkov back to center. Granlund. Spins that back. Gathered back up by Sakari Manlin. He has one golden goal in his resume already. Drops it back. Puljujärvi winds in. Puljujärvi shoots. Puljujärvi kicks that away. Puljujärvi back on it. Worked that for him, but it's taken away by Hischier. And oh, Manlin has it back. Manlin back across for Lehtinen. Lehtinen dropped that back, but Liddell has to swim back to the finish zone. Lead pass for Hellenius. In on Moser. On to Hellenius. Gets a step on Jaeger and shoots. Scores! Cost to Hellenius. Golden goal. And the Finns have won the World Championship. And heartbreak. Once again for the Swiss. 5 silver medals since 2013. And the Finns have won the World Championship for the 3rd time in 7 years. Hansa Hellenius, the 20-year-old Buffalo Sabre, has broken their hearts again. Swiss have been shut out in their last 3 World Championship gold medals. And it doesn't matter who wears the uniforms for Finland. Year after year, tournament after tournament, the word is sisu. It means collective courage or guts. And they show it over and over again. Now, if Hansa Hellenius can talk to Tage Thompson, his Buffalo teammate, and let him score a golden goal in the World Championship against the Swiss.
2: They bring Hellenius over middle of the tournament after his time with the Buffalo Sabres ends. And how about this goal? Stops it up, goes to one hand to wheel around the corner on Jagr, gets his second hand on the stick for a second, and just whips it top shelf to win the gold, just 20 years old. The fact that they trust him enough to put him out there over and over says a lot. Jagr's a good skater, a good defensive player, but just a quick release out of nowhere caps what really was an almost perfect game for Finland. They knew what they had to do coming in, and they did it. They made the fastest, most offensive team in the tournament play a tight defensive game.
1: In 2013, the Swiss were 9-0, lost the gold medal game in Stockholm to the Swedes. In 2018, beaten by the Swedes. 2024 in Prague, beaten by the Czechs.
2: It was the J.J. Moser little flyby screen that made the save more difficult than it otherwise would have been.
1: Announced in the tournament all-star team, Macklin Celebrini's on it, Roman Josi.
2: Henrik Hocklund was the goaltender.
1: Yeah.
2: The
0: That was a directorate award, so that was Hawkman, the goalie of the tournament. The All-Star team is Giannone in goal, Josi and Yokoharu on defense, Barkov, Celebrini, and Andraghetto are the forwards, and there is Eno Niederreiter, who has 5 silver medals at the World Championship. The only Swiss player who has been on all 5 gold medal winning or gold medal losing teams. Unimaginable.
2: That's what makes sports great. The highs are so high, and the lows are impossibly low.
0: Briak goes off the crossbar. Josi has that close play right on the goal line. The razor-thin margins. But the Finns, who won bronze at the Olympics,
2: they just know how to play.
0: And they beat the Swiss in the quarters at the Olympics in Milan. Amazing. There's so many remarkable things about the Finns. There have been 6 best-on-best Olympic men's hockey tournaments. The Finns have 5 medals. That's more than any other country.
2: So watch 86 here slide through the eyes of Giannone. Right when the puck comes off the stick of Hellenius. Accidental, you didn't expect him to shoot it. What a milestone. Just 20 years old. And now etched in the history books forever for Finland. Just the best to watch them celebrate. He's just a kid.
0: We'll get the post-game presentations of the silver medals to the Swiss. It all seemed to line up for them this year. They got most of their star players. It was here at home. They've been so close. They've dominated up to this game. They outscored the opposition 48-8, going 9-0. They trailed for a total of 7 minutes the entire tournament.
2: The fact that they lost a game is surprising, but not unbelievable. The fact that they were shut out again and in 70 minutes of play mustered just 22 shots. That is shocking, and the credit has to go to Finland and the way they play defense.
0: The Swiss have gone 249 minutes without scoring in a gold medal game of the World Championship.
2: It's 4 games. And you're playing well enough to get to the gold medal game.
0: It's just inconceivable for these fans who have been so passionate. A chance to win it at home slips through their fingers.
2: We talked about it being a once-in-a-lifetime opportunity to be at home, to get the first. They're going to have to try to do it again next year. 3 straight years. Silver medals for Switzerland. And Finland, they hadn't played 4 medals in 2022.
0: They won the gold.
2: They get to these single elimination games and they just have it.
0: But these Swiss fans are up and saluting their team.

0: And Yossi's a four-time silver medalist now.
1: Think about Yossi and Meyer, Giannone. They're getting into their 30s.
0: Yeah.
1: So many chances they'll have.
0: So we'll get the post-game presentations, players of the game, officials honored.
2: Ladies and gentlemen, it's time to award the best players of the game. The best players of each team will be awarded with a watch by Tuso, the official timekeeper of the 2026 IIHF Ice Hockey World Championship.
3: 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The best player of Team Switzerland is number 63, Leonardo Giannone.
0: His longtime teammate Andres Anfield.
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0: The only man to score the goal.

0: It's tough to honor the officials who work this gold medal game. A lot of controversy. I mean, just had a 5-on-3 for 2 full minutes.
1: The on-ice officials of the gold medal game will be presented by Henrik Bang Nielsen, co-chair of the 2026 IIHF Ice Hockey World Championship and IIHF Vice President. Please welcome referees Tobias Björk and Andreas Schrader, and vice person Anders Nyqvist and Brian Kirkhoff.
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0: Like a DB out there. Johnson, transition, corner pocket three. Nylon! And Montreal down by 18, but work to be done against Ottawa.
14: Well, the Blackjacks right now are doing the Alliance a favor by two consecutive possessions with turnovers. Right there, Guerrier cashing in with the short corner three.
0: Gary could provide the fireworks, but they'll need a plethora of fireworks to get back to this game. Miletic again. Here's his big. And Stevens on the box out.
14: They have strung together a couple of stops here. Let's see if the Alliance take advantage.
0: Guerrier can't take advantage of that.
15: The stage is set for today's final. Two bitter rivals.
16: We all deserve more space.
0: Play. Cleveland, the star boy of this team. We're going the other way. Cisse had the foul.
14: Cisse with the offensive foul on the moving screen, but I think that was more the fault of Matthew Cleveland, not allowing Cisse to stay set on the screen. There's Addison with the screen, finding Trent Johnson, finding Quincy Guerrier in the corner right there. That's what the Alliance need to do more of. String stops together, take advantage on the offensive end.
0: And for those in Ottawa, be part of the energy that takes over the nation's capital all summer long. Get your tickets to experience pro ball in Ottawa at blackjacks.ca/tickets. Scan the QR code and meet Elias Elzine. He'll give you an autograph. Back out, jumper, Anderson. Rebound, still up in the air. Montreal recovery. Reload again for Anderson. On the byline, here he goes. 10 left in the shot clock for Montreal. Johnson. A lot of movement. No shot yet for Bukhari. Shimanga, first 2 points of the season, coming off the bench.
14: Nice ball movement, nice dribble drive action by the Alliance, finding Nate Schmiga with, what, like you said, his first field goal of the CBL season.
0: Montreal trying to find balance in this game. They've been off balance. Ottawa has had the balance, and they've had the lead wire to wire. Harmon denied by Bukar.
14: Excellent defense right there by Bukar.
0: Premier Liberty will slow down the wagon. And it's a three. Schmiga can't get to it. And now back to Ottawa it goes. 1:54 left in this third quarter play. Cisse, Johnson, and this will be Ottawa ball with 1:50 left in this third quarter.
14: The Alliance is showing a little bit of life right here as we approach the end of the third quarter. This unit right here getting deflections and showing some life. There's Justin Harmon. Thought he was open. Nice block shot by Guillaume Bukar.
0: Back to left action we go. The three. And a rebound to Bukar, and now the Alliance trying to get themselves a team of points before we get to the fourth quarter break.
14: I believe that's four or five consecutive stops here. Let's see if they take advantage, and I guess they can.
0: Bad pass by Freeman Wright. And now here comes the transition finish off the miscue from Freeman Liberty, and the Ottawa Blackjacks punch them.
14: Live ball turnovers killing the Alliance right there. Had gotten consecutive stops. Unfortunately, right there for them, the Blackjacks took advantage.
0: Anderson can't take advantage. Fumbling, stumbling on the ground in a game of twister. And a jump ball arrow pointing towards Montreal, that is confirmed.
14: Justin Mazzulla definitely likes the activity of his Blackjack players this afternoon, particularly on the defensive end. Again, it was a point of emphasis coming into the game as we see Anthony Maxwell checking into the game as we approach the end of the third quarter. The emphasis was to be fast, defensive rebound, get out in transition.
0: Yeah, this is an Ottawa team that's dead last in points given up at 90 a game. Three games has given up 90 points or more. And right now, Montreal is nowhere near that mark against Ottawa today. And here's Anthony Maxwell, a local product. Head fake, his first release. And he's one of one, and he opens up his CEBL account.
14: How about that for the youngster from Concordia University, Anthony Maxwell? Put him to the lineup. Let's see if he can spark the Alliance this afternoon.
0: Back out it comes towards Injunction Jory. Against Freeman Liberty. Twisting, and that is a Massé, and we're going the other way. And now we'll see what Anthony Maxwell can bring. Maybe a different verve, because right now the Alliance have lacked the cutting edge on offense.
14: I am happy for the young man. He signed earlier this week, forced into the action due to the injury to Lou Williams, and he's taken advantage early in his CBL career.
0: He might want to retire now, leaving a high one of one on the field. And right now the Alliance will play for the last shot. Big clock at 15 seconds, small clock at 9 seconds. Freeman Liberty. Johnson's three. And a rebound for Johnson Jory. They have 8 seconds left on the game clock. Transition move, stopping the moment now. And Johnson Jory at the deck. He's fouled with 0.8 left in the quarter.
14: Unfortunate right there for Anthony Maxwell. Caught himself out of position with a streaking Johnson Jory in the middle of the lane. Sort of stemming the tide with whatever momentum the Alliance had as we approach the end of the third quarter.
0: And now here is a free throw attempt for Justin and Jonathan Jory. Played his stage up ball at Outaouais, played at St. Bonaventure, Ottawa University.
14: Yep.
0: He had 9 against Montreal last game, shooting 57% from the field. And so far today, he's on 3 points. 0.8 left in the quarter of play. Had an insurance policy, and he does indeed to get it up to 17. And Schmiga will not take that shot at the end of three. It's Ottawa 73, Montreal 56. You watch the CBL Live on CBC Plus, CBC Gem, CBL Plus, and TSN 690. From Verdun, Ottawa up by 17.
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0: Praise, because you look much younger in that picture.
14: Oh,
0: you know?
14: Dude, thank you very much. I appreciate that.
0: You look younger than Matthew Maxwell in that picture.
14: But you know what? As I said, I'm happy for the young man. He's getting his opportunity. Let's see if he can take some more advantage of it.
0: Well, right now, Ottawa on the twist and turn, back out of Cubs. Extra pass to Binksy's three. Rebound Jackson. Out of bounds. Ottawa went leading after three. They're 1-0. Montreal went a trillion after three. They're 0-3, Dwight. And right now, the numbers are not favoring the Lions if they go into target time being down.
14: I believe the officials need to get together. They're going to change that call. They need to change that call as that ball went off of Jackson's leg. But hey, it didn't happen. Nice try by Amax right there.
0: Right now, the battle of the wits. And here's Jackson losing the handle. And with it is Freeman Liberty. Back over, dropped it back to Gurrier. Draw pass over to Bukal. And he's fouled by Fudge.
14: Oh, Fudge got caught with his hand in the cookie jar right there. Thought he had a clean steal on Boucard. Boucard fortunate, as I believe Fudge did make a clean steal. Here it is on the baseline. It looked like Fudge got the ball before making contact with the body, but a foul was called.
0: Freeman Liberty. Gurrier will fancy the shot. Montreal now 2 of 18 for 3.
14: Justin Mazzulla and the Blackjacks would much prefer to see Quincy Gary take a soft distance rather than being damaged on the interior.
0: Ottawa trying to break the will of the Lions before target. Cleveland back with it. And stolen by Johnson. The hustle and bustle. Here's Maxwell. And he will wait for the reinforcements to show up. Looking for the outlet and Lions. Freeman Liberty. And Harmon about to come back in for Ottawa on the next whistle. Maxwell, will he go for the shot? Jab step three. And he's 1 of 2 so far from the field. Fudge, Gurrier on him. 8:45 left in this fourth quarter. We're about 4 and change away from target time. And right now, it is Ottawa who's looking like they're on target for win number 3. Back out, open for the 45. Rebound, Mukal, who is nearing 500 career rebounds for his CBL time. Gurrier trying to use his strength. Here's the hook. And saved by Ottawa with 8:20 left in this third quarter of play. Jackson on the Euro. First class finish by Justin Jackson.
14: Defensive rebound. Pushed the ball up the floor. Nice finish right there from Justin Jackson.
0: Johnson back with it. Maxwell, Bukar, Gurrier. Four Canadians out there for the Lions. And here is one of them in Gurrier. On the switch with Fudge on him. Bukar's three. And that does not go through. And he's getting hit a three this year. He's 0 of 11 from three-point range, and Freeman Liberty flew into the second row of the seats courtside.
14: That shot from Bukard simply epitomizes the season he's been having from distance. All he wants to see is one go down. Right there, the rim is definitely unkind. Here's the Euro step finish from Justin Jackson, but to finish off of Guillaume Bukard, all he wants to see is one of his shots from distance go down. He was definitely tapped on that last attempt.
0: Back out to Fudge Cummings. And with it is Shakur Daniel. Cleveland faces up against Osawe, attacking with a right. And a rebound for Hughes, second, who's been very quiet so far in this ballgame. And he's had a couple of double-doubles this year for the Lions. Johnson, Osawe. Freeman Liberty, difficult day, not getting the seam of points as he did against Ottawa back in the Nation's Capital. Anderson, spot.
14: That is a big basket for the Alliance as they try to creep into this lead as we approach the target score. But the Alliance are having issues offensively this afternoon. The ball isn't being moved side to side. Blackjacks have them well scouted and making them go to their second and third options.
0: The control and mastery of this possession for Ottawa has been superb. Cleveland. Rebound, Freeman Liberty, Anderson on the go. Head that pass through, and that might have been one pass too many. And it goes out of bounds back to Ottawa.
14: You know, while I like the idea, because the Alliance are trying to come back and cut into this lead before we get to target score, you got to take care of the basketball. Again, the idea was right. I don't know if Osawe was too tired to continue to run, but you got to take care of the basketball when you're trying to come back from a double-digit deficit.
0: The Alliance have had a few turnovers in transition phases this season.
14: Yes.
0: Cleveland, he's fouled by Hughes the second, and we'll go to the line. We're 2:36 away from target time, and we'll see what they can do now at the free throw line for Ottawa.
14: All great scorers know how to create contact when they're in traffic. Cleveland right there using the aggressiveness of Michael Hughes to his advantage. Let's see if he can go to the free throw line and make two.
0: Well, Ottawa will travel back home to the capital for the next game this Tuesday against Tyrese Samuel and the Vancouver Bandits. Tip-off Tuesday, June 2nd at 7:30 p.m. East. And the Alliance remain at home and welcome in Teddy Allen and the Winnipeg Sea Bears here to Verdun for their first matchup of the season Friday, June 5th at 7:30 p.m. for tip-off. So a lot of action coming up here in the CBL going towards the next quarter of the season. Johnson on the twist and turn here is Freeman Liberty as he bamboozled Daniel at the lip of the cup.
14: Excellent off-ball movement right there for one of the few easy baskets they've had.
0: Cisse with the easiest basket to be had in this game.
14: Defense right there needs to be a priority. Horrible defensive possession right there. Easy two-handed finish for Cisse.
0: 6 minutes left in this game. We're two away from target time. Could Montreal get closer before we hit targets? Hughes the second against Cisse. And he's fouled by Cisse. And will go to the line shooting 70% this year for the Alliance.
14: I believe Michael Hughes got away with the hook as being demonstrated by Justin Mazzulla to the official right here in front of our broadcast booth. But there's the excellent backdoor cut. Nice pass with Trent Johnson. The easiest two of the night for Javon Freeman Liberty.
0: And here's the second hand in that free throw. And Montreal now is 9-15 from the line.
14: On the replay, I can understand why Justin Mazzulla was questioning the official on Michael Hughes' move to the basket. Definitely used the off-arm.
0: 2-for-2. Montreal now down by 15. 5:50 left. Could Montreal get this to single digits before target? Ottawa will have a conversation about that. And here is the reason why. Cleveland back with it. Cleveland denied. And that's off of who? And this will be Montreal ball going the other way.
14: A lot of contact on the arm defensively by Michael Hughes. Matthew Cleveland definitely questioning the official on that drive. But right here, the Alliance got to take advantage. Some contact on the arm. The officials let that play go.
0: Anderson. Here is Osawe. You wonder how much Montreal misses Lou Williams III on this Sunday. Osawe's got 8 left in shot clock. Open for Johnson. Here is Hughes II. 3 left in shot clock. At the deck. And he's got 4 points. And now they're down by 13.
14: Excellent assertive aggressive move the two dribbles strong into the middle of the lane. Nice finish by Hughes with the jumper.
0: Ottawa's been nerveless. Montreal has shown their frailties. Can they keep their serve? The Blackjacks. Cleveland on his right. Not that time. Osawa coming up. And here is a two-handed slam. And Montreal now down by 11. And a timeout called by Ottawa. They want to talk about it. With 4:46 left in the game, but 46 seconds away from target. Dwight, again, a lot of work to be done by Montreal, but what's being said by Ottawa now as they get closer towards target time?
14: They want to make sure that they finish the job what they started. They don't want to give up a great afternoon of execution on both ends of the floor and then let it slip away in target score. That's exactly the message right now that Mazzulla is going to talk about and implore his team to keep the eye on the prize. The job was to come to Montreal and get a victory. There's a good individual defense right there by Trent Johnson, allowing Kevin Osawe to go out alone in transition with the strong two-handed finish.
0: Look at this double angle we have from our production team. Court yes, side.
14: Absolutely.
0: End of court. And look at the stats right now for this game here, Dwight. Again, Ottawa is shooting 50% from the field, Montreal 42%. But the biggest talking point is the difference in three-point shot making. 10 of 24 for Ottawa, 3 of 21 for Montreal.
14: And the rest of the statistics have definitely flipped in favor of the Alliance. The fast break points off of turnovers, Montreal has the advantage 12 to 9, and the bench points 22 to 19 on favor of the Alliance. But to your point, Mo, it's the three-point shooting this afternoon that has been the separator for the Blackjacks over the Alliance.
0: While Ottawa has been running this script, does Montreal have to change its script if they come up with the great escape? They're down by 11, but again, 40 seconds away from target time territory. Cisse, huge second on him. Here's Harmon, who's been the flamethrower so far today for the Blackjacks. Harmon from the center arc. And a rebound, still up in the air, recovered by Ottawa. New 14 to work with. For the 45. And another rebound, right back to Ottawa. Jackson with the finish. And that is a kamikaze moment for him. And they're up by 13.
14: A deflating defensive possession right there, allowing Ottawa to have multiple second chance opportunities, finishing right there with the layup by Justin Jackson.
0: Johnson back with it. We are now in target territory. On the next whistle, we stop this game. And that's not going to help Montreal. And they are going to have a stoppage of play. Freeman Liberty was caught bamboozled by Ottawa's defending. And that will be an advantage play in favor of Ottawa. Two free throws coming up here against Montreal.
14: Again, like I said, deflating defensive possession by allowing the Blackjacks to have multiple possessions.
0: And you're watching CBL Live on CBC Jet. Stay tuned. Target time coming up for Montreal.
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0: Have been plus 10 for Ottawa, 39-29. These are the top two rebounding teams in the CEBL. And right now, it has been one-way traffic of monopoly dominance by Ottawa.
14: Last Saturday, in the win for the Alliance over the Blackjacks, they had 21 second chance points. This afternoon, 8.
0: Ottawa when leading in target time and 1. They're 2-0. Montreal with a trailing in target time. They're 0-3. And Harmon just made it a bit easier with the harm as well.
14: Justin Harmon has had a fantastic afternoon, taking the contact from Javon Freeman-Liberty and finishing softly off the glass. Let's see if he can convert a very important three-point play to start off a target score.
0: Harmon trying to put a real vice grip on the Alliance if he hits his free throw. 6 points required for victory for Ottawa. Montreal needs 22.
14: Montreal pretty much has to play the perfect game on both ends of the floor if they want to give themselves any chance at victory.
0: They need to be flawless standards moving forward. Freeman Wright back out to Osawe. In traffic, rebound Gurrier. A new 14 for Montreal. Here is Johnson's three. Splash.
14: Second chance opportunity right there. Their 11th point of the afternoon, but it is a far cry from the 21 they had last Saturday night in Ottawa.
0: Right now, Johnson trying to be grease lightning for this Montreal offense that has been in part. And here is someone who's been grease lightning in Harmon. He's been deep and tasty so far when the ball is in his hand. It's almost second to none of the romance that he has. Cleveland, he's not a bad option either. Cleveland fouled by Gurrier and will go to the line for two free throws coming up.
14: Definitely a foul on Quincy Gurrier. I know the Alliance and their bench are sort of complaining about that possession, but if you notice in that possession, the two main offensive players for the Blackjacks were in total control of that possession. Justin Harmon to start, Matthew Cleveland to finish.
0: And Cleveland missing that one. And we'll see now what they can do here. And it's the 1-2. So right now for Ottawa, they are inching closer and closer, up by 14, needing only 5 more points to win this game today.
14: Score and stops. Score and stops for the Alliance.
0: And that is going to stop the Alliance for the moment as that goes out of bounds. 15 left on the shot clock.
14: Like I said, it's pretty simple as far as I'm concerned. Score and stops. It might be seem insurmountable right now, but that should be the focus for the Alliance.
0: Freeman Liberty, the inbounder. Hughes the second, watched by Fudge. Freeman Liberty, could he get going in this target time period? Open three. Bosa.
14: That's one side of the basketball for Javon Freeman Liberty. Now the Alliance got a string stops in succession if they want to give themselves any chance at a win this afternoon.
0: Plenty of fight.
1: Doesn't matter if it's off-road, a dirt road, paved road, or road
14: home. This afternoon, nice jump hook over the top.
0: A three kills off the game for Ottawa. Montreal needs a plethora of threes. They're down by 13 to Ottawa, but they need to get a bunch more down to 16 target time. Freeman Liberty, here's his release. Cash money.
14: 2 for 2 from downtown for Freeman Liberty in target score. Now they got to get a stop.
0: Harmon. Here is Fudge. Fudge losing it for the moment. Recovered by Gurrier in a foot race with Jackson. And now Montreal stopping for a moment. Take a deep breath. Johnson back over it comes. Here's Freeman Liberty. Here's Osawe. And patience a virtue. They have to be pinpoint with every possession moving forward here. 6 left in the shot clock. We're going the other way. Caught in 2 minds. And Freeman Liberty had no idea that was going against him.
14: The dip of the left shoulder is what caused the offensive foul right there. A little bit of a push up on the previous shot right there by Javon Freeman Liberty. Another three coming off the screen. Let's see if the Blackjacks can end the game on this offensive possession.
0: Harmon at the controls of the ship. He's brought that clever element of speed and dynamism. He's been dynamic today. The high-low Fudge. The arts and crafts on display, part two.
14: Second time tonight, we've had the Harmon Fudge combination with the alley. Fudge finishing with the oop.
0: That sounds like an ice cream flavor. And right now, the flavor has been delicious for Ottawa, and they're one score away from win number three.
14: There's the back screen from Shakur Daniels, freeing up Fudge for the over-the-top finish. Again, their second alley-oop combination this afternoon.
0: And Montreal now has to go on a 13 without reply run. Freeman Liberty is fouled and will go to one, and this will help for the moment.
14: This is the kind of aggressive offensive play that we would have expected the entire afternoon for Javon Freeman Liberty to give the Alliance. It might be a sign of a little bit too little too late, but let's see if he can make these three free throws and give the Alliance what little chance and hope they have to secure victory this afternoon.
0: Deep breath now for Freeman Liberty. Three free throws on his fingertips. Hits the first one. And now they're down by 11, but again, needing 12 without reply from Ottawa.
14: Alliance, pretty obvious to say, they have no room for error now. They've got to get stops and score every time down the floor.
0: They got to be Mr. Perfect out there. That's what it is for them right now.
14: Hey, listen, nothing's impossible. Can it be done? Of course. But with the way the Blackjacks have been clicking on all cylinders offensively, it's going to be a tough road to hoe.
0: So now here it is. Is it do or die for the Alliance? And this is a guy that could put this game away and put the sword to the hearts of the Alliance on this Sunday afternoon. It is Justin Harmon. Harmon. Brain in full operation mode for the win. The two-game losing tension has now been taken out. A capital stamp of approval as Ottawa wins 90-79 over Montreal.
14: Right there, the final offensive possession. Justin Mazzulla, the head coach of the Blackjacks, had his two best players offensively involved in a screen roll action. Justin Harmon got the matchup that he liked, went one-on-one, took some contact, and finished at the free throw line with the mid-range game-winning jumper.
0: And for Montreal, the losing streak extends to three. They have a home game Friday against Winnipeg. Ottawa will travel right back after this matchup and get ready for Vancouver. You know, Kyle Julius and the Bennetts are going to be paying close attention to Cleveland and Harmon.
14: There it is again, Mo. Justin Harmon liked the matchup against Kevin Osawi. He was a pretty good defender in his own right. But right there, good defense, better offense will always beat good defense.
0: Let's go to Corbino Doro with Alex Cleveland of the Ottawa Blackjacks.
2: Matthew, you guys were able to pick up the big win. It was a back and forth game. You guys controlled it for most of the time. How did you guys do it?
3: Rebounds, getting stops and coming out with energy. We've had some slow starts, so our focus was starting the game fast.
2: You said rebounding. I was behind the bench when Coach Mazzulla said that you guys need to rebound and play composed, and then you guys got like three offensive rebounds in a row. How did that message resonate with you guys?
3: It resonates huge because all our losses, the rebounds have been the deciding factor. So just coming in and putting the emphasis on rebounding.
2: And what does this win do for the team going forward?
3: Gives us a lot of confidence. We have two good players that are out, so being able to win without them shows the whole team's capable of doing everything.
2: Thank you very much and good luck.
3: Thank you. Back to you.
0: Thank you, Kubina. My apologies. I meant Matthew Cleveland, not Alex Cleveland. Stay tuned. We'll wrap up this game here. Final score, Ottawa 90, Montreal 79. From Verdun, Quebec, you watch CBL Live on CBC Gem, CBL Plus, and YouTube.
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12: Today for Game 5 in San Antonio, here's the big one. Game 6, which again could potentially be a winning championship game for the New York Knicks at home on MSG. $5,200 for one seat in the nosebleeds at MSG to be there to even just potentially see the Knicks win the title. Or again, you could potentially be watching the Spurs win a title on the road. We'll see. And a game 7 for San Antonio right now is about $4,000 to get in. So, it's not shocking that these prices are up there because it is mostly the Knicks. I mean, the Spurs price is a little bit because it's been a while. They're obviously fan base that has known what it's like to be in the championship, although years past. Just some of those Knicks it's a high number, but I'm also not shocked by that at all. Well, especially when you take into consideration the Knicks have one of, if not the most expensive regular season NBA ticket right in the NBA. So this should be expected that it would only follow suit. And remember, it is a big tourist attraction, MSG. So while we're focusing on the bubble of New York fandom, I guarantee you if there is somebody in the area while the NBA Finals is going around, they may very well want to experience this and be willing to cough up big bucks. You have to take that into consideration. There's a lot more competition for New York fans that I would argue in other markets, which also is a bit of a game changer. I think what you have to weigh as a fan, and this gets back to the center of our conversation, even if you spend all that money and you're sitting in horrendous seats where maybe your view is obstructed, is it worth it when it's all said and done to just be able to say, hey, when the NBA Finals was held in 2026, I was at that game. Is that worth the price of admission, I guess is what I'm getting at. Yeah, and I mean, I think about the pageantry in a way of if they do win and you're with all the fans and you get to get out of, out in the crowd. It's not like college where you say, yeah, I stormed the court. And I was on the court in MSG. Like, I guess you could do that. You're going to be in NYPD handcuffs sooner rather than later when that happens. But yeah, you get to say you were there. You could probably buy a shirt for $100 that you might not be able to get anywhere else. It is just to say that you were there, and that is one of the parts of sports, I guess, which makes it romantic, is to say when your team is in it that you were at least there, and you get to tell future generations, hey, I was there when this team did this, or the team we all grew up rooting for, the last time they did that, I was there, I was in the building. I know they don't do it so much anymore, but ticket stubs, right? I got a ticket stub, I got a frame. Everything's that was digital there. Now. You know, now, I know this is something I've been following a little bit just in the sports memorabilia

0: We'll get some calls on this. Lance Meadow, your vote of a game, whether it has happened or not, a golden ticket to go do what?
1: Well, from a fan's perspective, I would say, since I'm a huge basketball fan, it would definitely be an NBA Finals game.
0: Okay.
1: And I'll throw in the Bulls for that. I mean, given during their six titles I've watched from afar, I wasn't there. Though, just to relate to what we're talking about, I was at Madison Square Garden as I grew up with my parents being Knicks season ticket holders, so I had the luxury of going there and rooting for the opposing team. I was there when Jordan scored 55.
0: Oh,
1: and I will say that I will always hold that near and dear to my heart. Now, I wasn't of age where I had to worry about paying for the tickets, in fairness, okay? So I don't have the proper perspective of maybe what we're discussing right now, but I could understand somebody that is willing to lay out that amount of money for the cherishing of these memories, because I do think that holds value. So there is something to be said about that, but I would always lean towards basketball more so than any other sport. So without a doubt, it would be attending an NBA Finals game of the team that I root for.
0: This is a double one for me, because I think it might only happen with a golden ticket and some magic and a magic goose that lays an egg that cracks open for the Cleveland Browns to go to a Super Bowl. So I got to say the Browns in the Super Bowl for me, because that might be the only way. A caveat one that I was thinking about would be Augusta and the Masters, because I'm a huge golf fan, and you can't get those tickets outside of maybe catching a golden ticket. But just for my heartache as a Cleveland Browns fan, I will say my golden ticket has to be the Browns in the Super Bowl, because that might be the only way that any of us can get them there. We'll take calls on this. I can't wait to talk about this. Jake, Winston, Paul, we'll get to you. What is the golden ticket that you would love to cash in for either your team or an event? We'll get some more calls on that. And coming up, is Wemby already worth that number one overall pick that the Spurs used on him? That's next. Primetime right here on ESPN Radio and the ESPN app.
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1: So part of a proposal involving a new CBA between the players of Major League Baseball and Major League Baseball may involve a salary cap with a floor and a ceiling for each and every team in Major League Baseball. Before you start saying to yourself, heavens to Betsy, we're going to get a salary cap in Major League Baseball? I don't want to say hold on a second, because it's been more than a minute since 1994 since such a proposal was put out there involving a new CBA between the players and Major League Baseball. How much traction are they going to get in which somebody's going to say, you know what, this is a good idea for Major League Baseball, for the players, for the teams, for the fans, for the game, et cetera, et cetera, et cetera. Because you know, there's going to be somebody that's going to say, this is not good for Major League Baseball. And plenty of people say, this is really good for Major League Baseball. That's where the negotiation is really going to begin. For the ESPN Radio Sports Beat, I'm Freddie Coleman of ESPN Radio's Freddie and Harry.
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20: I'm Ed Bank, and there is Sunday Night Baseball on ESPN Radio as two longtime rivals go at it in St. Louis. Cubs and Cardinals have moved to the bottom of the second inning, and St. Louis has jumped out to a 2-0 lead in the rubber game of this three-game series. Earlier today in Sacramento, the Yankees put together an inning to remember and a win over the A's.
21: Line drive, it's a base hit. That'll score